0: I-70 eastbound at Central Park Boulevard, there is a stalled semi in the right shoulder. There is a safety patrol vehicle behind it, so be on the lookout for those flashing lights and stay to the left. Not causing a lot of slowing, just be on the lookout for that. Off Highway Ridgegate Parkway eastbound at Meridian Village Parkway, there is an accident there. It's an auto pedestrian accident, so slower speeds on that eastbound side of Ridgegate Parkway. Also, Federal southbound at Highway 36, stalled vehicle, right lane.
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5: You're calling for a $50 an hour federal minimum wage. That's seven times the current national minimum wage of $7.25 an hour. Can you explain how that would be economically sustainable for small businesses? You have 60 seconds.
6: First, let me say I owned and ran a small business for 11 years. I created...
7: And did somebody demand that you pay your workers $50 an hour when you were running your small business? 888-971-SAG, 888-971-7243, Larry Elvis, Salem News Channel. If we're talking about a Democratic politician, can the race card be very far away? Over 40 shootings in Chicago, Father's Day weekend, seven people killed, and here's Mayor Johnson's agenda, number 44.
8: I want to turn to another important part of this work. 2 years ago, I signed an executive order establishing a task force to shine a light on the harm that slavery and racist policies have caused and continue to cause, and particularly the harm that they've caused to black Chicagoans, while more importantly, identifying pathways towards repair, opportunity, and investment.
7: Was it about 30 or 40 public schools in Illinois, most of them in Chicago, South and West Side, where 0% of the kids are math proficient? Zero. And it's about slavery. This is a Georgia Democrat senator used Father's Day to smear his opponent as racist. Why? Redistricting, which Democrats have been brilliant at. Number 36.
9: Because the hatred that Mike Collins promotes is a relic of the bad old days.
10: Right.
9: Georgia's spirit of tolerance will overwhelm and defeat bigotry.
10: Amen.
9: And our defense of voting rights will be so fierce that no plot against the franchise will foil the will of the people.
10: Amen.
7: My father is from Georgia, grew up in Jim Crow. Not long ago, there was a Senate contest pitting a black Democrat versus a black Republican. The black Democrat got elected. But they're still talking about racism, racism, racism. Did I just dream, or did Obama get elected in 2008 and re-elected 2012? Did that really happen? Apparently not. Because after all, Racism remains a major problem in America, according to the Democrats. The party of Jim Crow, the party of slavery, the party of Confederacy, the party of the KKK, the party of Dred Scott, the party that destroyed the nuclear intact family, the party that opposed the school choice. Need I go on? Let's do this again tomorrow. God bless.
11: What can I say? Mamba out.
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14: 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Put down the mic.
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18: Things could get heated between President Trump and members of his own party when he travels to Capitol Hill on Wednesday. Trump is meeting with Republican senators to discuss two topics, the Save America Voting Act and the current Iran peace deal. Trump has expressed frustration with the stalled voting bill, which would require ID in order to vote. Senate Majority Leader John Thune has resisted Trump's calls to abolish or suspend the filibuster in order to get it through. Meanwhile, several Republicans have expressed their own frustration with Trump's Iran deal, objecting to the U.S. unfreezing Iranian assets without getting more concessions from the regime. Polls are closing in South Carolina. It's one of four states holding primary elections for the U.S. House and governor today. Polls in Maryland, New York, and Utah close next. President Trump is endorsing both Republican contenders in the runoff primary for South Carolina governor, backing Attorney General Alan Wilson and Lieutenant Governor Pamela Yvette. A federal crackdown on health care fraud has swept up another five suspects in Southern California. More from Jason Nathanson.
19: The U.S. Attorney's Office says the arrests include a Whittier woman who is allegedly scamming Medi-Cal out of $270 million for fraudulent prescription drug claims, and a guy from the San Fernando Valley whose hospice care companies allegedly fraudulently billed Medicare for $27 million. The arrests are part of a larger federal crackdown on healthcare fraud involving more than $6.5 billion in false claims, with more than 450 people charged so far. I'm Jason Nathanson.
18: FIFA has confirmed that President Trump will attend the World Cup final in New Jersey. The president will present the World Cup trophy to the winning team following the game at MetLife Stadium on July 19th. The FIFA president usually presents the trophy. This will mark the first time since 1982 that a head of state has presented it to the winners. And Cristiano Ronaldo has made history at the World Cup. He scored two goals in Portugal's match today to become the only man ever to score in six tournaments. Portugal defeated Uzbekistan 5-0. I'm Rob Martier.
20: Currently dealing with an issue on 6th Avenue westbound. It's actually the ramp, on-ramp from I-25 northbound to 6th Avenue westbound. The right lane is blocked due to that accident there. There's cones that are marking off the lane, so stay to the left. Also, Ridgegate Parkway eastbound at Meridian Village Parkway, there was a pedestrian automobile accident there that's causing some slower speeds on that eastbound side of Ridgegate Parkway. With traffic, I'm Jeffrey Dallet.
16: Your Denver area forecast tonight, scattered evening thunderstorms, then a partly cloudy sky. Lows tonight will be in the middle and upper 50s. Storms will again be possible Wednesday and Thursday, and some of them could be strong or severe. Deepening moisture in the low levels, upper energy moving over the mountain areas, combined with temps tomorrow in the middle and upper 80s, then lower 80s on Thursday. Overnight lows remain middle and upper 50s. Heavier showers may be possible later in the day Thursday. I'm Day Weather Meteorologist Don Walker.
21: Current temperature
22: 81 degrees.
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0: Welcome to Seculo. Will Haynes in studio today, and we've got a jam-packed show for you today. You're not going to want to miss it. Go ahead and like, subscribe to the channel, and share it so we can get the word out on this. This just happened as we went live. The Department of Justice unveiled a $6.5 billion healthcare fraud crackdown. This isn't a replay. This is another round of indictments in other healthcare fraud schemes that the DOJ has uncovered with the partners over at HHS. This is against 90 medical professionals and targets a range of alleged healthcare fraud schemes. There are more than 450, I believe the total number quoted by the U.S. attorney on site during the press conference they just held was around 455 indictments in this. 455. This is what has been described as the department's largest coordinated anti-fraud effort to date. We have seen some other numbers in the past where you've seen 300 plus indictments. There was a 412 defendants charged back in 2017. So it shows that the work of the DOJ and the HHS and the various executive branch departments are going after this fraud still, but it also comes up at a very interesting time with you see the media focused on things that either they're trying to tear down the administration or they're trying to say things aren't going to work. We'll get into all that. But as we are going live, like I said, I'll reiterate for you, 455 indicted, charged with fraud. This includes 90 medical professionals and targets that range from healthcare fraud schemes such as wound care and opioid distribution. It also includes what officials say is a record number of Medicaid fraud defendants with more than 100 people accused of submitting over $100 million in false Medicaid claims. The operation spanned 57 federal court districts, 45 U.S. states and territories, 46 state Medicaid fraud control units, and they have seized more than $127 million in cash, luxury vehicles, jewelry, and other assets. We're going to break all of this down as we go. But folks, this is what the American people want to see. At a time where there's fighting over amounts of money being spent on restorations and ballrooms and things of that nature, when you are seeing another $6.5 billion healthcare fraud crackdown. This comes on the heels of, remember, just last year, there was a $14.6 billion healthcare fraud crackdown. We've seen things like what's going on in Minnesota, what's going on in California. This is what the American people want to see. They're tired of their money being stolen. You can't even get to the policy issues at hand when it comes to things like Medicare, Medicaid, Social Security, all of these programs that the American people want to see preserved for future generations, but you can't even talk about reform when you're looking at how much is being stolen from them. What's there to reform at this point? As far as we know, they also may be fine if you take out all the fraud. We're going to break all this down, what it means and what the media is saying about it in the segments ahead. You're not going to want to miss it. We're also going to play some sound from Attorney General Blanche as he was on site, as well as RFK Jr., who was on site in this press conference where they just unveiled this. But folks, you want to get in this conversation early. Tell me what you think. Is the government doing what you want them to do when it comes to fraud? Call me at 1-800-684-3110 to talk to me on air. We'll be right back with more on Seculo. Back to Seculo. Will Haynes in studio today. And folks, if you want to talk to me on air, call me at 1-800-684-3110. I'm the only one in studio today. I have Rick Grinnell coming up a little bit later. But we're talking about what just happened with the Department of Justice unveiling this new $6.5 billion healthcare fraud crackdown. This is 455 indictments, 455 charges against among this 90 medical professionals and targets that arrange from healthcare fraud schemes such as wound care and opioid distribution, includes a record number of Medicaid fraud defendants with more than 100 people accused of submitting over $100 million in false Medicaid claims. And we're talking about this. We've also talked about the $14 billion that happened last year where they uncovered it. These are very large indictments that they're doing at one time, but it also goes to show that they are continuously working on this, that it takes time for them to investigate and root out all of this fraud. It also begs the question of why we weren't seeing this much to this scale under previous administrations. We do know that it's not like that the Trump administration never cared about this. Back in 2017, they did something similar in his first term. 412 defendants were charged with $1.3 billion in alleged losses. So a high number of defendants, but not as much money taken as we see here. This also, we see that there was in 2024, 193 defendants charged. This is a problem in the United States. We know this. One thing that I've said is that the expansion of Medicaid and Medicare that happened under the Obamacare scheme is the fruit of it. We called out, we saying that, okay, that was the biggest number of people that were able to get on health insurance under Obamacare was the expansion of Medicaid. That was the it wasn't the individual mandate. It wasn't the exchange program. It was through Medicaid. And what we're seeing is how many, now that we've had time to have investigative reporting on this, you're seeing how many, even those numbers of people that got onto Medicaid were fraudulent. They were sometimes people that had no idea they had health care because of the way that this, there were so few checks and balances, so few fraud determining mechanisms that they could catch this before it happened, that in the end of the day, what Obamacare ended up doing was drive up your health care costs as well as steal your money. You're getting hit twice as an American taxpayer because the healthcare costs for everyone went up. In many cases, you didn't get to keep your doctor as Obama promised. And you're seeing now that it was so ripe for fraud. They were just able to go in there and just take money. And that's what we're seeing. And they're finally cracking down on it. But I think that even the crackdowns, if there are not real legislative reforms that come after to fix the loopholes that these fraudsters are using, they're clearly going to keep doing it. That's a problem. This is a country that has trillions of dollars in debt that the Republicans and Democrats in Congress can't come together on anything. There's no foreseeable future with a balanced budget. They're going to keep spending. But on top of that, how are you ever going to get to those problems when what we have right now is a system that allows people just to steal and steal and steal and enrich themselves off of your money that's fraudulently taken? But I also think that it's the media doing a disservice to us as well. Because what have you heard about for weeks now about the reflecting pool? And I mean, the Daily, from the New York Times did a whole expose on it. We don't know if this is going to work. We don't know where this money is going for. Is this a waste of money? It cost $14 million, which is a lot of money. I mean, for anyone here in this studio watching this broadcast, it's a lot of money for an individual. But for restoring a monument, sounds about right. Obama tried to fix it. George W. Bush tried to fix it. Reagan tried to fix it. It's a very old piece of concrete that has had many presidents try to fix it. It was leaking in bad disrepair. To completely rebuild it is what a lot of people have said would cost hundreds of millions of dollars. So $14 million, they tried something. And everyone is celebrating what may be a failure, what may not be a failure. There's some vandalism. But that's front page news at the Washington Post. That's leading nightly news broadcast with sending anchors to the reflecting pool to report on this. Is this news right here, this DOJ crackdown, is it the front page on Washington Post right now? No, not on the website. Iran cast doubts on nuclear inspections. Vance said what happened. So trying to ding the administration on that. in the trending articles you see, they're talking about record heat in France, rooftop solar subscriptions, reflecting pool ducks, COVID vaccine study, Kennedy Center, and McDonald's fried apple pie. Where's this? The Department of Justice and the Department of Health and Human Services taking down $6.5 billion in healthcare fraud. You want to, what's this reflecting pool duck story? I'm interested, right? Because it's trending on Washington Post. That's got to be a big deal, especially when there's something out there about the government taking down $6.5 billion in healthcare fraud, 455 people. The ducks have got to be a bigger deal if that's trending, right? Here's the headline from that. I'm going to click through, doing this in real time for you. A dead duck was seen in the reflecting pool. Then two more were found nearby. Someone was paid, two people actually, this is two people on this byline from the Washington Post, to write this article. It took two journalists, quotes, journalists, to write, a dead duck was seen in the reflecting pool, then two more were found nearby. Meanwhile, there's nothing on their website about this fraud. This is a good thing for every American. I don't care what age, social background, your income status. This is a good news story. This is positive. It's negative that $6.5 billion was stolen from taxpayers, but it is a good news story that the Department of Justice and the Health and Human Services Department are going after fraud in our government. Waste, fraud, and abuse. That's part of the reason that President Trump was elected. Even if you didn't like a lot of his policies, or you didn't like his personality, or you didn't think he was conservative enough, or you didn't think he was liberal enough, or whatever, people were excited by the fact that someone was finally saying, maybe we should look at all the waste, fraud, and abuse in our government. And what were we told? DOGE is bad. It's going to kick people off their health care. They're going to lose their government benefits. There's no real fraud problem. We see indictments. It's fine. Nothing to see here. How dare you shut down USAID? There's no way that it was funneling money to places and things that no American would want to fund around the world. How dare you? How dare you? How dare you? And they filed lawsuit after lawsuit after lawsuit to get things shut down, to slow the work down, to stop it effectively. But the government didn't stop, and the agenda didn't stop to go after fraud. And we're seeing that, and that's a good thing. That's something to celebrate. As we sit here on the precipice of the 250th anniversary of this country, a legacy item would be something where you are able to drastically expose the fraud in this country and wipe it out as much as possible, fix the loopholes, and also put fraudsters on notice that it's not an easy payday. That's a good legacy item. But meanwhile, we're getting headlines from the Washington Post about a dead duck. One seen in the reflecting pool, and then two others were found nearby. So this true crime story from the Washington Post is about three dead ducks. That's the mystery of the decades. Meanwhile, 455 indictments were announced this morning. I keep refreshing the page, hoping that this will pop up somewhere, that they have someone writing about this, because this is a big story. The reflecting pool is peanuts compared to that. Yeah, that may not have worked, the reflecting pool, right? But it also, the people that are championing and celebrating a failure of something that's trying to make something look better and saying you wasted $14 million of our taxpayer money. Well, why don't you talk about the $6.5 billion that was being stolen from you? Because one drastically outweighs the other. I'm going to take your phone call starting in the next segment. Give me a call at 1-800-684-3110. I want to hear from you. Do you think this is a good thing? Or do you think I'm overblowing this? Is this something I got excited when I saw this in our team? We were like, oh, this is really good news. They're doing this again. It's not even a one and done headline like a few weeks ago when they announced a big fraud crackdown. This keeps going. So let me know. Call me at 1-800-684-3110 or leave a comment on YouTube or Rumble. 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
0: Welcome back to Sekulow. Will Haynes here. I'm about to get to some phone calls because I think some of you are as fired up as I am today about this situation. I just can't get over the duck story at the Washington Post. It really is hysterical because talk about making a mountain out of a molehill. The amount of waste in our government, if they are going to pinpoint one thing and try to say this reflecting pool is the worst thing that's ever happened, as they have been trying to do for weeks now, it's just absurd, and it makes you laugh in a way, but makes you sad in another way. But I did want to bring this up real quick. If you watched yesterday, we talked about this student in Washington State. She's in the Highline Public School District in Washington State. And this is now the third time that she has been singled out, really, for her beliefs in this school district. And we've had to fight for this young Christian girl since she was in second grade. She's in sixth grade now. We fought for her in second grade when she was subjected to these authoritarian searches of her backpack every single day to make sure she wasn't bringing in contraband. What was that contraband? Bible verses on a piece of paper. Gospel tracts. Singling out a second grader. Imagine that for something that is guaranteed by the First Amendment of the United States. And then she was told she can't say Jesus at school just earlier in this school year. And then finally, she was forced to attend an assembly. It was called an inclusion assembly. But it wasn't just an inclusion assembly. And when she said, hey, some of this makes me very uncomfortable, one teacher said, okay, yeah, you don't have to attend. I guarantee you if they had a Trump rally in a school, which I don't think they would in Washington State, and students said, this makes me uncomfortable, they'd probably be able to opt out. But instead, she said, hey, some of this makes me uncomfortable. Can I not be in here? She left, was able to leave from one teacher, and then another teacher forced her back in and said, you don't have a choice. And this girl was forced to remain in there as she wept, thinking that she was going to get in trouble or she'd be in trouble, or just knowing that she was being forced to violate her beliefs by attending. We're on that. We're going to talk about it more tomorrow. We'll have Christy Campagnone join us. She has been helping this family since the girl was in second grade, so she'll be able to give even more context. She knows this family very well at this point. And we are so grateful that we can help this family and this brave girl for standing up for what she believes in since she's in second grade. I mean, just the fact of that, the school district's trying to crush her in many ways of saying, hey, don't stand up for what you believe. Don't talk to your friends about your beliefs. But she is brave enough and courageous enough to say, no, I know what's right. I'm going to continue to do this. We are so grateful that we can stand alongside this family, but we can't do it without you, the ACLJ members and champions. If you're a champion, you have a set it and forget it donation that you know every month you want a certain amount of money to go to the ACLJ to continue fighting for girls like this. And you can go to aclj.org/champions, and you can be one of those champions that's standing alongside this middle school girl who is extremely courageous. She is the hero of this story. She knows that she can stand up for her faith, and she also knows that an organization like the ACLJ has her back. And what does that mean? It doesn't just mean the people here talking on air or in the studio over there. It means the attorneys. It also means you, ACLJ champions or one-time donors at ACLJ.org. You're standing with her. You are the backstop holding her up as she is courageous in what is extremely difficult years for a young girl, middle school. Everyone talks about how difficult middle school is. It's almost a joke that you survived middle school, right? Now imagine that it's not just all the social issues with your peers and the disagreements and the changes you go through as you're growing up and becoming more mature and learning about life and you're not a little kid anymore. But also you have this administration coming after you nonstop. So we're standing up for her. They have until the 25th of this month, June 25th, to respond to the very forceful letter that was sent to them that includes things like, hey, three strikes and you're out, folks. This is the third time you've come after this girl. So stand with her and support the ACLJ at ACLJ.org. I want to get to a phone call here in this segment. I'm going to keep coming through this as we go. Let's go to first Jim from Maryland on line four. Jim, you're on Seculo.
5: Hey, good afternoon. It's good to hear you guys. I was elated when I turned on your show and heard about the fraud indictments. But like every other American, what I think we're really waiting for is to hear about the indictments of our traitorous and criminal politicians that we the people elected and put in office. People like Ilhan Omar, Ocasio-Cortez, they've all been shown to have earned all this kind of money on a salary of, what, $150,000 a year? I think the American people are waiting. They're elated at what you uncovered, what was uncovered by the DOJ. But when are these politicians going to start facing justice?
0: Yeah, Jim, I know there's a lot of chatter around Ilhan Omar and the net worth that seemed to grow very quickly. And then they tried to say, no, that didn't really happen. It was a mistake, an accounting error where all of a sudden we had a net worth of $30 million. Honestly, it's up to the Department of Justice to look at things when there is evidence of a crime and go through the natural and proper process. And I think that's also the key here is that you don't want indictments that are not sound, that won't go anywhere, and then it disheartens the people anymore. You want the rule of law to stand. You want it to continue and be done the proper way. But it's also, it is disheartening when you see things like grand jury subpoenas that were issued surrounding Governor Walz of Minnesota, right? Former VP candidate. Can you remember that? Or have you already forgotten about him? But a judge blocked DOJ subpoenas, saying they were blatantly unlawful. They were political retribution for his refusal to assist the immigration crackdown. I assume that these will be appealed to some degree, but it's interesting when we know what we've seen thus far is that there are whistleblowers saying they knew about the fraud in Minnesota and would ignore it. So the DOJ is trying to uncover corruption and fraud of elected officials, but it's tough. It's a tough climate. Some judges get political. Some indictments get political. And a purely political indictment is not good either. So if it's just done for that reason, not good. If the judge is just saying it is that, that's not good either. It's a tough place to be right now, Jim. I understand your concern. I understand a lot of Americans' concern that get disheartened when they think they see rampant corruption. I mean, we're even hearing about Senator Gallego right now using campaign cash to pay his mother-in-law as a babysitter and using campaign cash to go to Disney. That doesn't sit right with the American people. So hopefully the DOJ will look into all these things. We'll be back with more Seculo after this break, but support the work of the ACLJ at ACLJ.org or become a champion today.
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6: Things could get heated between President Trump and members of his own party when he travels to Capitol Hill on Wednesday. Trump is meeting with Republican senators to discuss two topics, the Save America Voting Act and the current Iran peace deal. Trump has expressed frustration with the stalled voting bill, which would require ID in order to vote. Senate Majority Leader John Thune has resisted Trump's calls to abolish or suspend the filibuster in order to get it through. Meanwhile, several Republicans have expressed their own frustration with Trump's Iran deal, objecting to the U.S. unfreezing Iranian assets without getting more concessions from the regime. NBC News projects State Attorney General Alan Wilson will win the Republican primary runoff for South Carolina. The polls are now closed in Maryland and New York as well. And Cristiano Ronaldo has made history at the World Cup. He scored 2 goals in Portugal's match today to become the only man ever to score in 6 tournaments. Portugal defeated Uzbekistan 5-0. I'm Rob Martier.
20: Couple of things on the major highways going on right now. I-25 southbound approaching Highway 36 and I-270. There's a crash in the left 2 lanes there. That's causing backups all the way to Thornton Parkway. Look for an additional 7 minutes to your commute there. Also, 6th Avenue eastbound approaching Federal. The right lane is blocked due to a crash. That is involving 2 vehicles and police are on the scene. With traffic, I'm Jeffrey Dalle.
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16: Your Denver area forecast tonight, scattered evening thunderstorms, then a partly cloudy sky. Lows tonight will be in the middle and upper 50s. Storms will again be possible Wednesday and Thursday, and some of them could be strong or severe. Deepening moisture in the low levels, upper energy moving over the mountain areas, combined with temps tomorrow in the middle and upper 80s, then lower 80s on Thursday. Overnight lows remain middle and upper 50s. Heavier showers may be possible later in the day Thursday. I'm Day Weather Meteorologist Don Walton.
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0: Keeping you informed and engaged now more than ever. This is Sekulow. Welcome to Sekulow's second half hour. We're talking about this breaking news item from the DOJ indicting 455 individuals in a $6.5 billion health care fraud scheme. And it wasn't just one. It was across 41 states. This wasn't one giant conspiracy of 455 people. It's a lot of different things that all came together at once. But I want to go to Larry from California on line 5. He picked up on something I said earlier, and I think he disagrees with me. So I wanted to give him some time here at the beginning of the second half hour of the show to go over that. So, Larry, you're on Sekulow.
7: Hi, how are you doing?
0: Doing well.
7: Great, great. I just wanted to go over something here that you said. Not necessarily a disagreement,
0: sure,
7: but possibly a twisting. I don't even know if it's a twisting or maybe just like not understanding, but I'm going to go back to the Obamacare.
0: Sure.
7: And usually I'd like to have this guy, and you sound like you're very well versed in history, because usually I don't have discussions with people unless they're educated in history.
0: I appreciate that.
7: So usually I don't go here. I listen and I sit back. You are familiar with Romney Care, right?
0: Sure.
7: In Massachusetts. It was... everybody taught it that as the best thing. It was a role model, correct? It was a role model for the country. You recall that, right?
0: Absolutely. Yeah, I know Romney Care. I know the whole history there. The individual mandate was actually first thought up.

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5: Mandate, which was, to your point, the individual mandate originally created by the Heritage Foundation and touted by people like Newt Gingrich. I didn't agree with it even when it was coming from them, but that's a personal opinion. But here's what we said back then and what we said now. The largest amount of people that were brought into healthcare while they touted the millions of people got healthcare under Obamacare was not the individual mandate and was not the healthcare exchanges. It was the expansion of Medicaid. It was changing those numbers upwards of people that could get on government health care. Single payer system. It was adding to those roles. We also said that is the most ripe area for fraud. And now that is coming true. And this is not just me saying this. This isn't just trying to tie Obamacare to something. This is when you're looking at studies that came out just last year that show that 6.2 million people were improperly enrolled in these programs. They sometimes had no idea. They sometimes were losing tax credits. This was a big boost for the insurance industry, but not for the American people. And that has been a consistent talking point. 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And I don't disagree with your history lessons on it. They are factually correct. But what you're missing is that we were saying the same thing then as we're saying now. We'll be right back on Secular with Rick Grinnell.
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5: Welcome back to Secular. Will Haynes here. I'm joined now by Rick Grinnell. And Rick, I want you to bear with me for a minute because I'm gonna paint a picture for you. And I think I've got something, but you'll be able to tell me if this is a good analysis or not. So I was talking earlier because there was this indictment that was just announced by the Department of Justice, HHS, for $6.5 billion in Medicare and Medicaid fraud. 455 individuals indicted. And I was making the point earlier that this is a big deal. This is something that the American people voted for, rooting out fraud. This is a lot of taxpayer money. I think people forget how big $1 billion actually is. That's, you know, we talk in trillions now, but just the fact that this is another indictment. This is good news for the American people. It's sad that they were able to do this, but good news for everyone. I don't care your politics that they are rooting out this fraud. And I was making the point that I went over to the Washington Post website and there was nothing. I would scroll down as far as I could. Nothing about this breaking news story. They held a press conference about it. They only have things like Iran cast doubt on nuclear inspections. Vance said what happened. And they had a trending article that said reflecting pooled ducks. So I'm like, well, I got to know about these ducks. That's clearly bigger news than fraud, right? So I went down to the ducks and I found out, and you may not have known this, but it you should, Rick, that a dead duck was seen in the reflecting pool and then two more were found nearby. That's the headline of a Washington Post article. Nothing about the fraud. At the same time this is happening, you have Disney trying to ask the FCC to call The View a bona fide news program. A news state. And I know a lot of people would be like, that's ridiculous. The View

0: isn't a news show. But when we're comparing it to a newspaper that their headline is a dead duck was seen in the reflecting pool, maybe The View is a bona fide news program. We just don't know what news is anymore.
1: It's trans news.
0: There we go. It's completely different.
1: I mean, shame on Disney for even asking the question of whether or not we should be characterizing The View as news. I mean, just it's common sense. You look, it's like always 4 or 5 against 0.5. It's literally never a real discussion about politics or the news. And it should be. I mean, I don't know what they're afraid of. They always have to stack the deck with all sorts of crazy lefty arguments. And then the one person that they get on there, you know, is beat up and doesn't get nearly as much airtime. But they like it that way because they're afraid of a full-on debate. Look, I think when it comes to these problems in the media and really the constant attacks on President Trump and him trying to fix whether it's the Kennedy Center, which I know well, or the reflecting pools or the fraud that's existing in our federal budget, all of the problems that Washington, D.C. has, there's a whole crowd there. And I wouldn't just say that it's Democrats. It's a lot of Republicans, too. They like to have the problems exist because it gives them power. It's a power play, right? If they are the center of thinking about the solutions rather than the solutions being implemented and the problem going away, then their power decreases. And so politicians in Washington, D.C. want the problem to exist because it gives them authority and power, and they're the center of activity of people coming to them asking for money or partial solutions. But I think the biggest issue that we have in Washington, D.C. is a bunch of people who don't want to fix problems because then if the problem goes away, they lose their power.
0: Well, and I think what is frustrating as an observer, as someone that does this broadcast, that talks about these things too, is that we like to see results. That's why this excited me this morning, seeing this big announcement of another fraud indictment. This is on the heels of other very large takedowns of fraud schemes. You've seen what the federal government forced the hand of California to admit there was a fraud problem and go after it. The stuff in Minnesota exposing it, where at first, oh, it's just some weirdo YouTuber doing this. And then, oh, no, this is a really big deal. These things excite me. Problem solving excites me. That's because the ACLJ is, as you like to say, is about results, not about just talking into the ether. And that's even where we just had a caller before you got on. I feel like we get trapped in this binary choice of left or right, red or blue so often that I was talking about how that some of my frustration is we see how easy fraud became as a result of Obamacare and the Medicaid expansion was really what got the numbers of insured. It wasn't the exchanges. It wasn't the individual mandate. And it was if the caller was trying to get me in a gotcha, like, well, that was modeled after Romney Care and all this stuff. And I'm like, if you've watched this show, you'd know that we were consistent back then as we are now. That is not a gotcha. I understand the history of Romney Care, the difference between a state and federal government, all of these things. But I feel like we've lost our ability to look for nuance, and we only want yes or no based off of a political side. And that's the most scary thing about all of this. I talk about the media a lot, not as I like to just hit on the New York Times or Washington Post, but really that we are losing something as a country when we can't have real reporting or real nuance that is given to people.
1: Yeah, look, I think the theme is that common sense is gone, and that's not a partisan statement. That's just common sense is gone. For instance, you look at the two states that have the most fraud right now. It's Minnesota and California. And the governors of both of those states are big, loud personalities who go unchecked. Because the fact is the attorney generals in both of those states are not holding the governors to account. The attorney general in California was appointed by Gavin Newsom to fill a seat, and that is his buddy. And so there's no investigations going on of the California budget. And then you look at Minnesota, and you have a very far left radical attorney general who thinks that the lefty governor is not going far enough. So it's a recipe for disaster. Common sense is gone. And I think that the American public and voters in both states need to say, look, we need to have a check and a balance on the system. Let's vote for that.
0: Rick, before we go, I did want to get your thoughts on where things are with the negotiations with Iran. Obviously, because it's still a negotiation, you're going to see conflicting statements by both sides. They haven't signed a final deal. The media is loving to point out these differences. That's their favorite story angle here, is that, oh, they're both sides that are in a negotiation are saying something different because they haven't agreed to final terms yet. As if that's, you know, breaking news, water is wet, you know, kind of thing. But what are your thoughts on where we are at this stage, how the vice president's doing, as well as the secretary of state headed to the Gulf this week also for meetings?
1: Look, I think it's really important to remember that the media is a business, and they thrive on clicks and crises. When things are going well, they don't want to print a story that says everything is going well and we're solving problems. Nobody clicks on that story. And so it's just not something that they want to do. So I would ignore the media right now during this Iran negotiation period. What I'm encouraged by is the polling around this, is that people in America are so tired of war, they want solutions. And this seems like a good common sense solution. We got to hold Iran to account. It's verify all the way through. It's, you know, not going to be easy, but it never is. And we need to make sure that we're pressuring the Iranians to comply, and that the agreement has a framework that shows them how to comply or face consequences.
0: Rick, thank you, as always, for joining us. We'll talk to you again later in the week, but we appreciate everything you bring to the table when you join us on this broadcast. Folks, as I mentioned earlier in the broadcast, we talk on here about things of the day. We talk about constitutional issues and legal issues and political issues that face Americans, and we give our perspective on it. We give analysis on it. We try to be honest as you will see on anything about what's going on, whether that takes nuance. We are not afraid to call out people on our ideological side of the aisle, if you will, the conservatives, as well as people on the other side. We will just tell you our analysis and expert analysis at that. But we also fight very, very hard for everyday Americans, bringing them one of the best law teams in the country. I'd say the world, because we have fought globally, as we have global offices. We've had fights at the International Criminal Court in The Hague, all the way down to local cases in state jurisdictions. The ACLJ will fight for those that may feel like they have no one holding them up, supporting them, have got their back. We do. But it's not just us. When the ACLJ stands with someone that is having their rights violated, it's every single one of you that donates to this organization, because they're not paying a dime for that legal services. We are providing it free of cost. Go to ACLJ.org.
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0: Welcome back to Sekulow. Final segment of the broadcast. I'm going to get right to your phone calls. I've got two lines open if you want to try to join us. 1-800-684-3110, but got some great calls I'm about to jump into. But I wanted to give a little bit more information, as we've covered a lot today, about even what I was saying about the Obamacare fraud situation. This is not including all the medical device payments, all this other billing and things that have been able to just go rampant during all this fraud that we're uncovering, but that I argue was enabled by the expansion of Medicaid under Obamacare. But this is just from June 2nd of this year. That is 21 days ago, right? This is in the Wall Street Journal, and it's talking about this study from Paragon Health Institute, which is a think tank about health issues. It says that Paragon estimates that at least 6.2 million this year are improperly enrolled in heavily subsidized Obamacare plans. That's little changed from last year, so about the same amount, and roughly 25% of all signups. 25% of all signups are improperly enrolled. A quarter at 6.2. And that's the same as last year. Taxpayers will fund up to $25 billion in improper subsidy payments this year because enrollees or insurance agents misstated income to qualify for bigger subsidies, etc. There's a lot more to go into this, but the whole program was ripe for fraud. And so it's not just the subsidies that the American people are paying. It's the fraud we're paying as well, plus how much more healthcare costs now. It has risen dramatically. You couldn't keep your doctor. So many people exited the field because it was absurd. So when I say that a lot of this fraud, all these indictments are tied to Obamacare, that's not me making a political statement against anything Barack Obama did, as I think the caller was trying to pull out. It's just saying that we called it like that back then, that this is going to be ripe for fraud. And it's one of those, like, I don't want to say I told you so on this because it's not good for anyone. There's not a single person that benefits in this country from this, except for fraudsters. But hopefully now not even they are benefiting because they are going to prison. All right, let's go back to the phones. We got Joe in California on line two. Joe, you're on Seculo.
5: Hey, good morning. Thank you for taking my call. It's the first time I've called into your show, but I've listened for quite a while, and I enjoy it. My question is, and I don't want to seem racist or any kind of prejudice, but with the World Cup here, and it's great, there's a lot of foreign people here that have discovered a lot of things about the U.S., ranch. You know, Chick-fil-A sandwiches.
0: Oh, it's one of my favorite things, seeing how much people are celebrating the non-New York, Los Angeles, Miami, Disney, Las Vegas America. Like, that's what I think the world thinks America is, but the real America, they're loving it. So keep going, though.
5: Oh, yeah. I mean, it's great. And they're probably finding the same frustrations we are, that Chick-fil-A is not open on Sunday. You know, hot day after church, you want a chicken sandwich with some waffle fries and a large refreshing lemonade, and you can't get it.
0: Right.
5: So I'm sure they're finding that frustration.
0: Sure.
5: But my question is, with this $6+ billion fraud scheme that was reported, I live in California, Central California. We own a real estate and construction company, and we come across a lot of foreign people that are doing great and doing well. They're business owners. We come across a lot that you're wondering, how can you afford this on a dentist salary? And a lot of what we see, I know, is fraud. California is filled with fraud. Fires, flooding. They want us to give them two proposals, one for FEMA and then one for the cost of what the construction would really be. So I know there's fraud everywhere. But with this new discovery, has anybody ever thought of checking to see how many foreign entities are of that 400 plus that were found indicted?
0: Hey, Joe, I'm going to jump in here, and because I want to get to a couple other calls. But I think, one, you're looking at 455 across 57 different federal court districts involving 46 state Medicaid fraud control units. So that's basically the whole country. I don't think here, and as I said earlier, this isn't a one conspiracy. This is just they were able to unleash all this at one time. I don't think there's a through line on any sort of like immigrant group, as I think is what you're asking. I actually think it's a little bit of a disservice that the what we saw coming from Minnesota, that it was only focused on the Somali community. Obviously, there was an issue there within the Somali immigrant community where they had found the daycare system was able to easily access these funds. And it also made it an easy talking point from the left of saying, you're just as xenophobic because you're going after all Somalis. I think that does a disservice to what the DOJ is doing here, because I think it is so widespread that it is equal opportunity fraud. It is not just one community or such that has decided this is the way to do it. So I think it's also, we need to be careful about that, not falling into that trap of thinking, oh, if it was happening in Minnesota, this fraud everywhere is just one immigrant community. In reality, I think it is so heavily exploited by so many different people from all sorts of backgrounds, a lot of them that are just Americans that were born here. That's how bad this is. And that's why it's got to be rooted out at every level. But thank you for your call, Joe. And maybe one day we'll be able to get some Chick-fil-A sandwiches and some Polynesian sauce on Sunday. Let's go ahead and go to Triz from D.C. You're on Seculo.
6: Hi. Hi, everybody. How are you?
0: We're doing well.
6: Listen, you know what? I'm a senior, but I want you to know I worked 43 years. I was a workhorse, and I want people to understand your one accident or one diagnosis from your life being turned upside down. It is unbelievable that you're talking about this morning. I told the young lady that took the call, I am a victim. I am a victim of what you're talking about, and I know there's many more seniors. You would not believe the doctors that said I've been in their office. I haven't. These doctors put notes, different things in your notes, your medical notes, and then they tell you something verbally. Do you not know I have $3,000 in counting coming out of my Social Security disability check? I asked for the ledger for Medicaid. Oh, my God. There are doctors on there I don't know nothing about. All they have to do is send it to Medicare, but somebody inside is doing something. Do you understand me?
0: I hear you. We've only got a minute left, but you know what's unfortunate is that you're not the only one. Is that I feel like you're going to be more of the pattern the more they dig into this, is that people are just exploiting people that worked hard your entire life. And that's where I say you can't even get to the policy portion of this. Sherry, I couldn't get to you, but you're saying, well, spending cuts really harm America's seniors. I don't think so, because you have to root out the fraud and then actually pay for the people like Triz that worked hard to get that Medicare benefit. Yeah, it would cost a lot less money if you're not paying all these fraudulent things. Root it out. Get back to the basis, then have your policy fights. But we can't even get there right now because of how much is being stolen from you, me, and people like Triz that called from D.C. Thank you so much for calling. Folks, I'm sorry I couldn't get to every call today, but I appreciate you calling in today. We'll be back tomorrow with more on Seculo. But if you can become an ACLJ champion today and stand with those that we need to fight for, go to ACLJ.org.
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11: NBC News projects State Attorney General Alan Wilson will win the Republican primary runoff for South Carolina governor. President Trump endorsed Wilson and also the woman he defeated, Lieutenant Governor Pamela Yvette. Wilson will face Democrat Jermaine Johnson in November. The polls are now closed in Maryland and New York. President Trump is warning Iran against obtaining a nuclear weapon as talks continue between the two countries. Arriving in Pennsylvania this afternoon, Trump told reporters, "You want to see trouble? Let them have a nuclear weapon." Earlier today in a Truth Social post, Trump said Iran has fully and completely agreed to nuclear inspections. Iran has pushed back and said there are no plans for inspectors to be at enrichment sites, while Trump called their claims false statements. Trump said he agreed to allow the Strait of Hormuz to remain open, but said he could reinstate the blockade if needed. The Department of Justice is suing the state of New York over the new state law that bans ICE agents from wearing masks and forces them to display ID while working in the state. Jonathan O'Halloran reports.
12: The new law was part of the state budget touted by Governor Kathy Hochul. Now the governor, along with Attorney General Letitia James and the state, are being sued. Hochul had said the law was passed to keep federal agents accountable, but the feds are calling the law blatantly unconstitutional and say it threatens the safety of federal officers. The governor, reacting to the lawsuit, saying the law reflects New York's values and they won't be bullied into abandoning it. In New York, I'm Jonathan O'Halloran.
11: The Washington Wizards selected BYU forward A.J. DiBanza with the number one pick in the NBA draft. DiBanza won the Julius Erving Award as the best collegiate small forward, averaging 25.5 points per game for the Cougars. He is the first player from BYU to be selected with the top pick. Cristiano Ronaldo has made history at the World Cup. He scored 2 goals in Portugal's match today to become the only man ever to score in 6 tournaments. Portugal defeated Uzbekistan 5-0. I'm Rob Martier.
8: Your Denver area forecast tonight, scattered evening thunderstorms, then a partly cloudy sky. Lows tonight will be in the middle and upper 50s. Storms will again be possible Wednesday and Thursday, and some of them could be strong or severe. Deepening moisture in the low levels, upper energy moving over the mountain areas, combined with temps tomorrow in the middle and upper 80s, then lower 80s on Thursday. Overnight lows remain middle and upper 50s. Heavier showers may be possible later in the day Thursday. I'm Day Weather Meteorologist Don Walton.
13: Current temperature?
14: 79 degrees.
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23: Welcome, it is the Mark Levin Show. Ben Ferguson filling in today as Mark is in Israel. He'll be back with you soon, and you get to hang out with me today. I'm very excited to do that, and we've got a lot to talk about on the show. Also, how do you get in touch? It's easy. You can send me a message on X at Ben Ferguson Show on X. Also on Instagram, Ben Ferguson Podcast there, and you can call us as well. The number, 877-381-3811. I want to introduce you to James Tallarico. Now, James Tallarico is a guy that wants you to believe that he is a faith-based Christian pastor, Texas moderate, all right? This is not who he actually is, and you need to know exactly what his record shows, and it's something very different. In fact, he is a hardcore radical progressive activist who actually uses Christianity as a vehicle for his left-wing politics. And he's so extreme, he's not even a moderate in California, much less Texas. Now, his campaign site says he's a, quote, Presbyterian seminarian, and that his faith leads him to, quote, reject Christian nationalism while supporting a democracy that protects people regardless of religion, race, gender, sexual orientation, and other offenses. Now, I got that from Tallarico for Texas. So if you don't like what I just read for you, go read it there. You don't believe me, go read it there yourself. Now, let me just introduce you to some of the crazy things that he's actually said. And we're going to start at the top of the list for me. And that is, well, this one really is number one. The guy who claims he's like this pastor said, and I'm quoting, God is non-binary. Yeah. Tallarico, the Democratic candidate in Texas for the Senate, said, in my faith, God is non-binary. He said it during debates over a Texas bill that required student athletes to compete according to biological sex. That is now one of the most controversial statements of his career, as it's being reported by the New York Post. God is non-binary because he wants to trans your kids. Number two, he actually argued that there are more than two biological sexes. Tallarico said, quote, modern science obviously recognizes that there are many more than two biological sexes, adding, in fact, there are six. He tied that argument to rare chromosomal variations and said sex can be, quote unquote, a spectrum. So this dude does not believe in XY chromosomes at all. Like, he believes that, like, you can just make it up and be whatever you want to be. Then later he tried to clean it up when he was confronted on CBS. Tallarico said, I know there are two sexes, and admitted some of his past comments, quote unquote, missed the mark. Now, why is he saying that now? Well, because they're trying to make him a moderate to appeal to more voters in Texas. He also pushed very hard on transgender politics, and that's where many of his campaign contributions are coming from, that transgendered LGBTQI++ community. And you can highlight this from a 2021 post saying that his Texas House office added pronouns to the staff business cards as what he said was a, quote, small way to tell trans Texans you are welcome here. Now, this is not a joke. So if you work for Tallarico and you had a business card and you're in the state legislature, they put your pronouns on there because he wanted to, again, say that trans Texans, you're welcome here. He also does something which I would refer to as blasphemy. Tallarico loves to remind you that he's a guy that went seminary. He loves to remind you that he is a elitist in his faith above you and what you would actually know. And he uses the Bible to defend progressive abortion politics as just one example. Reporting on his past comments, Tallarico has suggested the Bible, in fact, affirms abortion access. Let me say that again. He says the Bible supports and affirms abortion access and has argued for reproductive rights using religious language. Yeah, so he believes the Bible now says that abortion is appropriate and that you should use it and that it's okay and that it's protected in the Bible. Now, you may say, okay, this guy sounds pretty extreme. Well, he is. But let me also explain to you what he thinks about his own religion. This just broke a few hours ago. An audio recording of James Tallarico talking about his Christian faith, and listen to what he says in his own words.
1: Yeah, and that's, you know, I always think of myself as a Christian who hates Christianity,
2: yep,
1: right? And like, I always get drawn back into it.
23: Wait, hold on. Let's just rewind that. And I want to make sure you understand there was no editing done there. This is raw. This is a man that went to seminary that, once you believe he's a pastor, preaches in churches, that says that the Bible says it's okay for you to have an abortion, and it's advocating for it, and it's okay to trans your kid, and the Bible is non-binary, and that there's six genders, and that God is non-binary, And all of that comes down to, again, what he says about his own Christianity.
1: Yeah, and that's, you know, I always think of myself as a Christian who hates Christianity,
23: yep.
1: Right? And like, I always get drawn back into it.
23: Okay. Yeah. So he gets redrawn back into it because I always think of myself as a Christian who hates Christianity. By the way, if you look at what he said, I think we already knew this, but it is convenient to hear him actually say it out loud and actually admit it. By the way, that audio I'm going to repost right now on X. You can follow me at Ben Ferguson Show, and you can share that everywhere in the world. So please do that. Now, let's move on from there. He also then says, reporting on his past comments, Tallarico suggested the Bible not only affirms abortion access and has argued for reproductive rights using religious language, as I mentioned a moment ago, but then he goes on to say that, quote-unquote, poverty is violence. Yes, pollution is violence. And yes, prison is violence. He also said people don't belong in cages. A line critics say sounds a lot like, you know, being soft on crime, right? Because he believes that you don't put someone in jail. This is a guy that is anti-police, bail reform, prison reform. He doesn't believe that if you commit heinous crimes, you should be behind bars. Now, all of this is inspired by his radical theology. Tallarico has actually praised an individual described as a trans queer Latinx theologian, saying that the Henderson Espinoza, his work challenged his worldview as a cis white male. I'm just going to let that marinate for a second. So, he praises Roberto Henderson Espinoza. He describes his spiritual, I guess, mentor, leader, whatever you want to call it, as a trans queer Latinx theologian, and he says the man's work challenges worldview as a cis white male. Now, James Tallarico, he wants Texas voters to see a, quote, moderate Christian Democrat. But the record shows him saying God is non-binary, that there are six biological sexes, that there are pronouns that must be on your business card in politics especially, that abortion theology is in the Bible, that we shouldn't put human beings behind bars in cages, so let out all the prisoners and all the rapists and murderers and drug sellers, the fentanyl dealers that kill your kids. No, like we don't put them in jail. And on top of that, you got to have radical social justice language in everything. There is nothing moderate about James Tallarico. This is a progressive seminary individual who then was put on a direct pipeline to power as a wolf in sheep's clothes directly to the Senate pipeline for the radical left. This is packaging an AOC, packaging a Mondani, packaging a Newsom, to try to turn a conservative state into one of the most radical states in America by doing what I just said about James Tallarico. Now, you got to ask yourself this question. Why is it that a lot of what I just said, especially if you're not really diving into the stuff on social media, why is it that the media isn't covering this? Like, the number of people that are not covering what he said about his faith, Christianity, like, this is so extreme. It's not mainstream at all. Okay, I want to play it one more time because it's a really important point. If you are claiming you're a Christian, this is what you believe about your Christianity, how is this not a leading headline news story in America today?
1: You know, I always think of myself as a Christian who hates Christianity,
23: yep.
1: Right? And like, I always get drawn back into it.
23: By the way, why would you be a Christian that hates Christianity? Is it because you actually hate what Christianity teaches, right? I mean, you're self-describing yourself in an interview with a self-described trans queer activist theologian. Tallarico says he hates Christianity. That is not mainstream. That is not normal. I also think it's interesting, and if you go back to the war on whiteness, I think that's a good way of putting it. Mr. Producer put this out on X a moment ago, and I'm going to play it. See, I'm always watching, Mr. Producer. He reminded people that James Tallarico, and by the way, why did I have to see this pop up? Why didn't you tell me in my ear? I blame you for this. James Tallarico claims his identity as a white man limits what's possible and then blames it on his cis identity. Listen carefully. This is, again, James in his own words.
1: When you started following me on Twitter, I couldn't contain my inner fanboy because I read your book last year and it continues to inspire me, and y'all's work continues to inspire me. I told you I was a boring, straight, cis white man, and then I had a Presbyterian to spice it up. My imagination is also just limited by my own background and identity, right? My whiteness, my masculinity, all those things sure. limit my imagination about what's possible. So, and that's where, you know, Dr. Robin, your book helps me do that. I always think of myself.
23: Wow. Wow. Like, all I can say on this is wow. He goes on to then say after that, the part about, I always think of myself as a Christian who hates Christianity. And I always get drawn back into it. This clearly to me seems like this is an individual that truly hates not only Christianity, but hates his country, right? I mean, this is a guy who says he hates Christians, he hates Christianity, right? And apparently he reads a very different Bible. Let me also remind you what the Senate Democrats had to say about this guy. They put this out. He was sitting there with James Carville and some other whack job. And I want you to hear what James Tallarico says in this interview.
2: And that applies to Muslims and Hindus. And
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23: Wow. That is how much disdain this dude has for Christians. 877-381-3811. 877-381-3811. We'll take a quick break. Ben Ferguson filling in for the great one, Mark Levin. Much more coming up.
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23: Welcome back. It is the Mark Levin Show. Ben Ferguson filling in for the great one. Nice to have you with us. Talking about James Tallarico. Want to get your reaction to who the Democrats are trying to make mainstream, even though they're radical and extremists, and it's important that we expose their words. I want to get your phone calls, your reaction to all this as well. 877-381-3811. 877-381-3811. There also seems to be a big obsession Tallarico has with trans children. Yes, that's creepy. I want to be clear about that. He was asked during an interview a question. And the question was, I'm going to say it for you and then I'm going to let you hear it in the interview. But he says, the host asked this question. What is something that you love that's not family or friends? Okay. I feel like we're playing, I feel like I'm Steve Harvey right now playing Family Feud. Okay. Something you love that's not family or friends. 100 people, you ask that question. What do you think the answer is going to be? Tallarico, listen to this answer and tell me if this would be up on the board.
7: Something that you love that's not family or friends.
1: I love, and I'm just saying this because it's on my mind, the trans children who showed up yesterday at the state capitol to advocate for their humanity. They shouldn't have to. But it was an inspiration to watch.
7: Something that you love.
23: That, by the way, that's creepy.
1: That is not mainstream. That is not normal. Now, if this is something that's on his mind, then, and this is something that's that important in an interview, why are you scrubbing this from your website when you decided to run for for the Senate, right? For Texas. Why would you scrub this? Well, let's move to the Washington Free Beacon. Texas's Tallarico scrubbed website of statements supporting trans kids. That's something he was, remember, it was on his heart, it was on his mind. He loves trans kids. Okay. And bold progressive ideas ahead of the Senate run. Tallarico, who represents a deep blue district in the state house, has, well, decided that, you know, the word progressive, we probably shouldn't have that on our campaign website. The website once promoted his support for trans kids and bold progressive ideas, quote unquote. That was then, around the time he launched a Senate campaign in a state that hasn't elected a Democrat to the upper chamber since 1988. All that changed. A Washington Free Beacon review is now found. Today, a Tallarico is trying to break the Texas Democratic dry spell. His campaign website makes no mention of his quote unquote progressive values. As a state lawmaker representing a deep blue Austin district, right? Remember, this is Austin, keep Austin weird. This is where the people from California come in. And that's who he represents. He basically represents California that are the people that used to live in California that are now in this deep blue Austin district. And he gets to be weird and creepy, in the Texas legislature. But now he's running for the whole state. So you got to change all that. So now Tallarico, who used to not be shy about broadcasting his radical leftist views, and honestly, those are the views that got him the attention of the Democratic Party that then said you would be perfect to go to Washington, D.C., has now scrubbed a whole lot of stuff from his website. I'm going to have all that coming up for you next. Ben Ferguson filling in for Mark Levin, 877-381-3811, 877-381-3811. Don't forget, you can grab my podcast every day, the Ben Ferguson Podcast as well. We'll be right back.
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10: NBC News projects State Attorney General Alan Wilson will win the Republican primary runoff for South Carolina governor. President Trump endorsed Wilson and also the woman he defeated, Lieutenant Governor Pamela Yvette. Wilson will face Democrat Jermaine Johnson in November. NBC News also projects Brad Lander will win the Democratic primary for New York's 10th congressional district. Lander was backed by Democratic Socialist New York City Mayor Zoran Mamdani, and he defeated incumbent Congressman Dan Goldman. President Trump is warning Iran against obtaining a nuclear weapon as talks continue between the two countries. Arriving in Pennsylvania this afternoon, Trump told reporters, "You want to see trouble? Let them have a nuclear weapon." The Washington Wizards selected BYU forward A.J. DeBonsa with the number one pick in the NBA draft. DeBonsa won the Julius Erving Award as the best collegiate small forward and led the NCAA in scoring this season. He is the first player from BYU to be selected with the top pick. I'm Rob Martier.
11: Your Denver area forecast tonight, scattered evening thunderstorms, then a partly cloudy sky. Lows tonight will be in the middle and upper 50s. Storms will again be possible Wednesday and Thursday, and some of them could be strong or severe. Deepening moisture in the low levels, upper energy moving over the mountain areas, combined with temps tomorrow in the middle and upper 80s, then lower 80s on Thursday. Overnight lows remain middle and upper 50s. Heavier showers may be possible later in the day Thursday. I'm Day Weather Meteorologist Don Watson.
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23: All right, welcome back. It's the Mark Levin Show. Ben Ferguson with you. Want to remind you, all the audio I'm playing and all the stuff I'm giving you about James Tallarico, who's running for Senate in Texas, I'm tweeting every bit of this out so you guys can make it go viral. So if you've not followed me on X, you can do it at Ben Ferguson Show. Also, I'll put all this in the podcast as well, so you can download the Ben Ferguson podcast and the Mark Levin podcast. You can share it with your family and friends. Now, if you just joined us, we're talking about James Tallarico. He scrubbed trans kids and bold progressive ideas and the word progressive from his website ahead of his Senate run. Now, if your record is so great, why are you hiding it? I think many Americans deserve the real Tallarico, not the campaign makeover version. And what are some of the other things that he decided to, you know, maybe just like get rid of? And it's because he believes that the voters will think he's too extreme. So he's having to lie to you. All right. On his website's homepage, the 37-year-old said he was, quote, not afraid to stand up to Republican extremism. Now, what is extremism? If you're a Christian that doesn't hate Christianity, would that be extremism? I mean, I do believe that's a fair question to ask, right? Like if you believe that, that as a Christian, this is again how he describes himself, who hates Christianity. Does that mean if I'm a Christian that loves Christianity that and loves Jesus, that I'm an extremist?
1: I always think of myself as a Christian who hates Christianity.
23: Yep. Okay, so if that is the basis for saying, then if I say that I love the Lord and that I'm a Christian, I'm proud to be a Christian, and that I believe and what the Bible actually states, does that mean I'm a Republican extremist? I'm pretty sure now I qualify for that. He also boasts about leading, quote, the fight against their efforts, referring to you and I, to bully trans kids. Now, I don't want to bully trans kids. I actually want to protect kids from body mutilation. And if you're 18 or older and you want to cut it off, your manhood, like, knock yourself out. If you want to, if you're a dude and you want to add fake boobies to your chest and then go, like, flash people on the White House lawn when the next Joe Biden's in office, knock yourself out as long as you're an adult. I do want to protect children from body mutilation and things that are irreversible that their parents and the psychos in the medical community that see these kids as nothing more than a seven-figure payday because of lifetime care trying to convince your body that you're the opposite sex of what you were actually born. That's what I have a problem with. I'm not bullying trans kids. I want to protect kids.

0: Save America Act somehow amounts to an attack on Senate Republicans when they're the ones orchestrating the hit pieces and making personal attacks. I don't get it. Force of the four, Leader Thune. That's what he's saying. I agree with him. You force it. Your job is to fight. The American people overwhelmingly support this, 75%+, depending on what poll you look at. And by the way, Donald Trump fired back at Thune, saying this as well about the SAVE Act in an interview getting on Air Force One.
1: Well, we're just going to talk about SAVE America. We have to pass the SAVE America Act, which is voter ID, which is proof of citizenship, etc. We have to pass it. So we're going to have to talk about that and many other things. A lot of good relations.
2: The President, the Senate Majority Leader, John Thune, has told you many times he doesn't believe that they have the vote.
1: That's what being a leader is about. You know, he's a leader. John's a leader. That's what being is a leader about. Look, we have to be able to get proof of citizenship when you vote. Otherwise, we don't have elections. We have to be able to get voter ID. So John is a leader, and hopefully he can get the votes.
0: John is a leader, and that's a wink and a nod. Like, dude, do your job. Like, what are you doing here? Mike Lee, and again, he's on an all-out war, blasting senators who are holding up the Save America Act. I have yet to hear a legitimate argument against the bill. They don't really just want to make it so easy to vote. They're willing to make it easier to cheat, is how he described it on Capitol Hill earlier today. And by the way, Mike Lee is right on this one. I mean, we want free and fair elections. The American people say they want free and fair elections. Why would you stop this if you're a Republican? It is personal. It's because they hate Trump, and that's why they're holding out. 877-381-3811. 877-381-3811. Ben Ferguson filling in for the great one. We'll be right back.
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0: All right, welcome back. It is the Mark Levin Show. Ben Ferguson filling in for the great one. He's in Israel. He'll be back with you soon. It's been an honor and a pleasure to be with you the last couple of days. We want to remind you, you can grab my podcast, the Ben Ferguson Podcast, wherever you get your podcast each and every moment, every morning, I should say. And also, if you want to know what's happening in the White House, I do a podcast called the 47 Morning Update. You'll get the latest news coming out of the White House. You'll be smarter than anybody else, and you can start your morning and know all that in 10 to 12 minutes in the morning. So grab the 47 Morning Update as well. All right, let me get to your phone calls. 877-381-3811. Let me go to Bill. All right, hold on. Let me go to Frank first in San Francisco, California, line 2. Frank, you are on the Mark Levin Show. Hello.
13: Yeah, thanks. Listen, the SAVE Act is unconstitutional and it's not going to pass. The last time I looked, it's the United States of America. It's the states that determine how the elections are ran. Now, I would support a SAVE Act for the state of California tomorrow, but I don't support the federal control of our state elections.
0: Hold on. Well, this is a misconception. It's not control of the state elections. It's control of the federal elections that happen in the states. And so in a federal election, why should you get to cheat in California and me play by the rules in Texas, and then then we have a completely different government? That's where I'm sorry, what you're saying is factually a lie.
13: The responsibility of the elections is the state and the local precincts. So, I mean, the federal government cannot intervene. It's very similar to the Civil Rights Bill of 1964 that Senator Goldwater opposed because it violated.
0: All right, hold on. Wait, if we're gonna go into this, let's talk about it, okay? And I'm not a constitutional lawyer, but I know some basics about the Constitution here. True or false, the Constitution gives states primary authority over election administration. True or false?
13: Yes.
0: Okay.
13: True.
0: Does Congress have the authority to regulate times, places, and manner of federal elections through the election clause? True or false? They do or don't?
13: They do. I don't think so. No.
0: They do. Yes, they do. Like, you can't pick and choose, Frank, like, on this one. Like, it doesn't, like, this is the biggest misconception lie, okay, that you're trying to put on this audience. I'm going to call you out for it. Congress has the authority to regulate time, place, and manner of federal elections through the election clause. Congress, by the way, also has a legitimate interest in preventing non-citizens from voting in federal elections, which is exactly why the SAVE Act is even being discussed right now. And if you really want to get into it, Frank, true or false, federal law already prohibits non-citizens from voting in federal elections. True or false?
13: I think that's true, yeah.
0: Okay, so that's true. So, if you are arguing your argument, all right, that you're saying this is a violation, then you just undid it by stating and agreeing with me that federal law prohibits non-citizens from voting in federal elections, which means the SAVE Act simply creates a stronger verification mechanism for a law that is already in place that is constitutional. And let's also be clear. Courts in this country, there is precedent for this, okay, Frank? They have already upheld some voter ID and election integrity measures when they are not overly burdensome, including parts of Crawford versus Marion County Election Board. That was a big case, which goes back to why the SAVE Act is, in fact, constitutional. So the idea that you're saying this is unconstitutional is based on the facts, and the history is just flat out wrong. I want to be clear.
13: But let me say this, that a lot of the people will not come to vote if they think they're going to be identified because they fear that there could be a whole bunch of things happening to them, like warrants outstanding or claims against their
0: But now you're talking about whataboutism, all right? This idea that is the argument is absurd because that could be so are we going to say next that if you get pulled over by the cops that you shouldn't have to show your ID, right? If you're doing something wrong because you're afraid that they'll find out that you have a warrant for your arrest?
13: Well, if you get pulled over by the cops, you have to face the consequences. Most people don't want to.
0: How is that any different than facing the consequences if you want to vote and you're a felon that you shouldn't get to vote or if you have a warrant out for your arrest?
13: Here's the whole thing.
0: If you're an illegal immigrant, what your argument is so flawed because what you're advocating for is those that are either breaking the law, felons, or those that are in the country illegally. Like, I don't know where you thought you were going to be able to call in, talk to me about this, and win with this ridiculous argument. Like, it was a bad idea, bro. But I love you. Thank you for letting me go down this road with you because now everybody listening understands why the SAVE Act is actually legit. All right. I'll see you guys on social media. And I'll see you on my podcast, the Ben Ferguson Podcast, tomorrow morning. Have a great night.
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16: President Trump will host NATO Secretary General Mark Rutte at the White House on Wednesday. The meeting comes during a tense period where Trump this week again criticized NATO for what he sees as a lack of support with the war against Iran. Trump told reporters Monday, quote, "The numbers that we spent are so crazy on NATO and they weren't there for us." The meeting comes ahead of the NATO summit in Turkey next month. Democratic New York City Mayor Zohran Mamdani and the Socialist Movement are having a great primary election night. Two of the Democratic Socialists Mamdani endorsed, Claire Valdez in New York's 7th Congressional District, and Daria Lisa Avila Chevalier in New York's 13th Congressional District, both won their U.S. House primaries. Mamdani-backed progressive Democrat Brad Lander won his primary for New York's 10th Congressional District. Lander considers himself to be an ally to the Socialist Movement. Avila Chevalier and Lander defeated Democratic establishment incumbents. The Senate has passed the War Powers Resolution on Iran, marking the first time both chambers of Congress approved such a measure. The Senate approved the House-passed resolution, which seeks to end the conflict without Congress declaring war or authorizing the use of military force. The Senate vote was 50-48, with four Republicans joining the majority of Democrats. The passage is mostly symbolic because it doesn't carry the force of the law. The protesters involved in a shooting at an ICE detention center south of Dallas last year are being sentenced. Benjamin Song, the man accused of opening fire and striking a police officer, received a 100-year sentence. A handful of others accused of aiding Song were sentenced to 50 years behind bars on terrorism charges. One of the defendants who wasn't present at the protest itself received a sentence of 30 years in prison. Google's investing $75 million in film studio A24 to develop AI-powered filmmaking tools. The two sides have agreed on a deal that will have the studio work with Google's DeepMind unit. It will give A24 access to AI research and infrastructure, while DeepMind's researchers will create new workflows with the studio. The deal doesn't include access to A24's content library. I'm Tammy Trujillo.
17: Your day weather forecast still may have some clouds and leftover showers, but activity will wind down into Wednesday morning. Temperatures starting off in the mid-50s. Highs middle and upper 80s Wednesday. Some morning sun will lead to additional scattered showers and storms in the afternoon and again Wednesday night. Severe weather possible with lows upper 50s. We'll cool to the low 80s on Thursday. Still a few widely scattered stronger to severe storms with heavier showers. Lows mid-50s Thursday night. I'm day weather meteorologist Don Watson.
18: Current temperature
19: 68 degrees.
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0: my friend.
1: This is how we close out Tuesday. Wrap it up. And we'll turn the page on the calendar and do it all over again. Get it underway. The Steve Summers Overnight Drive, live from the Hot Top Secret Studios. With a clear night outside the secret bunker, a very comfortable 63 degrees here in Southwest Ohio. Looks like about a half a moon shining bright. So good to have you with us as we turn the page on the calendar. Ready or not, here comes hump day. As we transition into the 24th day of June here in 2026. Trust your week's going well. All right, looking at the big picture, travelers' weather, where will you find some slowdowns? There are a few pockets, showers and thunderstorms tonight. In several clusters over eastern Colorado, northeast Colorado into the adjoining western portions of Nebraska there. Some of them have been packing up on torrential downpours. Still kind of pretty strong storm rolling through, rolling out of northeast Texas into southwest and south central Missouri, north central Louisiana. Yeah, those have been prompting severe thunderstorm warnings. We've seen some big hail reports with some of those. There is one still in southeastern Colorado. Matter of fact, at this moment, is tornado warned. Just came in from the Weather Service office there in Pueblo. And that is northeastern Pueblo County, southeast Colorado. Radar indicated rotation, but in itself, baseball-sized hail being reported. All right, located near the Pueblo Airport here, moving southeast at about 20 miles per hour. So heads up there. It's a smaller cell, but what they call supercell, right? Indeed, capable of producing a tornado. We saw some of the reports. I was just looking at some of the video coming in out of portions of Texas this past day, where they saw some were referencing it as cannonball-sized hail or DVD-sized hail. A lot of damage, destroyed windshield, a lot of vehicle damage, roof damage, so big-time hail. As we roll into midweek here, we will be looking again at severe weather frequenting the Great Plains for pretty much the balance of the week, with additional rounds of potent storms sweeping into the east and the south. Early in the week, Monday, we saw storms in the east bringing more than 200 high wind incidents. Storms over the plains, 50 reports of large hail, and at least 10 tornadoes. So one storm over Philadelphia did indeed cause the first pretty significant weather disruption to the World Cup being played there. Here for Wednesday, midweek, it's going to bring nearly a repeat of the same setup for severe weather over the plain states. Midweek storms over the middle of the nation will extend from central Wyoming southeastward toward the central Gulf Coast, as well as into the high plains of New Mexico and northwestern Texas. Large hail, powerful winds, and a couple of the strongest storms could produce a brief tornado. Looking toward Thursday, the severe thunderstorm risk extends from central Montana, as well as eastern Idaho, all the way over to southwest Illinois, southeast Missouri, and northern Arkansas. All these thunderstorms will pose some risk for people caught outdoors with lightning. Safest place, obviously, from lightning in an enclosed building away from windows. All right, flash flooding will be an added threat, especially from eastern Colorado to northern Mississippi and western Tennessee as we look through Wednesday night, like 24 hours from now. Those downpours will provide some drought relief in areas that have seen little rain in recent weeks. Thursday, Friday, the risk of flash flooding shifts a bit further north and east. Enough downpours to cause flash flooding will continue in much of Kansas, parts of Nebraska, extending across the middle of the Mississippi Valley through much of the Ohio Valley. There will be multiple taps of moisture from the Gulf and the Pacific to the central states into the weekend. As these storms kind of converge, inches of rain may pour down in some areas on a daily basis. Yeah, there's even the potential for multiple inches of rain to fall in several hours' time in some communities. Yeah, excessive rainfall over an hourly, daily, or five-day period could lead to dangerous flash flooding. More storms as we look ahead toward the weekend, Saturday, Sunday. The risk of severe weather spanning from much of the northern Great Plains to a portion of the upper Midwest. Areas that could experience severe weather almost identical for both Saturday and Sunday. Stretches of I-24, I-80, 90, and 94. AccuWeather said wind gusts from storms Saturday and Sunday could approach 95 miles per hour. Wow. Meanwhile, we're going to be awaiting a big-time heat dome beginning to build over the middle of the nation starting over the weekend into next week. The risk of powerful complexes of fast-moving thunderstorms or derechos may exist over the upper Midwest. A few severe thunderstorms could occur from Delaware to North Carolina, which would be the tail end of widespread severe weather along a cool front that's going to be pushing through early next week, Monday into Tuesday. Then, of course, as I mentioned, the big heat dome, our local forecast here in southwest Ohio, in much of the Ohio Valley region, this big heat dome is going to be centered over Kentucky, Indiana, Ohio, then expanding out. Heat well into the triple digit, 105, 107 being forecast for multiple days next week. Get ready for a real, indeed, true blast of summer-like heat. Intense summer sunshine boosting the heat indices, well above the triple digit mark during the afternoon hours. Actual temperatures in some metro areas in the middle of the country may approach 100 degrees. Some of the large urban areas are going to retain that heat even after the sun goes down, adding to the stress on folks without air conditioning because so many areas have received rain in recent days. Some will continue to experience periods of heavy rain leading up to the hot weather. That means high humidity, adding to the real field conditions. Moist ground in some areas may hold temperatures back for a period of time. But once the landscape begins to dry out, temperatures are going to surge higher with each passing day. The hotter, drier weather could be some good news for the farmers who've been getting soaked or experiencing cool conditions. However, in areas where rainfall has been sparse in parts of the central and eastern U.S., this could worsen the situation. But the center, the core of this heat dome, as I just mentioned, will be centered on the Ohio Valley, middle portion of the Mississippi Valley, and the Tennessee Valley for much of next week. At times, that heat's going to expand outward, reaching portions of the plains, the Great Lakes, all the way to the eastern seaboard and down to the Gulf Coast. It's going to turn hot and humid in the east early next week time frame, June 29th, June 30th, multiple days with highs well into the 90s along the Interstate 95 corridor along the Mid-Atlantic. In the core of that heat dome, you'll see very little to no thunderstorms. However, rounds of storms are going to be possible leading up to and ending on the rim of the heat from portions of the plains to the upper Midwest and the Northeast. But, yeah, big time, true summer-like temperatures. I guess right on cue, summertime is officially here. All righty, see what's going on. Early out of the box, shall we make it official? Well, at least in the Eastern time zone. What do you say, horse feathers?
0: Well, at least in the Eastern time zone, we'll call it, hey, Mike. What day is it?
1: Here we are. It's already Hope Day. Yes, indeed.
0: There you are. So I guess we have to start this out by, I got word that today is actually a birthday day for somebody we know. Somebody who doesn't call into the show but listens on a very regular basis.
1: Yeah.
0: And even goes cruising with us.
1: Yes.
0: So Mr. Jeff there lives down in Mississippi. It's his birthday today from what I've come to understand.
1: Okay.
0: So happy birthday, Jeff.
1: Yes, indeed. Yeah, happy birthday. Hope Day, happy birthday.
0: We won't tell who said that about him or anything, but so anyways, I don't know, not a whole lot going on there, kind of on a odd little schedule tonight. Got a secret mission we're doing, so working on being up at a different time of day yet. But worked out good for today.
1: That's good.
0: But you know, you said summertime's rolling around here and all that heat and stuff, and you know my words about that. I probably don't need to express it.
1: It's too hot.
0: That's it exactly, yes.
1: Oh, boy.
0: You know, we got a state that's up there in the northwest corner of the world that now that summertime's here, you know, I understand that the sun doesn't go down up there. What's up with that, Your Honor? How does that work?
1: I think our friend Brett from the Mile High City was headed up there. I think last night was his final night. He said something about the sun doesn't go down to, like, what, 2 o'clock in the morning in some areas?
0: Yes. And I think it's for very little time. I almost think that's where that 23 3/4 hour towing deal used to come from. Remember that on the tow trucks?
1: They used right.
0: to say 23 3/4 hour towing. I think that's what that was all about. Is that up there in Alaska there, they can work 23 3/4 hours a day in daylight. So, but then again, when it turns the other way around in December, then what do they have, like 23 3/4 hours of darkness?
1: Darkness, yeah, right. The sun never comes up.
0: Comes up, yeah.
1: I don't know when Buckeye Boy said that. He and his better half been prepping for an Alaska cruise. I think maybe they're heading out over the weekend. And then he said something about they're going to be taking some sort of a train trip. Through the, is it the Denali or something up there? I don't know.
0: Yeah, Denali, Fairbanks Way. I think the Alaska Railroad goes all the way maybe to Fairbanks out of Anchorage, and so yeah, there's a lot of train stuff up there, and of course this, I believe you can run the whole Dalton Highway all the way up to the north there, up towards Prudhoe Bay, up through Coldfoot and everything.
1: Mm-hmm.
0: So. We'll have to check into that. Maybe the Buckeye Boy will have some explanation on it.
1: One of these days, maybe I'll put that on the bucket list. I don't know. Everybody's been talking for years about, you know, why don't we do an Alaska cruise? Why don't we do it? I always say when I go on a cruise, I don't want to be bundled up or having to wear a windbreaker. I want to be out in the sunshine, seeing bikini girls and drinking a cold beer.
0: Well, that's it. There's not, from what I understand, there's not a lot of beaches that are on the Alaska cruises. And,
1: right.
0: And the thing about it is that, you know, you're always busy doing something to see, somewhere to go. And, you know, the other thing about the cruise is it pretty much only does the coastline. Alaska is a big place. I mean, there's a lot more to Alaska than just riding up through the coastline and the glacier or so that if you're on, you have to be on the right size ship too. You can't be on one of those big ships like the Magic or Horizon. We've been sailing on down the Caribbean. They put you on a little smaller ship to get into some of the bays. And then you get to get in there to see a glacier and of course, you really want to hurry up and see them because, you know, this climate change stuff, you know, glaciers are going away, we've been told.
1: Yes, right. You
0: know, yes, hurry and see the glaciers before they're gone. And, but yeah, so, no, it sounds like a good thing. So what are you doing? You're really going to send heat and all that stuff to the East Coast for us?
1: We're going to be right under the side. The forecast next week showed, I think, Tuesday, Wednesday, Thursday, Friday, all the heat indices between 105 and 110 every day.
0: Wow, you guys are right in the blowtorch.
1: Yep.
0: So, anyway, so that will, that'll make the cement pond just about right water temperature for the princess, won't it?
1: I'm thinking, I hadn't much mentioned it, but it's been a hell of a struggle. I ended, of course, the algae, I had a chlorine lock, then I had, what do they call it, the phosphates thing this year. I've been fighting this thing day after day. It's almost cleared up enough. I used my second treatment of Fosex this past day, and that just kind of clumps it all together, that white stuff that all settles to the bottom.
0: Yeah.
1: And I'll get out there and try to suck it out to waste tomorrow, and hopefully the cement pond will be good to go for the heat wave.
0: I was going to say, get it good to go, because if you got anything in there, you get an algae bloom started with that 110 degrees out there. You'll be chasing that.
1: Yeah.
0: But so did the liner and everything make out okay with Lace?
1: Yeah,
0: were they
1: yeah.
0: taking his swim there?
1: I didn't detect any sort of leaks or anything. Haven't found anything, so.
0: Yep. That's a good thing. And is he keeping his distance now?
1: Got a new gate, so he can't get up on the deck.
0: All right. Well, that's a good thing.
1: Yep.
0: That's a good thing. So, all right, well, you're going to have news time rolling around here pretty quick. You probably got to put an ad in or something to keep away.
1: All right, well, thanks for making it official. Okay, here we go, and be safe out there.
0: Very good, Your Honor. Thank you. Have a good night.
1: Yeah, there you go. It is official. There you go. It's been a while since we've been able to do that right out of the box. Phil the Dan is on board. Yes, indeed. Morning from the city of brotherly love. Crazy Ray, West Michigan, checking in for the best 5 hours on the radio. 50, it's a cool night there in West Michigan, 57. Bob's on board in Michigan as well. Marianne in the house, morning to the overnight listeners. Everybody have a blessed day. Saddle up, nocturnal listeners. There's Pappy, what day is it? What day? It is official. All right, the overnight drive, hammer down. 844-844-3388. Don't be a scarecrow. Hit those digits, 63, Harrison, Ohio. It was another beautiful day here near the secret bunker. Hey, tell Gary Montgomery we had the Harley out for a spin. All right, snuggle up, whomever, whatever, let's go. And prayers going out to Randler's wife, he and the family there. You know what I did? I sent that to my email. Let's see, an update from Brother Rambler's past day. Now, wife's been in the hospital for several days. He gave an update, which I guess sometime about midday said we had a bit of a setback. Good afternoon, God's children posted. Unfortunately, we had a setback with Diana. She was restless in the middle of the night, and this morning her lactic acid levels had gone back up. They were down to 1.25. Went back to 11.5, which is not good. They had to re-intubate her, which means put back on a ventilator, sedate her, which that's put her back in a medically induced coma. Wow. They say what's going on is not respiratory, but metabolic. The infection that she's fighting, she still has pneumonia. She's still fighting, but there's something else going on that we don't know. They did CAT scans and a bunch more labs. Should get more information this evening when I get back up to see her. So that was, you know, obviously a few hours ago. This is the latest update I was able to find. Her condition is stable. She's not critical, but the doctor said she's very, very sick. I cannot emphasize that enough. We need your prayers for God's healing and God's will on Diana. So, yes, the update there, Brother Rambler, a difficult time, so say a prayer. On down the line, Jeffrey, morning, Steve, and the overnight family. There's Buckeye Boy, Ackworth, Georgia, 69 degrees. Gonna load up Thursday or an Orlando delivery Monday. Got some errands done. Got a few more to do today. Have a great night. Everybody be careful out there. Shorty rolling I-77 tonight, northbound the North Carolina-Virginia line. Looking at 65 degrees. Columbus bound. Mike checking in from Oklahoma on your Tuesday evening there. Right? Captain Ron, there he is, checking in. Got my work done. Back at the Home 20, getting ready to hit the hay here. Be safe, everybody. How about a Semper Fi shout-out to all my U.S. Marine Corps brethren out there? On down the line, Guardian of Chaos, checking in. Morning, Steve, 64, cloudy here. 80 is forecast high here today in the former Constitution State. Stay safe. Thank you for the ride, good sir. Mark Wells, morning, Steve. The sun is shining here in the U.K. tonight. Well, that would be his afternoon. Yes, indeed. Looking forward to the show. All right, coming up, we'll get to some of our other friends. There's old Klondike Mike. Yeah, of course, if anybody, I was thinking about that, if anybody would know things about, a thing or two about cruising, like in Alaska, he'd be the guy. We'll check in with Mike just ahead. 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
3: NBC News projects State Attorney General Alan Wilson will win the Republican primary runoff for South Carolina governor. President Trump endorsed Wilson and also the woman he defeated, Lieutenant Governor Pamela Evatt. Wilson will face Democrat Jermaine Johnson in November. Things could get heated between President Trump and members of his own party when he travels to Capitol Hill on Wednesday. Trump's meeting with Republican senators to talk about two topics, the Save America Voting Act and the current Iran peace deal. Trump's expressed frustration with the stalled voting bill, which would require ID in order to vote. The first round of the NBA draft is in the books. The Wizards selected A.J. Devonsa with the first overall pick. The fearless forward became the only player in BYU history to go number one in the draft. The Jazz nabbed Kansas backcourt stud Darren Peterson with the second pick, while the Grizzlies grabbed Duke paint patroller Cameron Boozer at third overall. I'm Tammy Trujillo.
4: Your day weather forecast still may have some clouds and leftover showers, but activity will wind down into Wednesday morning. Temperatures starting off in the mid-50s. Highs middle and upper 80s Wednesday. Some morning sun will lead to additional scattered showers and storms in the afternoon and again Wednesday night. Severe weather possible with lows upper 50s. We'll cool to the low 80s on Thursday. Still a few widely scattered stronger to severe storms with heavier showers. Lows mid-50s Thursday night. I'm day weather meteorologist Don Watson.
5: Current temperature
6: 67 degrees.
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0: Well, a shout out to Lauren Wish, two-time world champion bull hauler. 71 degrees in Ottumwa, Iowa. Just got the powerful chrome-plated cow truck loaded for a high-spring trip to Tennessee. Got a load of sows that will become one of those diabetes sandwiches that the driver reaches for at their favorite Love's Travel Center. It's an epic night on the boulevard. Shout out to the Eagle from Parks Livestock of Iowa tonight. There's Santa Claus checking in, 78 degrees, Elk Grove, California. Yeah, the sun just dropped in the west. Earlier today, had a livestock hauler that lost it coming off Donner Summit. Had Porky and Petunia pigs running all over I-80. Caltrans and the Highway Patrol had their hands full for a while. All right, Captain checking in. Good morning, pal Steve and the overnight crew. Gilligan, morning, pal listeners. Driving under the stars, Redford, Virginia. 60 at this hour. Everybody keep a shiny side up. There he is. Gary Montgomery is on board. Pat says he had the bike out this past day. Morning, Steve, all the overnight crew. On this hump day. All right, there's Buckeye Boy. So, okay, he says July 3rd through the 10th will be on the cruise. Then, on the 10th through the 13th, we'll be taking the train through Denali. So it's just around the corner. All right, final preparations, right? I know you're antsy to get away. Have a good time. Oh, there's Michael. Good morning or good evening from the Home 20 in Salem, Ohio. 58 out there. Yeah, doing some housework. Then I'll be working later today, about 2:30 in the afternoon. Drivers, be safe out there. A couple more. Norman checking in from North Central Kansas. 68 with some clouds. About a half inch of rain this past day. Everybody have a good morning. Hey, there's Timmy the pilot. Hey, gang. Hope everybody's doing well. Just got back from vacation in sunny Alaska. What is it with Alaska? I'm back to the cargo grind Sunday night. Caught some sockeye salmon. Gorged myself on king crab and halibut. Yummy. All right. Scrapyard is on board. There you go. Good to have you with us. 844-844-3388. Well, there indeed. Klondike Mike checking in. I guess it's Tuesday evening. They're in, where are we at, Montana still?
1: Yes, sir. Taking care of the wife here, her medical procedures here. Our next trip will be to Billings here in 1 month, Steve. Then I'm heading up with a crew back to the mines up to the Arctic. But I'm an expert on travel in Alaska, if you guys want to know anything about it. In fact, I would like to put, even you, Steve, I'd like to put an expedition together. You guys want to go up and stake some mine claims? I know where there's ground right now. I've been mining up there since 1980. I've been up there since 75. And my family, I got all kinds of family up there. My uncle's aunt died up there. He was a superintendent on the Alaska pipeline, or Fluor. I worked for Bechtel. I worked up there. I worked for Bechtel Price, Perini. I could tell you some stories, Steve. I mean, I met the enforcer for Perini. He was mafia, you know?
2: Mm-hmm.
1: He showed me his the corporate tree book or what, the corporate tree, and then the executive book. It said Perini Capone. And he showed me that proudly, and he's a cool dude, man. He was the boss. He showed me that in the pipeline camp there, Livengood or Isabel Pass, I can't remember. And I go, is that who I think it is? He goes, you bet it is. You bet it is. See, back then, the Teamsters ran the pipeline. They were the boss. Mm-hmm. They told the governor, Hoffman, to take a hike. I mean, that's a fact. You guys go back and check that out. But anyway, yeah, if you guys want to go to Alaska, let's get back to the expedition. Steve, you can, My email is plutonixgold, plutonixgold@gmail.com. It's a well-known email. Plutonixgold. That's how I feel. I like to be

0: that was helpful. 907-265-7252. 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But the crew comes out. They take care of the man. That tote crew, they are unbelievable. So anyway, it's about three. The last time I put my truck on was $3,300, and they weighed my weight. They're cool. Sometimes they say, I'm going back to work, and it's okay if I can take my tools, please, or my stuff. Oh, yeah, okay, we'll weigh the weight. That's 50 cents a pound. So anyway, call up and book your ticket, get the price, and then what you do is high-speed bars, the two of them, they're brand new, and the rig goes underneath. You can bring trucks with equipment. I don't care. I usually bring my, I like to bring a new vehicle. They like new vehicles that don't leak. No problems on them. Anyway, they're amazing what they can do, though. So these barges are high-speed. You leave it there. They check it. They photograph it. It has to be a certain elevation or your price goes up, blah, blah, blah. And then you get I got a Uber. I made a mistake and stayed in Tacoma for 3 days, and the zombies literally wanted everything I owned. Every time I went to get a soda and a chocolate bar, I don't drink, so I used to get Cokes, and these zombies come out of nowhere in Tacoma. But so I'm never going to stay there anyway. I leave from Uber now. I go right to SeaTac Airport, and I camped out there. It's fantastic. I love it. I just love it so much staying at that airport. And I either get on that day and head to Anchorage and camp out at the, I forgot the name. I have a brain loss here, but there's a hotel on Fifth Street. You can Google it. It'll come to me here shortly. It's $88 a night, but it's a communal bathroom, but it's absolutely immaculate. One thing about Alaska, you guys take your shoes off when you go in people's house, in the house. That's a standard, see, could I get a shout out to my other granddaughter here down in Hammett? She has her birthday here.
1: Yeah.
0: On the front foot.
1: Sure.
0: Oh, thank you, sir. Hi, Sophie. I'm so proud of you, Sophie. You're going to be 15. And I hope you got that Cash App I sent you. And then, hi, Tina and Anne-Marie and Nick. That's a grandma, mom. Well, they're not really grandma, but hi, Grandma Linda and Cameron. Okay. Excellent. Those are my other grandkids that are down there in Riverside County, Hammett. Okay, so what you do is you get that, so you check your ship, you check your truck in. I have an F-250, and it cost me a little bit more in a cab, and it's got a little lift kit there. So it cost me a little bit more. It's about $3,500. So check it in, say goodbye to it. Don't worry about it. Go to the airport, fly to Anchorage, and get a hotel. Have everything booked. You could take, don't take a taxi. Take Uber. It's $150 from Fife Harbor to SeaTac. It's $40 if you take an Uber with an Indian driving it, with the turban on. It's worth it. But you know what's amazing? These guys, these Indians driving the turbans at the Ubers, they're full-on conservative. Okay, but now, anyway, you can't get up the Alcan. It's too expensive. It's way better. Put your rig on the boat, on the barge. These are huge, huge ships. They're ships. But just Google it. Google the tote ship line out of there, and they go back and forth. One takes off. They do it twice a week. One ship takes, let's see, you drop the truck off on Monday. It leaves Tuesday. It arrives 3 days later. What would that be, Steve?
2: Friday.
0: Thursday? Okay, and then the next boarding is Friday. You have to have your truck, have to have your truck boarded by Thursday so that ship can take it back. 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Now, the Anchorage port is super, super strict, very tough. 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They run big mirrors under your truck, make sure you don't have, any kind of plastic, any kind of C4 and whatever. And you can take your guns. You take your guns into the guardhouse. And then what I do is I need my guns now. It's such a pain in the butt. I made a big mistake. I did a lot of little leave your firearms that you're taking to Alaska at your hotel. Take your Uber back.

0: 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It starts with E. But anyway, yeah, go back there and then get an Uber to Anchorage, which is only the Anchorage airport. A lot cheaper to go from the hotel in Anchorage to the airport. It's only like 5 miles. And it costs like $20. 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It costs you $3,500 plus a plane ticket, by the way, from Seattle to Anchorage is only $150. And just think all that wear and tear you save on your rig, not going to Canada spelt with a D-U-H. It's unbelievable. It's unbelievable. I will never, I've made 35 trips from L.A. to Fairbanks on the Alcan Highway from 1975 till after 9/11 when they really think and crack down on, they wouldn't even let you over for a parking ticket. They're absolutely Nazis at okay. The Canadian customs. So anyway, what you do now, you take off. You take off from your hotel, your pack, put your firearms on board, and head north. Fill up your tank. It's a little pricey there in Anchorage. It's about $4.50 a gallon, about $4 down to a gallon. But now head north. You're going to go on the Parks Highway. There's two highways north, but don't worry about the other one. That's far west. And you got to head east. I mean, it's far east, and you got to head far east on a dirt gravel highway to get to it, and then eventually get to Fairbanks. Just stay on the Parks Highway. You got to drive with the right headlights on, 55-mile speed limit. A lot of moose, so be careful. Now, do not forget to stop at Mount McKinley. The lookout turnouts are unbelievable. You turn out, and it's a paid toilet. You got to pay to get in them, but they're absolute. Everything in Alaska is so clean. You could pull on the gravel, and you won't feel it. It's like out in the desert. You roll on the gravel, it's so clean, Steve, and the smell. When you guys smell this, the alpine sweetness, and the further north you get, the better it gets. It is something you will never forget. So anyway, when you get to the first turnout at Mount McKinley, make sure you hike up to the top, park your rig, and look at the spectacular view of Mount McKinley and the Alaska Range, and then hike up that trail up to the very top. They've got a kiosk up there, and you can see, I think it's the Nanana River. It's not the Nanana. It's a mud plain that's just fantastic with braided river. And you look up, if you're lucky, the mountain will be clear, and you look up, I think it's 20,300 feet to the top of Mount McKinley. So, okay, get back in the rig, head to Fairbanks. You can make it easy in 7 hours from Anchorage to Fairbanks. Now, when you get into Fairbanks, you're going to come through a town called Nanana. Don't miss it. That's where the tripod goes out on the river, the Nanana River. They bet on it this year with like 50 grand. Whoever bet on, or 150 grand, something like that is outrageous. It gets more and more every year. It's a giant two-story tripod. They build it they drag it out on the ice of the Nanana River, which is actually very deep, and it gets big ships up. It's amazing. Out in the middle of nowhere, in the middle of interior Alaska, you see big ships coming up this river. It's scary looking, kind of. Anyway, now when that tripod goes out, whoever's closest to the exact second, or whatever it is, millisecond, they get that quarter mil, and then the next prize. It's pretty fantastic. So you can Google Nanana River Ice Classic tripod, and look at the photos and the pictures of that bridge going across. That town is amazing. It's a little town, but it's amazing. Okay, so now.
1: So I guess, long story short, what did I tell Vic one time? It's only a 5-hour show, but yeah, I know you could probably tell us stories for hours, but we got a lot to cover here. But yeah, so obviously beautiful things to see in Alaska, right? Put it on the bucket list, things to do. But we got to move ahead. We got Quick time out here. It's 844-844-3388.
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0: 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I did share the link for the Totes website. 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He said, Klondike is exactly right about Alaska. Y'all got to get up there. Denali is breathtaking. Another great time is a retreat near Anchorage. Host a Charmeet event on July 4, where they launch cars, trucks, RVs off a cliff, down a, I guess, a 300-foot cliff down to their doom. I've seen some of the videos of that. That's crazy stuff. He said, I'm hoping to get up there again this year to see it. That'll be here before you know it, right? Independence Day 250 this year. And I didn't realize, I guess, technically tonight, here Wednesday evening, 7 o'clock Eastern time, things really begin ramping up. Tonight's the massive Rally to America on the National Mall, which will be kicking off the Great American State Fair in anticipation of the 250th birthday celebration. President Trump, in a video message, says, get ready, everybody, because Wednesday, the 24th, we're having the biggest rally we've ever had. It's going to be on the National Mall. It's our music, our playlist. We don't have a lot of people boring you with songs you don't want to hear. We have the hottest people, the hottest everything. It's going to be one of the best rallies we've ever done, he says. Again, kicking off 7 o'clock Eastern tonight. It's going to be fantastic. It's going to be essentially a rally, but we'll call it a Rally to America. Honoring the 250th, it's going to be something very, very special. All right, the Great American State Fair, described as a kind of a modern-day world's fair, celebrating everything that makes America special, said it's going to feature 150 exhibits from all states and territories, businesses, innovators, civic organizations. It'll showcase the very best of America through state pavilions, industry displays, family-friendly attractions, movie screenings, musical performances, military ensembles, spectacular flyovers. Yeah, the iconic Ferris wheel there on the National Mall. There are daily themes kicking off Thursday entitled The American Canon, opening day. Friday's theme is Land and Prosperity, followed by the American Canvas on Saturday. Military and Veterans Appreciation Day Sunday. Everyday Health and Well-Being for Monday and on down the line next week. The week, this week, officials erected the massive Ferris wheel there on the National Mall. But so I guess technically kicking off Thursday for 16 days, you can take the Ferris wheel to the top. You can walk the state pavilions, experience the best of America at the Great American State Fair. There you go, Freedom 250 previewed, sharing an image of the structure, which is going to stand tall through the 16-day event. That's the big Ferris wheel that again. Yeah. They have now erected there on the National Mall. Here it comes, celebrating every day leading up to a spectacular Independence Day celebration there in our nation's capital. Very good. All right, Grump back on board. I think he's got some thoughts. I guess it was primaries this past day. Yeah, some of the headlines there out of New York. Yeah, Mondami-backed challengers stunning two House incumbents. AOC secures a Democrat U.S. House nod in her district there in New York. Yeah, in other words, the socialists spreading more and more in New York. Give you more on that coming up here as we kick off hour number two. 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
9: NBC News projects Attorney General Alan Wilson will win the Republican primary runoff for South Carolina governor. President Trump endorsed Wilson and also the woman he defeated, Lieutenant Governor Pamela Evatt. Wilson will face Democrat Jermaine Johnson in November. Things could get heated between President Trump and members of his own party when he travels to Capitol Hill on Wednesday. White House correspondent John Decker says one of the topics on the table has been top of mind for Trump.
10: The president has expressed his displeasure with the Senate Majority Leader, John Thune, as it relates to one piece of legislation in particular. It's the Save America Act that would change the way that federal elections are conducted in this country.
9: Thunes resisted Trump's calls to abolish or suspend the filibuster in order to get it through, insisting the votes just aren't there. Meanwhile, several Republicans have expressed their own frustration with Trump's Iran deal, objecting to the U.S. unfreezing Iranian assets without getting more concessions from the regime. That will also be discussed on Wednesday. An emotional Savannah Guthrie is responding to reports of a second note concerning the fate of her mother. Daria Albinger has details.
11: Savannah Guthrie is sure someone out there knows something.
12: Please do the right thing for us, for our family, for our children. And we love our mom and we'll never stop looking for her. Never.
11: The Today Show host on a second note that was reportedly sent to a TV station in Tucson not long after her mother Nancy was abducted from her home. And now she's asking anyone with information to share what they know.
12: And so please, if you're watching,
13: yes.
12: No matter how small, the reward is there.
11: Guthrie says her family is in agony. In New York, I'm Daria Albinger.
9: The first round of the NBA draft is in the books. The Wizards selected A.J. DeBonsa with the first overall pick. The Jazz nabbed Kansas backcourt stud Darren Peterson with the second pick. And with the third pick, the Grizzlies grabbed Duke paint patroller Cameron Boozer. North Carolina's Caleb Wilson and Illinois' Keaton Wagler went to the Bulls and Clippers to round out the top five selections. I'm Tammy Trujillo.
13: Your day weather forecast still may have some clouds and leftover showers, but activity will wind down into Wednesday morning. Temperatures starting off in the mid-50s. Highs middle and upper 80s Wednesday. Some morning sun will lead to additional scattered showers and storms in the afternoon and again Wednesday night. Severe weather possible with lows upper 50s. We'll cool to the low 80s on Thursday. Still a few widely scattered stronger to severe storms with heavier showers. Lows mid-50s Thursday night. I'm day weather meteorologist Don Walker.
2: Current temperature
14: 67 degrees.
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0: How about a hump day? Midweek coming on. 24th of June. Plenty of industry headlines to get to this hour. Just how many revoked work pieces when it comes to Mexican truck drivers have been revoked over the past year. The number is pretty big. Yeah, I came across this a few hours ago. This is pretty cool. I guess the U.S. Mint announced this past day they're going to produce 250,000 semi-quintennial 2026 Declaration of Independence quarters that will feature a special July 4th privy mark in celebration of America's 250th anniversary. There will be no mint mark. These unique quarters will be placed randomly into circulation that will offer us a once-in-a-lifetime opportunity to discover a piece of history in everyday transactions. Now think about that, 250,000. That's a very, very low mint. They said this is more than a coin. It's a defining moment in our nation's history and our nation's story. We hope Americans enjoy the search for these iconic quarters as they're meant to be shared, saved, and remembered as part of this historic anniversary. Now, they're going to be randomly mixed in with other 2026 Declaration of Independence quarters, which some of those, I believe, are already in circulation. But these 250,000 special July 4 quarters, they say, will be made available to banks and financial institutions nationwide in time for the 4th of July. They'd obviously have to be going out now. They said learn more at the official U.S. Mint's website. I very well remember the bicentennial when you had the 1776 to 1976 quarters they released. You could still come across those. There were millions and millions, I don't know, hundreds of millions of those probably produced back then. I mean, you still find them in change today. But with a 250,000 kind of dispersed nationwide, that's going to be almost like opening up a Willy Wonka chocolate bar and finding that golden certificate. I can't help but wonder what the value of those will ultimately be, but that's, talk about the needle in the haystack. So start watching your change. What do you say, Grump?
1: Okay. Yeah, watch your change, watch it disappear. It'd be like needle in the haystack. I bet old Bernie Sanders is having a damn fit over that one, what's it going to be worth, and everything. That old clown, he's doing backflips, and stuff over the election there in New York. I mean, he was down there running his mouth about all them damn socialists that are getting elected. What was it, five of them that cleared the primary or more? People are going to get what they vote for. I mean, and I hope they are contained to that area. They're not spread out all over the damn United States. I was surprised to see that there was over 100 socialists that was running for office throughout the United States in different venues. And, it's just blowing my mind how people think that these fools are the answer to anything other than more poverty and more, heartache. I guess they don't understand that word democratic socialist, just the word democratic.
0: Yep, yep.
1: It's supposed to ease the pain a little bit, but it doesn't. Like I said, it's just a little more coating of lipstick on that damn pig that they're going to put in office there, and that's about all it is. But when I read through their bio and everything that they were looking at on Bernie Sanders' his American socialist page there that he created years ago. You know, they actually want to control every business. They don't want to just control them. They want to take over every business in the United States, including truck drivers. They want every business to be accountable to the government to the point where you don't get the check. They will give you the check. You know, the money goes to whoever, and they want to cut you the check, what they think you deserve. Now, is people really wanting to vote for this? I mean, all they got to do is look at that idiot mayor in New York City right now, and, you know, as many times as they bitched and carried on about the things that he's done, but yet I don't see them doing a recall on that fool. You know, I mean, it just amazes me that this is what's happening here in this country. You know, you reap what you sow, so we'll just have to, you know, see what's going to happen with this. And, and I hope exactly what happens with it. I hope in New York City, in New York, when all these idiots get in office and stuff, that like people are there exposed to being the fools that they are. Maybe America will get a good taste of it, you know, and say, hey, you know, we don't need that crap, you know. Well, that's what you got. You talking about Alaska, I've made that trip up the Alcan 17 times. You know, hauling oversized loads up there up to Fairbanks, mm-hmm. Fort Knox coal mine, on up to Prudhoe Bay. And yeah, I brought my truck back a couple of times and put it on a barge, you know, or on, you know, ferry or whatever you want to call it, coming back down to Washington, you know, especially when the weather was really bad and I was running back empty. I'd just go down there and throw it on the barge. But it costs some money now, man. It gets pricey. But you make good money going up. I think we were doing a turn for about $23,000, something like that, going up. So, you know, I was doing one and a half to two turns a month going up there, just depending, you know, on what I was hauling. But for the most part, it was just the great big tires we hauled up there. But other than that, yeah, it was interesting. I mean, the damn mosquitoes up there. I had a 4-pound Yorkie that used to ride with me, and, you know, 15 years I had that crazy little psycho set, you know, he was in the truck, and he started some crap one time with a grizzly bear. You know, I guess he thought he was gonna whip his ass or something, I don't know, but it wouldn't have mattered. He'd have tried it. He was that damn nuts. But mosquitoes up there, man, I tell you, I've never seen mosquitoes like that, but it's like, you know, I had to keep him inside to keep one of the damn mosquitoes from carrying him off. I mean, wow. They were big. You know, when they land on you, man, I mean, you're talking Red Cross stuff. I mean, they suck a damn pint of blood out of you. They were some big damn mosquitoes, and I don't know. You know, in a way, I like the wintertime up there probably the best. You know, when it wasn't right before it started getting really cold, but there was days up there, man. It was, you know, 45, 50 below zero, and I mean, it was so damn cold, like hauling up Prudhoe Bay and places like that, you just have raw fuel running down your stacks because it just wouldn't, you know, burn at all. I mean, you just, you know, drenching your fuel the best you can, running number one diesel and every damn thing else, but it was just cold as hell up there. I mean, it was bad.
0: Mm-hmm.
1: But, other than that, man, I don't know, man. I tell you what, the storms and everything is just, they've been terrible. I don't know, down around Big Ed area and down in, pretty good with the storms and stuff, and over, you know, my neck of the woods, Missouri. I did see a little bit of karma this morning. I was leaving. I was going through Omaha, and I got on the other side over there, and a guy cut over in front of another dude and brake checked him, and the guy bumped him, you know. So they're on the shoulder of the road, and everybody's coming to a stop because, you know, what happened, and this big dude got out of the damn car, walked up, and knocked the hell out of the dude that brake checked him and got back in his car and left.
0: Mm-hmm.
1: And I thought, man, you know, you wait for stuff like that. But yeah, he sat there on the damn side of the road and thought about, hey, did I do the right thing or not? You know, that damn jaw swelled up there. Oh, yeah, that's what happens when you do that crap. You know, I had a guy, I guess it was 6 years ago, I was coming into Independence, Missouri, and he just come flying around. He was in a Honda Civic, and he threw his brakes on me, and I hit him. I, you know, I ain't gonna stop like that. So I couldn't, number one, so I went on ahead and hit him. We were coming into a construction zone, and it knocked him up on a Jersey barrier, and his damn trunk lid flies open. So he just takes off. So I called the cops, and I said, hey, I just hit this car. I got a dash cam of it and stuff, and, you know, gave him the description of it and everything. And they called me back and said they found the car. It had been stolen. So I don't know, you know, what the guy had done, but. You know, that was the first time I'd ever seen anything like that, but yeah, there wasn't no stopping in that. He just cut around me and just throwed the brakes on. But I'll tell you, man, it's, you know, signs and everything out here today, everything that's going on the roads, it's, you know, it seems like speed limit signs, any kind of sign is just a suggestion. There's less accountability for people that's out here driving, and, you know, used to, you wouldn't see this crap, you know, stuff that's happening today. You know, today, if there's four people sitting in a car, you know, every damn one of them's got a phone in their hand. You know, it's just, including the driver, it's just amazing, the things that's happening in this country. And it just doesn't seem to get any better. You know, I don't know what the hell the answer is other than, you know, more law enforcement and, you know, more stricter rules on drivers. Maybe cut back the speed limit a little bit on a lot of these 75-mile-an-hour states. You know, that's, you know, 75 will get you 85, and, you know, they're not going to pull you over until you hit 90, you know. And I did talk to a police officer about that once. I was, you know, I said, well, you know, I was getting spot checked in down in Missouri. I said, what do you guys pull people over at now? And he said, usually 78 mile an hour and a 70, we start looking at them, you know, pretty hard. But if they're running over 80, then we'll, you know, we'll pull them over and tell them to slow down. 85, they get a ticket. I said, wow, you know, 15 mile an hour over, hell, you know, you hit 20 mile an hour over and that's felony. You know, that's, you know, that could be reckless endangerment, but I don't know. Maybe we'll figure something out here and get things going. What's new in the industry as far as, some of the, headlines that you was talking about?
0: Well, we have revoked approximately 20,000 Mexican truck drivers over the past year, according to Mexico's Trucking Association.
1: You know, I was really surprised to see, and I read an article about that, that they are the number one driver that stays in the United States that, you know, come up here to drive, and they're the ones, the most cabotage laws that are violated and everything. I mean, it's just, and so many of them will come out of the trade zone, you know, the national, international trade zone area, and they're out of it, and they stay out of it. They just, you know, basically park the truck and, you know, work in construction or something else. You know, they never check back into the border.
0: And, cabotage, which you said that, you know, that's something kind of like the English language thing, right? It was on the books, but not really enforced. Cabotage, apparently they're really cracking down on that. Duffy said like 3,200 Mexican commercial drivers had their visas revoked since January for cabotage violations.
1: Right. And that's a drop in the bucket. I mean, look at all the Canadian trucks down here, too, that are hauling freight, you know, all over the damn place. And they can't tell me they're not, because I've seen it. I've picked up in places where they're picking up. I told you a story about picking up in Washington with a load of apples, you know, in a hopper. And they picked up apples and took them down to Nogales, Arizona, dumped them off there, picked up stuff in Nogales, and went back up to the same place, dumped them off there, and they crossed the border. That's illegal as hell, but they, you know, it's, I think the brokers right now, the way they're cracking down on a lot of the brokers, I think they're behind a lot of the cabotage laws and stuff because people are brokering these damn loads, and they're not checking the way they should. So maybe that Supreme Court decision that, you know, kind of puts a lot of emphasis back on the brokers and the shippers and stuff, you know, as being culpable to some of the accidents and things. I think that's going to be a plus in getting rid of a lot of this cabotage, you know, getting this cabotage stuff under wraps. You know, I was offered loads up in Canada when I used to haul up there, you know, coming down from Alaska, you know, they you know, stop in the Yukon or something and say, hey, can you, you know, if you want to pick up a vehicle. Well, if it was an American vehicle that was coming back down in the States, yeah, I'd pick it up. But if it was just something they said, you know, take to Calgary and drop it off there, no, I'm not getting involved in that. you know, because it's, number one, it's a big-ass fine, a hell of a lot more than the rate was. And number two, it's just wrong. You know, I'm taking a load away from somebody else, you know, and I didn't want to do that. But, you know, and it was always a broker that did that. So I think they're the ones that have been feeding this frenzy of, you know, the cabotage violations. And Duffy right now, I mean, he's on top of stuff, man. I'll tell you, he's a far cry better than Lane Chow ever thought about being, or any that moron that, what was his name, Buttigieg, that, you know, Biden stuck in office under his, you know, DEI, and, you know, I got to hire a gay guy, I got to hire a black woman, right. I got to do all this. It didn't make a damn who was qualified. It, as long as he filled, you know, checked in boxes and stuck their ass in positions that they could do the most harm. And Buttigieg damn sure did. And so Duffy's had his hands full trying to sort all this stuff out, and it's not going to happen in 4 years. He's a guy that would, you know, I hope if Vance gets in office, that he keeps Duffy right where he's at. You know, if Vance or Rubio or somebody like that becomes, you know, the next president, they keep that guy right where he's at, because he is absolutely just killing it when it comes to doing the right thing for this country and clearing up some of the mess that this industry has just been allowed to fester in. And it should have never happened. But, you know, this industry, Steve, is such a, you know, just such a broad spectrum. I mean, you got everything under the sun that is involved with interstate commerce right here under one big damn happy ass roof. And it's going to take a lot of time to sort through it, from the fraud through to the, mm-hmm. you know, just to the illegals and everything else that's happened here. That's, you know, it's been accepted. It hasn't that it's just happened. It was encouraged by government. And that's a damn fact. I mean, they turned their backs on it. You know, anything and everything in the name of interstate commerce. You got these big damn carriers that would buy too many trucks, you know, during the peak times when freight was moving like crazy. And as soon as, you know, trucks started setting and stuff like that, you know, well, hell, you know, we gotta fill a body in that, you know, we gotta put a body in that truck, you know, if they weren't getting loads and stuff. So yeah, they didn't check the way they should. They had a lot of visa drivers that come over here and they overstayed their visas and every damn thing else. But for the most part, you look at California and New York and the rest of these places that has went through this licensing system here, where they just give you a license and with no name on it at all, you know, and CDL, it's the states that has done that. Contract works, the DMVs and stuff that really ought to be doing the time right along besides the person that, you know, that killed somebody out on the damn highway because they didn't know what the hell they were doing. You know, if they didn't have the proper documentation and they gave them a license, for me, they are an accessory after the freaking fact, and their ass ought to be in jail just like everybody, you know, anybody that committed the crime. But that's, you know, that's my opinion on it. But, anyway, appreciate that. And we'll, you know, I'll be listening, and we'll call you tomorrow night.
0: All right. Appreciate you checking in here. Yeah, Pappy sent me an email. Let me see here. Yeah, showing that's the 1 ounce Sunshine Walk-in Liberty silver round that had the America 250 privy mark, the mint mark there. What's that running? $65. Okay. Yeah, that limit. What? A mint of only 250,000, though, that's going to be considered very rare, right? Hard to find. Yeah, the numbers. The U.S. has revoked work visas for about 20,000 Mexican drivers in the past year, according to Mexico's largest trucking association, as the administration said they continue the broad enforcement campaign targeting foreign commercial drivers here. President of Mexico's National Chamber of Freight Transportation, CANCAR, said the visa revocations between April of 25 and April of this year tied to tougher enforcement of U.S. requirements governing commercial drivers. Now, speaking during a recent briefing marking his first 100 days in office, Ramos said that figure was shared by the American Trucking Associations. It reflects actions stemming from the executive order issued by President Trump April of last year. These operators returned to Mexico after their work visas were revoked. According to Ramos, roughly 30,000 foreign drivers have been removed from U.S. operations in that time frame, Mexican drivers accounting for about two-thirds of that total. Yeah, the visa cancellations, one of the most significant labor disruptions to hit the cross-border trucking industry in years. Canacar officials said the loss of drivers has begun tightening capacity, contributing to upward pressure on freight rates here in the U.S. The only thing that happened here was the supply-demand effect, where obviously the cost of freight in the United States has been starting to have an upward effect. While Canacar has not yet quantified the economic impact, Ramos said the effects could become more pronounced if freight demand strengthens across North America. Then the cabotage enforcement we were just talking about, the visa revocations, as Secretary Duffy has publicly defended the efforts to crack down on cabotage violations and other regulatory infractions involving foreign commercial drivers. During a recent visit to Phoenix, Duffy said Mexican truck drivers are permitted to transport freight into the U.S. and return to Mexico. They cannot legally haul loads between points entirely within the U.S. without proper authorization. Now, what we're doing here is working with Customs and Border Patrol. We're pulling the visas of these drivers who violate the rules. And what this is about is making sure the American companies, American drivers, have these jobs and these loads, obviously. As I mentioned, about 3,200 Mexican commercial drivers have had their visas revoked for just that, cabotage violations alone. More to come. First, a news break, a service of industrial injection serving Cat, Cubbins, Detroit, and more. 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
3: NBC News projects Brad Lander will win the Democratic primary for New York's 10th Congressional District. Lander was backed by Democratic Socialist New York City Mayor Zoran Mondani. He defeated incumbent Congressman Dan Goldman. His candidacy was seen as one of several tests for Mondani's political influence. Things could get heated between President Trump and members of his own party when he travels to Capitol Hill on Wednesday. Trump's meeting with Republican senators to discuss the Save America Voting Act and current Iran peace deal. Trump's expressed frustration with the stalled voting bill that would require ID in order to vote. Another Blair Witch project's on the way. A reboot of the found footage film will hit theaters on September 24th of 2027. The original Blair Witch Project came out in 1999. It's considered one of the most successful indie films ever, bringing in almost $250 million at the global box office. I'm Tammy Trujillo.
4: Your day weather forecast still may have some clouds and leftover showers, but activity will wind down into Wednesday morning. Temperatures starting off in the mid-50s. Highs middle and upper 80s Wednesday. Some morning sun will lead to additional scattered showers and storms in the afternoon and again Wednesday night. Severe weather possible with lows upper 50s. We'll cool to the low 80s on Thursday. Still a few widely scattered stronger to severe storms with heavier showers. Lows mid-50s Thursday night. I'm day weather meteorologist on Watson.
5: Current temperature
6: 67 degrees.
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0: Coming up, we'll get a market brief from this past day. Meanwhile, prices at the pump. Have you noticed? Continue coming down. Diesel prices actually continue to drop by double digits. The national average for a price of diesel, gallon of diesel, dropping from $5.05 to $4.83 per gallon. Now, as has been the case the last several weeks, every reporting region, according to the Energy Information Administration, has seen a decline in the price of diesel. The West Coast, minus California, dropped the most, dropping from $5.51 to $5.23 per gallon, followed by the West Coast region that fell from $6.07 to $5.80. The Midwest, a 26-cent drop from $5.01 to $4.75 per gallon. Now, the Associated Press reported that ship traffic has indeed picked up in the Strait of Hormuz. Now, the AP also reported Tuesday morning that oil prices continue to ease amid negotiations between the U.S. and Iran. The price for a barrel of U.S. West Texas Intermediate down to $73.07 per barrel. The international Brent crude down 1.2% to $76.97 per barrel. So I guess we got some official numbers. One of the secretaries a few days ago tried to allude that ship traffic was back to normal there in the Strait. We know it's not back to normal. That's well in excess of like 100 ships per day. The official numbers are showing, according to the analytics company Kepler, they confirmed 71 ships traveled through the Strait between Friday and Sunday, 35 crossings on Saturday alone. Now, that's, of course, in contrast to about 100 to 120 per day before the U.S.-Israel launching strikes on Iran. So that's, I guess that translates, they say, to maybe 40% of pre-war. As part of the provisional framework, Iran said it would conduct demining work within 30 days and remove technical and military obstacles to shipping. Iran's lead negotiator and parliament speaker told Iranian state media on Monday that his country would manage the strait in accordance with international maritime law. The main route, the central route there of the strait, that's where it is still mined. And it's technically still closed. Ships have been using the smaller northern route, which goes through Iranian waters, or the southern route, which goes through Omani waters. Caution is still clear in that many vessels are either sticking to Iran's prescribed route or trying to conceal their positions and identities by keeping their transponders off. So it's making progress. Yeah, I guess you say if you're 40% of the way, that's a lot better than being completely shut down. But, well, hello, brain dead.
1: Morning, Steve-O. Well, I tell you what, it's been a rough Monday for us, buddy.
0: What happened?
1: Well, you remember we had that wet stuff come through?
0: Oh, yeah.
1: And, I got home just in time, too. Because Dingbat, she called me about 9:30. She said, hey, go out and check to see if the street's flooded. Our street likes to flood a lot. And I'm DOA. I'm dead to the world. All right. I go up there, look, open the door. No, we're fine. Okay. We'll be home after walk. Didn't think nothing about it. By the time I laid back down, there goes the power. After I done told her I was going to cut the grass that morning, I didn't even know it was going to rain the way it did. And our power went out from about 9:30 that morning till about 2:30 in the afternoon.
0: Oh, joy.
1: Yeah, she come rolling in about 11, and I'm like, I'm going to get all this stuff done today. I'm going to do this. So, but needless to say, though, I talked to Big Sexy here a little bit ago. He had 6 inches of rain up there about Jonesboro way. And I don't know if you could go on that Book of Face thing and see the pictures from Truman, Arkansas. Truman got nailed pretty hard with the flooding. Did you see that?
0: I had not caught that.
1: There was I saw a place over there in Truman where the water was literally like 2 to 3 feet from entering the building and the dock. Wow. That's how deep it was. So, But, buddy, had a little bit of leftover stuff from the NASCAR race the other night. I don't know if you saw this, but Kevin Magnussen, the former F1 driver, said that the racetrack there on the Navy base there was

0: for the target date of July the 4th. How appropriate, right?
1: Yeah.
0: But they call it a success, and they're looking to add some more street courses. So, but have you been following any of the World Cup lately? Any of the news articles from the World Cup?
1: Not really. Sorry.
0: I'm going to say this right now. We in the U.S. have very underestimated the World Cup. We have very underestimated. Go look up that Triton Army, the Scottish band that comes through. They have really brought the party atmosphere back to this country. And it's what this country needs. This country needs a breath of fresh air right now. I mean, you have
1: the guys.
0: I
1: did see that. Yeah, they. I mean, there could not a Samuel Adams to be found. Apparently.
0: Yeah, I mean, and they drunk the whole city of Boston dry. It didn't matter what it was; they were drinking it.
1: Wow.
0: They went to a Red Sox game, and they were into it. Hello, Major League Baseball, pay attention here. You know, get out of the gay pride night controversy for just a minute and look what these guys did. They sold out the stadium and had a blast doing it. They were even singing the song, the songs, even when they weren't playing them over the PA system. These guys were having a blast. Mm. They had one last night where they were coming into the Miami Marlins Stadium. They had 8,000 people there, and they were sitting around there kicking around the volleyball, a beach ball or whatnot. It got loose a couple times, and the umpire was getting so pissed. Dude, these people are paying your salary. I understand it's interrupting the flow of the game, but look at the positive energy they're bringing to the game.
1: Do you know if they ever caught that guy that scaled the fence there in San Diego? I did finally see the video yesterday when he's out there on the track, giving somebody a fist bump. I can't remember the driver, but the driver tells you better get out of here. They're going to get you. He goes back and scales the fence. I didn't see him catch him.
0: Yeah, they did.
1: Did they?
0: Sheldon Creek, yeah. Yeah, they did catch him afterwards after he was sitting there running around the track boasting about how he was able to up to Sheldon Creek.
1: So what kind of penalty does that, you know, did he get a fine or is he banned from attending a NASCAR race or something?
0: I imagine if he was military, he got sent to the CO's office, and you know they had a nice little lovely discussion. But did you also happen to see though in Boston?
1: Yeah, we're in between cells somewhere out there. All right, we'll see if we can get a quick timeout. Maybe he'll get back into cell. But yeah, he mentioned Truman, Arkansas. I guess a few hours ago, they said people are drying out after the torrential rains Monday. Truman, about 45 miles northwest of Memphis, enough rain to flood ditches, streets, yards, and some homes. Some streets are still partially flooded. Some property owners in the process of cleaning up. One resident said the sunroom's a little higher than the rest of the house, so we put everything in there we possibly could. She said, the 10th time that her Truman home is flooded, but this was by far the worst. 6 inches of water everywhere in the home. No way to get rid of it because there were 8 inches outside and it was still raining. Yeah, Truman's mayor said the rain was just overpowering. There was a 3-minute period where we got a quarter inch of rain. 3 minutes. That's a lot of rain. And so when it comes that fast, there's nowhere for it to go. He said the city and county crews were working to keep drainage ditches as clear as possible. Still, property owners kind of upset at the added cost of setting up fans and humidifiers. They're trying to limit

0: the damage. An overabundance of water accumulated in my yard, according to Kim Gottfried of Truman, flooded the shop, the apartment that's beside it. So some areas in Truman, apparently, according to the Weather Service, got like 10 inches of rain on Monday. That's too much in too short a time.
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0: There we go. Yeah, she's back at it here. We got you back live. Welcome back, Brain Dead.
2: Test, test, one, two, check, check, check, check.
0: Well, that was clear. Yeah, you're back.
2: Okay. But yeah, back to this whole World Cup thing. They said in Boston, several of the bars had to close for a couple of days because the staff was so tired.
0: Wow.
2: And I saw another story earlier, and I told Plowboy you might want to avoid the restaurants for a little bit. They said the restaurants up there were having to close early because they were running out of food to serve people. I mean, and when you think about this, and you go look on the Facebook, TikTok, whatever, and see all these videos that people are posting, they're shocked about going to the Walmart and seeing that all that there, and Target and Bucky's, and, you know, and how big this country is. I saw one guy was talking about how his buddy lives in New York. He's in San Diego. He didn't realize how big this country was by being three time zones away. He said Scotland is only 362 miles. We've driven 850, and it's crazy how the publicity is in all of this.
0: Mm-hmm.
2: Because I mean, look at what it's doing for our economically,
0: the amount of money,
2: but
0: being
2: also
0: spent.
2: But also the potential tourism, because TikTok and other sites like this are worldwide. So what's to say somebody in Scotland don't say, hey, we want to go over and visit. But a couple other little things too, Steve, and I'll let you go. Robert Kraft has said that he talked to the commissioner for the NFL. I forgot his name. He said that they should go play a game in Scotland next year and have the Triton Army come by for a visit. I think this is pretty good PR and publicity.
0: Yeah.
2: Because the mayor of Boston wants him to come back next year for a visit. So, I guess it's crazy how we have to have foreigners to come in so we can go back and party. What do you think, Steve?
0: You learn something new every day. And again, a lot of these people are seeing and experiencing things that they've never in their home country experienced. Along the line of the World Cup, I guess the official word is President Trump will be on hand to help hand the World Cup trophy to the winning captain on July 19 at MetLife Stadium there in East Rutherford, New Jersey, according to the FIFA president yesterday, marking a break from recent practice that had left the centerpiece moment of soccer's biggest event to the Federation's chief alone. Now, that final is scheduled for 3 p.m. Eastern at the home of the Giants and the Jets, which will cap the first Men's Cup World Cup played on U.S. soil since 1994. Infantino disclosed the plan on Fox and Friends this past day, stating that the president, President Trump, will deliver the trophy together to the winning side. That kind of reverses the recent norm in Russia in 2018 and Qatar in 2022. Infantino handled the presentation all alone. This following last summer's Club World Cup ceremony at the same stadium where Trump joined Chelsea's celebration on stage after handing the cup to Captain Reece James. All right, the presentation will close out the largest World Cup ever staged. What we have going right now is a 48-team field jointly hosted by the U.S., Canada, Mexico. The knockout phase begins on the 28th, so in a few days here. Yeah, championship match scheduled for 3 p.m. July 19. They do say heads of state have stepped in before, most notably Queen Elizabeth II in 1966 and Spain's King Juan Carlos in 1982. But that role kind of faded as FIFA centralized the moment around the FIFA president. They say Infantino and Trump have actually grown pretty close over the past year. Yeah, the FIFA chief presented Trump with the inaugural FIFA Peace Prize at the World Cup draw at the Kennedy Center on December 5th of last year, telling the president the global soccer community would back his diplomatic efforts. 844-844-3388. All right, got Eagle coming up here as we kick off another hour just at Hanging There, Eagle. First, promised a market briefing for Tuesday. SpaceX had fallen for the third straight trading session Monday. It's kind of a wild statistic. It says Elon Musk could actually lose $1 trillion and still be the 20th richest person in the world. Do you think SpaceX will become the most valuable public company in the world within the next year, maybe? Microsoft building a Texas data center that will run on natural gas, not the grid. Report says Chevron will fuel it for 20 years, enough power for over 530,000 Texas homes. These AI data centers need constant power. As we know, the traditional grid just cannot keep up. That's pushing many data center builders to use natural gas or fossil fuels to run them. Let's see, there were two big buys on Wall Street. Pharma giant AbbVie said they're buying biotech company Apogee, and the construction equipment maker CRH scooped up their fellow infrastructure company Araska, or Is it Arcosa? Arcosa. Companies joining forces before potential rate cuts to scale in an era of AI and growing technology. China hitting back at a U.S. blacklist of their tech giants, putting trade curbs on dozens of American firms. They blacklisted the rare earth miners MP Materials and USA Rare Earth, barred 46 defense firms from contracts. Analysts say it's mostly symbolic, since few of those firms actually sell much in China to begin with. Iran is dumping crude at a big-time discount now that the blockade has been lifted. July shipments are going for around $2.50 to $5 per barrel below the current Brent price. China's small refiners are holding back, so there's still 121 million barrels stuck on tankers right now. More supply and slow buyers could equal continued lower oil prices. And, of course, across the pond, UK's Prime Minister Keir Starmer resigning Monday, less than 2 years after being elected, causing their currency, the pound, to slip and UK bond yields to dip. His replacement, Andy Burnham, has investors kind of worried that the UK government will then borrow and spend more. News a service of industrial injection, fuel injectors, fuel pumps, turbochargers, complete diesel engine kits for the heavy-duty world. If it burns diesel, we can help keep it working. 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
10: NBC News projects Brad Lander will win the Democratic primary for New York's 10th congressional district. He spoke to his supporters after the win.
11: Solidarity is the force that we need to vanquish Trump's fascism.
12: Yes.
11: To abolish ICE. To stand up to the billionaires who are rigging our economy.
10: Lander was backed by Democratic Socialist and New York City Mayor Zohran Mamdani. He defeated incumbent Congressman Dan Goldman. His candidacy was seen as one of several tests for Mamdani's political influence. Things could get heated between President Trump and members of his own party when he travels to Capitol Hill on Wednesday. White House correspondent John Decker says one of the topics on the table has been top of mind for Trump.
7: The president has expressed his displeasure with the Senate Majority Leader, John Thune, as it relates to one piece of legislation in particular. It's the Save America Act that would change the way that federal elections are conducted in this country.
10: Thune has resisted Trump's calls to abolish or suspend the filibuster in order to get it through, insisting the votes just aren't there. Meanwhile, several Republicans have expressed their own frustration with Trump's Iran deal, objecting to the U.S. unfreezing Iranian assets without getting more concessions from the regime. That will also be discussed Wednesday. Protesters involved in last year's shooting at an ICE detention center south of Dallas have been sentenced. Mark Mayfield has details.
12: Benjamin Song, the man accused of opening fire and striking a police officer, received a 100-year sentence. A handful of others accused of aiding Song were sentenced to 50 years behind bars on terrorism charges. Federal prosecutors called the case domestic terrorism that was inspired by Antifa ideology. I'm Mark Mayfield.
10: Another Blair Witch project's on the way. A reboot of the found footage film hits theaters in September of 27. The original film is considered one of the most successful indie films ever, bringing in nearly $250 million at the global box office. I'm Tammy Trujillo.
13: Your day weather forecast still may have some clouds and leftover showers, but activity will wind down into Wednesday morning. Temperatures starting off in the mid-50s. Highs middle and upper 80s Wednesday. Some morning sun will lead to additional scattered showers and storms in the afternoon and again Wednesday night. Severe weather possible with lows upper 50s. We'll cool to the low 80s on Thursday. Still a few widely scattered stronger to severe storms with heavier showers. Lows mid-50s Thursday night. I'm day weather meteorologist Don Watson.
14: Current temperature
15: 63 degrees.
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22: We're now at a part of the polling season where we have a big hook every weekend. Last weekend at the Mackville Nationals in Seymour, Wisconsin, four classes hit the track. Welcome to the NTPA Overnight Report from the NTPA headquarters in Marion, Ohio. I'm Greg Hunter. The four classes were full of pullers. On Friday, 60 hooked to the sled. On Saturday, 55 pulled. Five mini-modified pullers had to make a regional hook Saturday for the WTPA. Friday, the ProFab Machine Superstock Open Class win went to Cody Cheesick with a huge hook of 342. Second was Aaron Hall, and third went to Scott Whitworth. On to the A to Z molding four-wheel drive trucks. The top three were basically in an exact tie. First went to Derek Timmer with a hook of 341.95. That's right, we went out to the decimal points. Second with the hook of 341.01 was Tommy Corsa, and third went to Jim Holman with a hook of 341 even. What a great class. On Friday, the AP1 Insurance and Premier Crop Mini Modifieds win went to Butch Poland aboard Bullhauler. Second was Renee Theobald, and third went to her son Grant. The Unlimited Modifieds had another win for the Theobalds, with Doug Tate in the top spot with a hook of 301. Second went to Adam Bauer, and third was Joe Ader. On to Saturday, the AP1 Insurance and Premier Crops Modified Minis had Brian Guza picking up the win over Troy Arnett and Adam Bauer. The ProFab Machine Superstock Open Tractors went for Scott Wentworth on top of Aaron Hall and Terry Blackburn. The A to Z Molding 4-Wheel Drive Trucks had Tommy Corsa improving a spot on Friday to get the win over Rob Foster and Taylor Corsa. Finally, the Unlimited Mods had some big numbers. David Richardson went 359.98, barely getting past Adam Bauer in his hook of 359.37, and 6 feet behind was Joe Ader. This weekend is a big hook. The Budweiser Dairyland Super Nationals hit Toma, and it's going to be a big weekend of big horsepower. Over 3 days, there are five sessions of polling, with each having at least four grand national classes. If you can't make it to Toma, need not worry. Full Poll Live will stream every session. After this weekend, the Grand National Tour takes a little bit of a break with a number of regional hooks until the second weekend in July, with upcoming polls in Rushville, Indiana, Marion, Ohio, Door, Michigan, Arcola, Indiana, and Elk Grove, Iowa. There is definitely a poll for you. This has been the NTPA Overnight Report. I'm Greg Hunter. Remember, poll hard.
0: There we go. Another hour underway. Hello to Gary, 63 degrees, Southwest Ohio. Billy checking in. Good morning, Steve, the overnight crew. 71, Beulahville, North Carolina. Headed up toward Garysburg and then back down to Southport. Happy hump day. Now there's Rick in Columbus on board. Checking in, coffee up. All right, Rubber Duck chimed in about it. I was asking Braindead about that guy that actually climbed, what was that, like a 12-foot fence, the catch fence there, the NASCAR racer and a red flag over the weekend. What a punishment. He said because that stunt happened on an active military base, the fan was detained by federal agents and faces severe charges, including trespassing on a federal installation and breaching NASCAR security. Okay. Yeah, the driver's vehicle that he actually went up to him was trying to, I guess, giving him a pep talk or something. And the driver told him, you better get out of here. Then over the radio, he said, I think he's trashed. You think? Alcohol. Make you do some stupid things, right? All right, Eskimo Mom, howdy, Overnight Drive Nation. Happy Hump Day, Wednesday. 10 days till Red, White, and Boom, a.k.a. Independence Day. Yes, 75 days till Labor Day and 90 till fall begins. All right, we're rolling back from the drop and look at my store. Talking about the flooding in Arkansas. Big, sexy, a solar-powered listening friend. Picked up just over 6 inches of rain in nearby Caraway. His house is raised enough that the land around the house flooded but didn't get inside. He did say the water is mostly receded now. We're mostly clear, 63 degrees, rolling I-64 in Indiana this morning. Okay, there we go. Promise we get to Eagle this new hour. What's happening, Eagle? Good morning. Hello, Eagle.
1: Yeah.
0: There you are.
1: Can you hear me now?
0: Yeah, we got you. Go ahead.
1: Okay, yeah, I want to talk about a couple of things. Looks like we had another accident with a truck driver this time in Georgia. Another guy who decided he was going to make a U-turn in the middle of the road. I don't know the exact city. They didn't say it. I'm looking on the internet tonight, and a car ran up under the trailer as he was making a U-turn. And the driver got killed. The female, and she had 2 kids in the car. They weren't hurt from what I understood, but they got a picture of the car up under there. It looked like a Dollar General truck. Yeah, driving for Dollar General to what it said on the trailer. But it happened in Georgia, I think, yesterday or either Sunday or Monday, one of those nights they said. But, you know, like I said, one of these guys, that's one of the things. At my company, Steve, if you make a U-turn, it's automatic termination, because U-turns is a dangerous maneuver in a truck because you're crossing over 3 or 4 lanes with the trailer and the truck, and your trailer is extended out in the roadway, and anybody can drive up under your trailer when that trailer is sitting in the middle of 2 lanes like that, and they can be decapitated. So, like I said, it's better if you miss your turn or you miss the place that you're supposed to go. They don't care if you got to drive 5, 10 miles down the road to find a place, the proper place to turn around, but you are not allowed to make a U-turn because we have a detection system in our trucks that detect it when you're making an illegal turn, and they'll look at it on the video camera and determine if it was illegal or not. If they determine it was illegal, you're out of a job. Like I said, you know, after what happened in Florida this year, you know, with the two two guys, foreigners, whatever you want to call them. You know, you would think truck drivers would learn by now not to make a U-turn, because it doesn't necessarily have to be your fault that a car runs up under your trailer, but you still make an illegal maneuver. They got signs on the road. Most signs have road signs all over the road saying no U-turn. It's not just for cars, it means trucks too. So before you make that U-turn, for all these truck drivers listening to me tonight, you better think again, because when that car drives up under your trailer, you want to still be held responsible, and you'll be out of a job. And you'll be out of a job, and you might have some serious, you might end up going to jail situation if you're in the wrong place at the wrong time. But, another thing I wanted to talk about is, you know, like I said, Steve, I'm an old school truck driver. I'm old fashioned. I don't believe in this unnecessary technology. I don't think it's going to work, and I don't think it should be allowed to begin with, these driverless trucks. You know, I had a situation the other day, and I was thinking, I wonder what one of these autonomous trucks would do in this situation. Sometimes you'll be driving down the interstate, and nowadays in the summertime, they got a lot of road construction going on. They had us get off of the freeway, and there are signs that have detour signs, and they're putting you on back roads. You're driving like back roads 5 or 10 miles before you get back to the interstate. Now, I wonder what that autonomous truck is going to do when he had to get off the freeway and get on some back roads, and then what is that computer going to do then? It's been programmed to stay on the interstate. What is that computer going to do when he's on back country roads trying to get back to the interstate with nobody driving the damn truck? So that'll be very interesting to see what happens in that situation. And then what happens when they come up on a low bridge, which is a truck driver's nightmare. If he 13.6, you come up on a bridge, it's 11, 12, 10, 11. What is that a time this truck going to do? Is it going to keep on going?
0: Mm-hmm.
1: Is it going to keep on driving and drive up under the damn bridge and tear the roof off the trailer? Or is it going to just stop in the middle of the road and they're going to have to get a mechanic out there or a human person to come out there and turn the truck around and back it up? Then what they going to do? So like I say, some of this technology is stupid, Steve. You always need to have a human. I'm always trust a human being over a computer, because computers malfunction. And when computers malfunction, they have to have a human to repair them. So like I said, what is that truck going to do when it's in Chicago and they come up on a low bridge in Chicago, which is known for low bridges? Is it going to keep on driving, or is it going to stop in the middle of the road until somebody comes out there and pre-programs it and back it up for all these people that think they got all the answers? You know, so maybe that guy down there in Florida who thinks he knows everything, maybe he can answer that question.
0: Mm-hmm.
1: Now, let me talk about something else right quick, Steve, about this situation with Donald Trump tomorrow. He's supposed to be holding a rally in Washington, D.C.
0: Right.
1: He announced today, I don't know what it's going to be about, but he said he's having a rally tomorrow afternoon to see what he has to talk about. And oh, by the way, I will give Trump credit for this. When it comes to trucks, Donald Trump was at the Mack Trucking facility in Pennsylvania. That's one guy. He's been in the White House the first time and the second time. Donald Trump has definitely helped truck drivers have better, more pay and better, a lot of good things that happened since Donald Trump, because of Joe Biden. So truck drivers need to appreciate Donald Trump, because he's done nothing but try to help truck drivers in his, since he's been in the White House. And I appreciate that, because that makes my job a lot easier. And so, because we may not have another man when Trump leaves the White House. Donald Trump, I got a new word now, Steve. Donald Trump is using a new word now. He calls them Democrats, because that's what they are. Not Democrats, Democrats. That's what he was calling them today. So if we ever happen to get a Democrat in the White House again, truck drivers that are underappreciated Donald Trump, what he's doing for truck drivers, you wish you would have appreciated him, because I promise you, if Gavin Newsom gets in, you see what he's done in California, I promise you, he won't do a damn thing for truck drivers when he gets in the White House. And I thank you for taking my call.
0: There you go. Yeah, the big rally is kicking off the big fair there in D.C. that runs between now and Independence Day. Yeah, the Rally for America. All right, so we knew a couple of weeks before the with the World Cup, they knew coming down, and the CBSA was doing a big human trafficking awareness and prevention campaign. I guess they know historically when these people come in from other countries, there's apparently high demand for prostitution and human trafficking sort of things. They released the results from that week-long campaign this past day. This year's campaign took place from March 16th to March 20th, was it? Okay, part of the operation, law enforcement agencies and motor carriers educating commercial vehicle drivers, large and small fleet safety managers, owner-operators, and the public about recognizing human trafficking indicators and reporting suspected human trafficking incidents. Some of the key results from this year's campaign Yeah, 38,818 commercial vehicle inspections conducted. 9,300 plus level one, over 14,000 level two inspections, 15,000 plus level three. 1,035 commercial vehicles with passengers inspected, resulting in 1,671 authorized passengers documented, 42 unauthorized passengers identified. Commercial vehicle drivers and inspectors uniquely positioned to serve as the frontline identifiers of human trafficking because of the nature and the scope of their work. Yeah, professional drivers travel extensively through highways, truck stops, rest areas, border crossings, urban and rural communities. They have the frequent visibility into situations that may indicate exploitation or trafficking activity.
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0: All right, here we go again. Deja vu. Another ELD revoked. Truckers have 60 days to act after the FMCSA revokes this device known as Truck Staff ELD. Truck STAFF, all one word. The Truck Staff ELD. This now becomes the 43rd ELD to be revoked here in 2026. The 80th ELD to be revoked since January of last year. FMCSA continues to take appropriate action when devices fail to meet the agency requirements. According to Derek Bars, Truck Staff ELD. Carriers have 60 days to replace the revoked ELD with a compliant device. Until a replacement is obtained, discontinue using the revoked ELD, revert to paper logs or logging software to record your hours of service data. After August 23rd, drivers still using the revoked ELD will be cited for no record of duty status, placed out of service. And it all goes back to the self-certification process, right? Speaking of which, under that same category, OIDA this past day, sounding off on these autonomous vehicle companies, self-certifying. Have we not learned our lesson yet? The ELDs, the self-certification process, it's time and time again, it's just rife for fraud. What do you say, Robert Duck? It's been a while.
6: Yeah, I couldn't sleep. Good morning.
0: Hey.
6: So, you got to watch the condensed versions of the race and watch the end of it. And did Tyler Reddick hand him that race when he just pulled up after their little bit of contact? Like he, like somebody said something like, well, go ahead, let him win. You've won enough. That wasn't enough of contact to warrant a Noah Gregson, Kevin Magnussen type confrontation. So I couldn't see him backing off like he did.
0: Mm-hmm.
6: But then he had a flat tire, but that was on the other side. And, you know, at the end of that last lap, he had a flat tire, which took him, you know, back to, I think, 18th or 19th is where he finished.
0: Right.
6: But, yeah, I was listening to Harvick's show today, and they showed the highlights again, and I kind of listened from Harvick's point of view. He was like, no, I don't think he should have pulled up. He goes, I wouldn't want to win like that. And then you started looking, and you're like, well, Hine does drive for 2311 next year. He was driving for him part-time this year.
0: Mm-hmm.
6: However, he had possibly the greatest crew chief that's ever been in NASCAR in Booty Barker. Booty is the guy that was with Elliott Sadler. He's in a wheelchair. He's been in a wheelchair since he was in high school, but he never let it stop him, you know, getting to that level. And God, he's been in the cup level for 35, 40 years.
0: Mm-hmm.
6: And to see him in victory lane, that and Heim get his first win, it was really cool to watch it all over again. But the in-car audio of the guy going over the fence is just hysterical. They asked him, well, do I got any damage? And he said the guy was so drunk because he couldn't understand what he said.
0: Yeah.
6: And then and one of the other kids, I forgot who it was, he said, there's a fan on the track. And the spotter couldn't see it, I guess, because the spotters could only see half the track from one side of the building and the other half the track from the other side of the building. They would have to run from one side of the building to the other.
0: Yeah.
6: If they, you know, but they would miss, the one spotter said they would miss as they were running across, so they had another spotter on the other side. Well, they didn't see it. And so they asked their driver, he said, well, did you ask him to see if he had any damage? Get him to check the damage, you know, because they were like, hey, you're in the car. There's nothing good. This guy's already in enough trouble. You know, but we're not going to get in trouble if he tells us we got a bent in fender touching the tire or not. You know, I thought it was pretty.
0: That's funny. Hey, we got to get a news break real quick. 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
8: 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Update.
10: The Senate has passed a war powers resolution on Iran, marking the first time both chambers of Congress approved such a measure. The Senate approved the House passed resolution, which seeks to end the conflict without Congress declaring war or authorizing the use of military force. The Senate vote was 50-48, with four Republicans joining the majority of Democrats. Passage is mostly symbolic because it doesn't carry the force of law. The votes have been cast, and New York City Mayor Zohran Mamdani says the socialist movement had a great primary election night Tuesday. Mamdani-backed progressive Democrat Brad Lander won his primary for New York's 10th congressional district. Lander considers himself to be an ally to the socialist movement. Google is investing $75 million in film studio A24 to develop AI-powered filmmaking tools. The two sides have agreed to a deal that will have the studio work with Google's DeepMind unit. The deal doesn't include access to A24's content library. I'm Tammy Trujillo.
13: Your day weather forecast still may have some clouds and leftover showers, but activity will wind down into Wednesday morning. Temperatures starting off in the mid-50s. Highs middle and upper 80s Wednesday. Some morning sun will lead to additional scattered showers and storms in the afternoon and again Wednesday night. Severe weather possible with lows upper 50s. We'll cool to the low 80s on Thursday. Still a few widely scattered stronger to severe storms with heavier showers. Lows mid-50s Thursday night. I'm day weather meteorologist on Watson.
7: Current temperature
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0: beloved. Hump Day coming our way midweek already. We'll start looking toward the weekend before you know it. Welcome back, Rubber Duck.
1: Yeah, it is. It's halfway through. I mean, of course, retired life, the weekends, every day. You know. So here we have Pikes Peak was this last weekend, and the Mustang EV race car set the record, some kind of crazy, crazy record. But our, not to be outdone, our friends at Chevrolet put the 2026 Chevy Corvette ZR1X all-wheel drive through its paces up the 14,115-foot summit and beat the old record by 23 seconds. They made it to the top of the mountain in 9 minutes, 30 seconds, and 1.104, so, you know, thousandths, but 9.5 minutes to go up that mountain.
0: Mm-hmm.
1: That's insane. Those guys don't have any screws to be loose.
0: And it's a very...
1: They make them,
0: it's a dangerous... trek. I mean, you one wrong move and you're off the edge, right? Over the cliff.
1: Right. They had a couple that I'd try. I didn't see, you know, too many, but they paved it all the way to the top now, too, apparently. I guess back in the day when we used to see it, it was dirt, and they didn't have traction control computers and stuff to help them up the mountain. They were going off the mountain 5 or 6 every time they went up it. Well, you remember the guy from CTI out of Joplin? He had the race truck. The owner
0: right.
1: of the trucking company,
0: mm-hmm.
1: and then Mike Ryan. You know, they had the Freightliner and the KW that went up the mountain. That'd be neat to see somebody do that again. Let's see, okay. Here you go, Mr. Autonomous Truck Company. Show me how good your product is. Get it to the top of that mountain. There's their challenge.
0: There you go.
1: There's their challenge. If they're that good, get them to the top of the mountain. And we're gonna put a bridge, a 12-foot bridge. That you're gonna have to stop, and they're gonna have to make a judgment call to go to the right and go up and over a ramp and come back up. We're gonna give them the easiest judgment call to make.
0: Mm-hmm.
1: In their test situation, and then maybe we'll have some faith in our product. But I don't know. I saw ones of a Waymo car trying to turn left, and it was sitting in the oncoming left lane of traffic at the red light. So it has the true left turn lane to its right, a through lane to its right, and another through lane to its right. The car is completely across the double yellow line, sitting at the red light, waiting to turn.
0: Yeah.
1: There's nobody driving the car, but there's a passenger in the car. I don't think I'd be sitting in the car looking at the light getting ready to turn green with traffic ready to come at me. I think I would have just got out of the car, walked across the street, and called an Uber.
0: Wow.
1: But that's about all I got. I guess I'm going to go eat me some more ice cream.
0: Okay, are you gonna get back behind the wheel, or are you pretty much done?
1: I went out last 2 weeks ago, and I did it. I just we talked, and I make more money off my retirement.
0: Gotcha.
1: Then I really can. I'm not going to get penalized much by pulling it early. I did good enough over the years, you know. Don't owe no money on the farm, so mm-hmm. that's the biggest thing. You don't have to worry about that. It's just taxes, you know, and crazy electric bills that everybody has, and all the costs. But it's I want to do something. I want to buy a rock bucket dump truck because we got all the data center construction coming, and maybe just go haul sand and gravel. Or I'd like to find a farmer that needs somebody just to haul corn. You know,
0: mm-hmm.
1: you know, farmer that needs a good truck driver. But I don't know. I'm kind of having fun watching getting to go to Riders. He traveled ball tournaments. They had two runner-ups, and they had a technical championship because they had the best record when the tournament got rained out and didn't get to play the championship game. They called, you know, they called them the championship for that one, so I'm proud of them for doing that. We got the boat. We've only had it out once. It's just been too cold.
0: Right.
1: I mean, it's 70, 80 degrees, or 70 degrees, 75 degrees out, but we're having, you know, 20-mile-an-hour winds. I did borrow a set of water skis, so we're going to try for America's Funniest Videos. That's on our list this summer. Yeah, we should make some good videos of somebody who hasn't been on skis, you know, probably about 28 years, 30 years. yeah, it should be good.
0: I don't think I could get out of the water anymore.
1: Well, you know what? I was sitting, okay. Could you get out of the water easier on one ski? Because I think it'd be easier, since you've already mastered a slalom back in the day, your mental stability, you're going to pop that rope up like, I think like you didn't miss a beat.

0: locking on a slalom, and Mom would be pulling them around. And, you know, there was only the three of us, so that was always hard because we needed a spotter. So we always, you know, we always had to have friends go out with us, or, right, you know, other people had boats and stuff. But when we, you know, we stayed on the Severn River, out there where Pastrana lives. If you see Pastrana's boat in pictures or stuff or anything from those guys, that's where we were out by Chesapeake Bay. And, well, we loved it, but to have this little lake, not even a quarter mile from the house, and a free boat launch, and it gets crowded on the weekends with the folks from Chicago, and they can get a little arrogant. They go home on Monday. You know, it's beautiful during the week, so we just take advantage of it during the week. And, you know, like I said, during the weekend, we're doing something with sports.
1: There you go.
0: And trucking never gave me that opportunity to be home to do that kind of stuff. So screw it. I'm only 60. Life starts over. Life starts. Well, come on, Steve, it starts again.
2: All right. I'll take your word for it there, Rubber Duck. I was on two skis. And I always stayed in between the wakes. I tried to stay centered. Uncle Fred was the master. He was the one ski guy that'd be out there jumping the wakes. Yes, indeed. Memories. Could I get out of the water anymore? See what's going on with Philip. You ever get out and do any
3: skiing? Hey, buddy, how you doing?
2: Do any skiing, Philip?
3: No, I never did any skiing. As far as boat goes, I did some commercial fishing on a boat. That kind of stuff. You know, net fishing back in the day in the Indian River with my brother-in-law.
2: Yeah.
3: And I never did get into skiing. I mean, where I grew up was by the Indian River, and it was more about, you know, fishing and that kind of stuff. It wasn't so much about skiing because out there, you know, we had channels and they did barges and all kinds of things in a lot of deep water, you know. And we had oyster beds that were real close to the shore. And you don't want to get tangled up in an oyster bed when you're skiing, you know. We'd see the tourists do that all the time back in the day out there on the Indian River around Sebastian area, Vero Beach. Down in that area is where I grew up at. So Indian River County. But I helped my brother-in-law back in the day. We used to commercial fish for bait fish. They called the pogey, and we used to catch that. They do that on the longline boats and take them out into the ocean. But I'm hearing a lot the word autonomous tonight on the show a lot, Steve. What's all up about that, man?
2: I just a lot of folks saying it's too early. It ain't ready for prime time.
3: It ain't ready for prime time. It ain't going to be ready for prime time. But I will answer a few questions. I know Eagle had iterated a little bit, wondering, you know, how that thing does that. It does it the same way you do it, Eagle. It takes the data that's in front of it, it analyzes it, and it drives the truck. It looks at a GPS just like you look at a GPS. It uses a system just like the Waze system that a lot of people use today. It uses the same kind of technology. And believe it or not, the trucks today that guys and gals out there are driving, the brand new ones, are getting even closer and closer to what that autonomous truck has got on it. You know, collision avoidance systems and all that. It's using the same thing that you're using in your truck right now. Like I said yesterday in the second call that I made, that yeah, there's a lot of things that are tools that we use to do what we need to do. And the thought behind it, autonomous vehicles, is to make it easier on humans. Believe it or not, that's how it got started, and that's the way it began. And it began back in the 50s, believe it or not, Steve. I mean, this is when people were thinking, you know, hey, how can we make the job easier? How many trucks out there, Steve, do you think have got automatic transmissions right now?
2: Probably 80%.
3: You got it. You know why they got them automatic transmissions and they figured out how to make that thing shift with a computer? It's because they wanted to make it easier on a driver. Now, I know a lot of guys say, well, that's a bunch of, well, you know, I'm old.

0: school, I got to drive with a shifter. And I get that. I did prefer driving with a shifter better than the automatic when I was driving. I could control the speed a lot better. I could, you know, manage the fuel a lot better sometimes in certain situations depending on the load. But they're doing that for driver comfort. All right, that's the reason why, you know, I mean, you're not as wore out as you are when you're shifting all day long. Now, in a city situation, the autonomous stuff has got years away. Trust me, Steve, going into downtown Chicago, it's gonna take a while for that to figure that out. But the thing about it is, it's gonna happen whether you like it or not. Are they gonna hit viaducts? Absolutely. How many inexperienced drivers go into Chicago on a daily basis, Steve, and hit viaducts?
1: Yeah.
0: It's going to be the same way with testing with autonomous vehicles. You know, the vehicle might, believe it or not, and I know a lot of people might find this hard to believe, might stop before it gets to the point of the collision. I mean, heck, you look at it down here in Florida. There is a spot on Interstate 75 that has a bridge that everybody and their brother has hit in the last 10 years. I know it's on the news all the time. Have you seen that, Steve? When you see that wreck on 75 by Ocala, it is this one bridge. Well, guess what has happened? Now it has forced them. They're going to tear that bridge down, and they're going to raise that bridge up about 7-8 inches because they've had so many hits on it. And what has that been caused by? Guys in dump trucks, guys in oversized load that aren't paying attention to what's going on with their situation, and it's all affected on this bridge. And what have they done? They've changed the bridges. Well, with the autonomous stuff, what might happen? You might have that autonomous truck that hits that bridge quite a few times in Chicago, and they realize, hey, dude, we can't get around this. We're going to have to fix these bridges. So that's going to push cities to change their infrastructure, if that makes sense.
1: Mm-hmm.
0: It's going to make things happen that we have to spend the money to do it because it's the means that we're going to have to do it, you know? But are we going to see that in our lifetime? Probably not. You know, like I said, you know, you're looking at 10 years or out, but the system uses the same thing that you do. It does the same thing. I mean, Steve, then when you go on a long trip, say you go down to Matt's, you use that Waze app on your car, don't you? You got that tied into your little screen in your Subaru there, and you look at that, your Waze app's in there, it's the same thing. The only difference is a machine's looking at it instead of you looking at it. Now, here's something I want to throw up at folks, and this is part of the equation that a lot of people don't look at. Who designs a computer? Who builds a computer? Is it another computer? No, it's a human being, right, Steve?
1: Well,
0: don't we?
1: At the moment.
0: Isn't a human being? Go ahead.
1: At the moment, at least. That may be changing.
0: Absolutely. With AI, especially in mass production. But in the initial designs of all the stuff that's in this world, I don't care if it's a bridge, a car, a computer, a truck, a trailer, a building, it's all designed by a human. Now, some of it is designed on a computer. A lot of it today is done on computers. But a computer is only as good as the person that built it, just like a truck. The truck is only as good as the people that built it and designed it. And it's funny when I hear people going off, well, I hate new technology, you know, da, da, da. Well, you know what? It takes a person to design it. And Rambler will agree with me on this, and I think you would agree with me on this. The human body, we're designed to fail for a reason. We're designed to fail so we learn and we move on. Okay? And then when we fail certain times, there might be a time that we fail that we don't move on, and that's where we got to go upstairs, if you know what I mean.
1: Yep.
0: So when I hear people talk about technology, it's kind of funny. I hear the same rhetoric of, well, how's that computer going to do this? It's going to do that. Well, you know what? It takes a person to program that computer to make it do that. Okay? And that's just the way it is. I mean, it's one of those things. Now, Steve, yesterday there was a part of the show that I heard afterwards when I got to work. I listened to a little bit of it. You were talking about socialism. Do you remember that conversation?
1: Yes, the fall of Venezuela.
0: Absolutely. And I typed this in Facebook, you know, just for giggles. I asked AI about socialism and the countries that have failed with socialism. And it gave me, you know, a generic answer as far as, well, it depends on what your definition of failure is, and it depends on what gauge of failure you call it. But there was three countries that had failure. That was the Soviet Union, okay, China, and Venezuela. And it talked about, as far as socialism goes, there's only been one country or one series or area of countries that socialism actually worked in a different way, and that was in Denmark and Switzerland and Norway and those places. Whereas what they did was they seen the communism and scaled it back and said, hey, we need to do it this way, but we need to adapt and change it instead of going full communism. Have you checked out any of that before?
1: Yeah, but the fact, end of the day, it still didn't work, right?
0: It didn't work. Absolutely not. You know, the me and my thing still didn't work because there were still people out there that were doing their own thing, you know? Think about Russia, you know, and China. There's communism direct down to it. They have to do everything per the government.
1: Mm-hmm.
0: But you know what? There's also people in those countries that do their own thing as well as what we do. You know what I mean? They adapt and overcome. You know, and I think that's the biggest thing with the deal. Do we need communism? Absolutely not. Absolutely not. You need to control your own life and you need to control your destiny. But, you know, it's one of those things that I don't want to see us go to socialism at all. You know, we have lost a lot of things with new technology and the way people think. I talked to a middle school teacher yesterday, Steve. I had a nice conversation with this lady. And she told me that one thing that today's society and the kids that are coming out of school now have lost is critical thinking. And that we're going to have generations that don't know how to think critically. And, you know, what do you think, Steve? Do you think it's turning that way?
1: I think it's heading that direction.
0: Absolutely. So, but that's all I got today, buddy. I appreciate you having me, and y'all have a good one. Thank you.
1: All right, yeah, and one quick tidbit on the autonomous. I saw a video here just before the kickoff of the program. I think it was in Texas. It's one of the Waymo vehicles, but it's at a intersection, you know, waiting to make a left turn. But it's in the oncoming traffic's lane. It's on the wrong side of the double yellow. And there's, you know, the actual drivers in a vehicle lined up in the turn lane, you know, catching it on their dash cam. Oncoming traffic from the other side of the intersection, people having to get over in the other lane because the Waymo's in their line of traffic. And when the light, you know, finally turns green, you know, the one guy waiting there says, I wonder if it's going to try to turn left from that lane. And sure enough, it did. He had to kind of hold back to allow it to get in. It ain't ready for prime time. All right, coming up, we roll toward the midnight hour on the West Coast. July 1, just around the corner, brings a wave of new laws, you know, that could change life behind the wheel for truckers. Every day on the road comes with new risks. States are rolling out new laws that could affect safety, cargo theft, you know, lawsuits. You know, who can get a CDL? Our friends at Landline broke down a handful of those states with their report this past day, starting with Idaho. as states tighten the rules on who can get a CDL to drive truck. Yeah, we know the FMCSA declared problems with the non-domiciled CDLs, calling it a national emergency. Idaho is making their move. Starting July 1, the state will no longer issue non-domiciled CDLs and learner's permits. Any truckers who want an Idaho CDL must now live in the state and complete the regular licensing process. The law also removes an exception that allowed non-residents to skip proving Idaho residency. Representative Burley's, Representative Handy of Burley said Idaho's getting out of the business of licensing drivers who don't live there. Yeah, we've got other states, Tennessee, Colorado, Georgia, Virginia, Mississippi, all new rules kicking in again July 1. More as we move on, First News, a service of Industrial Injection. Since 1985, diesel owners have counted on us. Fuel injection, turbochargers, and engine.
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8: The Senate has passed the War Powers Resolution on Iran, marking the first time both chambers of Congress approved such a measure. Mark Mayfield reports.
9: The Senate approved the House-passed resolution, which seeks to end the conflict without Congress declaring war or authorizing the use of military force. The Senate vote was 50-48, with four Republicans joining the majority of Democrats. The passage is mostly symbolic because it doesn't carry the force of law. I'm Mark Mayfield.
8: The votes have been cast in New York City. Mayor Zohran Mamdani says the socialist movement had a great primary election night Tuesday. Mamdani, backed progressive Democrat Brad Lander, won his primary for New York's 10th congressional district. Lander considers himself to be an ally to the socialist movement. And two of the Democratic socialists Mamdani endorsed, Clara Valdez in New York's 7th congressional district and Darielisa Avila Chevalier in New York's 13th congressional district, both won their U.S. House primaries. The two women defeated Democratic establishment incumbents. Google is investing $75 million in film studio A24 to develop AI-powered filmmaking tools. That story from Matt Mattinson.
10: The two sides have agreed to a deal that will have the studio work with Google's DeepMind unit. It'll give A24 access to AI research and infrastructure, while DeepMind's researchers will create new workflows with the studio. The deal doesn't include access to A24's content library. I'm Matt Mattinson.
8: Group play continued at the 2026 FIFA World Cup on Tuesday. Cristiano Ronaldo scored a pair of goals to lead Portugal to a 5-0 victory over Uzbekistan. He made history in that game, becoming the only man ever to score in six tournaments. England played to a scoreless draw against Ghana, while Croatia eliminated Panama from knockout round contention with a 1-0 victory in Toronto. The day was capped off with Colombia taking down the Democratic Republic of the Congo 1-0 in Guadalajara. I'm Tammy Trujillo.
11: Your day weather forecast still may have some clouds and leftover showers, but activity will wind down into Wednesday morning. Temperatures starting off in the mid-50s. Highs middle and upper 80s Wednesday. Some morning sun will lead to additional scattered showers and storms in the afternoon and again Wednesday night. Severe weather possible with lows upper 50s. We'll cool to the low 80s on Thursday. Still a few widely scattered stronger to severe storms with heavier showers. Lows mid-50s Thursday night. I'm day weather meteorologist Don Watson.
2: Current temperature
12: 62 degrees.
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0: Here we go as we cross over the midnight hour on the West Coast. Here we go. Got us a hump day coming our way. Our number, 844-844-3388. New laws, July 1. Pick it up where we left off. Tennessee, where they say cargo thieves aren't just stealing freight. They're stealing somebody's paycheck. And lawmakers are fighting back. Yeah, a new law there adds tough penalties aimed at organized cargo theft. Hawaii says stronger laws are long overdue to protect truckers and the businesses that keep the shelves stocked in this country. The law defines fraudulent freight theft that includes illegally rerouting loads, using fake identities to grab freight, and unauthorized cargo transfers. Breaking into cargo containers to steal freight is now its own crime. The law also treats linked cargo thefts as part of one larger criminal scheme. So that rule gives prosecutors stronger tools to go after organized theft rings. Police must investigate every cargo theft report. They can't refuse a case simply because the theft occurred outside their jurisdiction. They say this law is targeting one of the fastest growing crimes that harm truckers. Again, July 1, that'll kick in. Colorado, one reckless pass can change lives forever. Colorado raising the price for dangerous passing in that state. Drivers caught crossing a solid yellow or double yellow line in a no-passing zone will now receive twice as many license points, 8 rather than 4. A mandatory $100 fine is included. They say too many deadly crashes happen because drivers ignore the no-passing zones. The state's adding clearer no-passing signs in crash-prone areas to help prevent deadly mistakes there. In the state of Georgia, blocking a highway could now come with much bigger consequences. Georgia has increased penalties for protesters who block roads. What was once a misdemeanor can now become an aggravated misdemeanor, violators facing up to a year in jail. Fines could total up to $5,000. Supporters say the tougher penalties are about keeping the roads safe for truckers and others. That's effective July 1. On to Virginia, where speed cameras keep multiplying, and so do the tickets. Virginia drivers paid millions more in camera-issued speeding tickets last year. Now the state's putting tighter limits on how those cameras can be used starting July 1. Work zone speed cameras can issue tickets only when workers are actually on the job. New camera locations must also include a 30-day warning period. Now, the law requires 2 warning signs instead of 1, and ticket revenue must be spent on traffic safety. OIDA argues the focus should stay on improving traffic flow and highway safety, not simply collecting more fines. And lastly, in the state of Mississippi, for many trucking companies, one lawsuit can threaten everything you've built. Mississippi's aiming for the money behind some lawsuits. OIDA said outside investors are helping to bankroll more trucking lawsuits. As a result, costs are driven up for truckers, insurers, and ultimately the consumer. The new law shines a light on who's funding those cases. If a lawsuit involves a foreign entity with a financial interest, that connection must be disclosed to the Attorney General within 30 days. Supporters say this is designed to stop foreign interests from gaining access to sensitive business information through litigation funding. Again, all those kicking in July 1. And we get back to the calls at 844-844-3388. On to Vic, I do believe. Morning, Vic.
1: Hey, good morning, Steve. I was really calling about that War Resolution Act that was passed today, but when you mentioned that about people investing into lawsuits, the first thing that I got this morning there, they have changed the exchanges, futures exchanges, the big one, CME in Chicago. They now entertain these FanDuel, the prediction markets, and of course the derivatives. It is so far away from what that I used to trade all the time. It's ridiculous. It just totally lost its soul, I guess you would say. And I thought that Smithfield, they come out and said they were going to make a lot of money, and I thought maybe they were going to raise the price of hogs by trying to get more market share with the high beef prices. But instead, it looked like their plan is basically through the markets drive the price of hogs down, but make sure that they still keep the retail price of pork up. And that reminded me, USDA used to always publish a thing of the percent of the retail dollar that the producers also received, or farmers, 9 times out of 10. But now you have these large corporations. So everything pretty much is changing anymore. It certainly isn't like it used to be. But I don't know, did you see where the Congress passed this War Resolution Power Act or something, yes, or whatever? I forgot what they called it. But what they said was that Trump can't take any more military action in Iran without congressional approval. And that is so similar to what happened in Vietnam. It's kind of scary because, remember Congress, I think, it doesn't make any difference what year it was, but when Richard Nixon was Vietnamizing the Vietnam War and turned it over to the Vietnamese military, South Vietnamese military, to fight the war, Congress come out and said they wouldn't give any more funding. So the people over there, they were just, everything was rationed. And basically they took the ability to fight the war away from the South Vietnamese people after we'd spent all that time getting them up to that level. And I know one of the acquaintances that I made after it was over with was an individual that had been a C-130 pilot, a South Vietnamese Air Force person that had been a C-130 pilot for the CIA, and he said that the day that whatever city he was in, the day it fell, he was able to get taken off and airborne, and he was going to try to make it to one of the other countries, and that little fighter jet that they had at the time, the A-37, which was a version of the trainer, he said he seen it coming up, and he thought, well, good, I'm going to have an escort. Well, it wasn't an escort. It was a North Vietnamese that had infiltrated South Vietnamese, and basically he forced Thong back down, and then he had to spend 10 years in a re-education camp. Mm-hmm. So I don't know exactly what Congress's idea is that they keep wanting to restrict the power of the administration. I don't know if it's just a hatred of Trump or whatever it was. I mean, these wars that they keep getting into, they get into them and they don't really think them through. And I don't know if you got those articles, because that was the other thing that they had there on some of them, what they call market intelligence. Come to find out, the leaders over there in Iran, they have investments all around the world into property, and they are dealing with all the major banks around the world. And it's like, well, we should have gotten our ducks in a row on the financial side of it. And of course they had some of them living out there in Hollywood, living a high life, and they were claiming asylum, but they were going back and forth to Iran. Marco Rubio, Secretary of State, he did put an end to that, you know, but it's just, I don't know exactly when we were talking about these forever wars and kind of a misadventure and everything. I don't know why we keep getting into that. I mean, it just kind of aggravates me that kids keep getting killed and maimed and everything else. And but we have the ability to put the war to the end if we want to do that. We have the power, but we don't seem to want to do that. We just want to go on and on and on and fight about it. But, and then the other thing real quick, you know how we talked about the USAID, Agency for International Development, and whenever Elon Musk cut that down and found all the fraud in it, well, now I've seen somebody, I think it was on The View, that they were running clips all day long where they said that Elon Musk had caused 40 million deaths by cutting back on the USAID staff. But that had a lot of suspect. But what he was cutting out was things like the transgender theory around the world. It was just silly stuff that he had cut out. And basically, the Agency for International Development was an outgrowth of an agricultural program to market products around the world, and that was handled through the Commodity Credit Corporation. And again, I was talking about how the exchanges are not even close to what they were supposed to be, and that's how the U.S. Agency for International Development and the Commodity Credit Corporation was what originally started that, and that the program as it exists now isn't even close to that. And the last thing I will say, did you see the big fraud conference that they had today about all the different health changes or
0: yes.
1: any clips of that?
0: Yep.
1: So, you know,
0: $6.5 billion uncovered already.
1: Right. So what's the deal with these people wanting to say, we're going to give you this tax money and you can, you know, just waste it on anything and everything and even fund our enemies with it. So it just kind of struck me as odd, and then to turn around and to try to say that the president doesn't have the right to defend what is happening. And and with Fauci there, when they, Tulsi Gabbard, they had that document dump. Basically, Fauci had went to the Defense Department at DARPA and wanted to do the same thing that he did with Wuhan and EcoHealth. Now, the reason DARPA didn't do that was because we have treaties about biowarfare. But why do you think that China would really object to helping Fauci bring a pandemic to the world? I mean, I don't, but I mean, it's just kind of weird the way some of this stuff is going on. And you talk about all this socialism and communism and everything. Real quick, if Blind Man was trying to figure out where all this started, it started when the Communist Party USA got the Subversive Control Act. Basically, I will say neutered, but in 1965. And that was right in the middle of the Vietnam War, and the Subversive Control Act basically said if anybody belonged to a subversive organization, it didn't say left wing, right wing, or anything else, just said subversive, that they were not entitled to any civil rights. And so by and large, and it just kept getting worse and worse from there. So, but like I said, we just keep doing the same thing over and over and over again. And why, I would really like to know why Congress feel like that they compelled it.
0: Yep. And that's, well, isn't that the definition of insanity? As far as the War Powers Act, it really, it's just symbolic. It passed the House a few weeks ago, right? I forget how many Republicans they needed to get it through the Senate. I think there were four Republicans that voted with the Democrats. Obviously, the president is not going to sign that legislation. It's all symbolic, essentially a waste of time and effort. They do not have a supermajority to override a presidential veto. So, like I said, it's just symbolic.
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0: Friday, back at it here. Who we got? Is that buckwheat? What's going on?
1: Yes, Steve, this is buckwheat. Yeah, I sort of missed the beginning part of the show this morning because I was listening to the YouTube thing. Somebody posted about the Phillies' ninth inning last night. They scored, I think it was 9 runs in the ninth inning, and they scored them all with 2 outs.
2: Wow.
1: The first 2 batters struck out, and then they had 10 consecutive hits after that. So, they were playing the Washington Nationals. So, yeah, I was a bit of excitement there for me. So, anyhow, but that is what it is. And, yeah, I didn't know the president was going to be in McGungy. And I seen yesterday somebody posted a video of his Air Force One landing in Reading Airport. And this morning I was going up to Triple Deuce there, and there's this little lawyer that has a marquee out, and they have funny signs and, sayings and quotes and stuff on the sign, you know. And this morning I seen they had the president may see the sign. Hi. I just thought that was sort of funny, but
0: right.
1: Anyhow, it is what it is. But, yeah, what Eagle was saying there about the time of the structs, you know, bridge heights and stuff like that, all the bridge heights are in Google Maps and stuff like that. And but the funny thing about it is that I think it is, you know, running around in New York City, they put their bridge height, like they measure from the center of the hub. So if the bridge says 12-2, I already snuck a 13-6 underneath. But on the Google Maps and that, it is listed as 12-2. So, with these autonomous trucks, they're going to read that and not realize that you can go through there. And it's going to cause and stuff like that. But anyhow, we're not there yet. And some things I think the Thomas is going to be good, but the other things are going to be a work in progress. And yes, I do drive an automatic truck. And yes, a manual shift is nicer at times. But when you drive the city and it gets sort of tiring, you know, to always be shifting the gears, and I'm getting too old. I don't have I'm too old to be cool anymore. So, anyway, that's the way I look at it. But yeah, so anyhow, you might have to hold me over, but I was, when you were over here in Mannheim there for the Mother's Day convoy, I think you said you went to Green Dragon, right?
0: Yes, we did. Yeah, the big flea market thing. Yes.
1: Yeah. Well, that's about a mile and a half from our home. And Cream of Wheat there, she, my daughter-in-law has a stand there and sells stuff. And so we grow Medici. And so my Cream of Wheat there was running it down to the Green Dragon. And she got about halfway there, so she had a 3/4 of a mile to go. But I guess because it's Juneteenth, everybody had off on a Friday, and it took her 45 minutes to go 3/4 of a mile just to get to that little flea market there. But, that was something that was a little exciting in our busy little streets
0: right
1: there. That's a lot of people.
0: Right.
1: But,
0: the weekend.
1: So, anyhow,
0: that weekend we were there, the place was, it was packed. I guess some of the locals there were saying it was just such a beautiful day weather-wise, and everybody wanted to get out, but I was kind of floored by how many people were there, how far away we had to park. 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
2: New York City Mayor Zohran Mamdani is cheering the results of Tuesday's primaries, saying the socialist movement had a great election night. Mamdani-backed progressive Democrat Brad Lander won his primary for New York's 10th Congressional District. In addition, two of the Democratic socialists Mamdani endorsed both won their U.S. House primaries. President Trump will host NATO Secretary Mark Rutte at the White House today. Tammy Trujillo reports.
3: The meeting comes during a tense period where Trump this week again criticized NATO for what he sees as a lack of support with the war against Iran. Trump told reporters Monday, quote, "The numbers that we spend are so crazy on NATO and they weren't there for us." The meeting comes ahead of the NATO summit in Turkey next month. I'm Tammy Trujillo.
2: And a flood threat is lingering over millions across the central and southern U.S. this week. A level 2 out of 4 flash flood risk was in place across Kansas, Oklahoma, and northern Texas yesterday as thunderstorms and heavy rain eyed the region. The threat will expand into parts of Arkansas and Mississippi as the week moves on. I'm Mark Mayfield.
4: Your day weather forecast still may have some clouds and leftover showers, but activity will wind down into Wednesday morning. Temperatures starting off in the mid-50s. Highs middle and upper 80s Wednesday. Some morning sun will lead to additional scattered showers and storms in the afternoon and again Wednesday night. Severe weather possible with lows upper 50s. Will cool to the low 80s on Thursday. Still a few widely scattered stronger to severe storms with heavier showers. Lows mid-50s Thursday night. I'm day weather meteorologist on Watson.
5: Current temperature
6: 63 degrees.
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0: All right, back at it here, picking up where we left off. Yeah, Green Dragon, that was quite the experience.
1: Yeah, and back in the 30s, that there used to be a bar, and there was back in Prohibition, and, you know, there was a mob ties to it, and all kinds of, it was sort of like the shady side of town there in Ephrata, but yeah, and then some farmer bought it and then turned it into a place where farmers could sell their produce, and there used to be a sale stables there, and they sold cattle and all kinds of stuff like that. But yeah, the sale stables burned down, I think about 20 years ago, you know, but yeah, so it changed a little bit, but yeah, that's what it used to be, but anyhow, yeah, this coming weekend, we are going to have a graduation party for Ashton Mario Kart, since she graduated high school.
0: Yes,
1: so, one of the activities we have planned, I bought a bunch of stars, and I bought red, white, and blue paint, and since Ashton Mario Kart really loves the flag, we're going to take these stars and paint different colors and sort of make stars and stripes in our front yard or whatever, you know, let the people that come to the party have fun with spray paint and stuff. So, yeah, I'm not sure what it's going to look like, but, yeah, that's what we have planned for this coming weekend. But, talking about some of the things, on Monday I sort of was coming home from New York City, and, you know, I guess a lot of drivers can attest to this, you know, you do something over and over and over again, it sort of gets mundane. And I was coming down the New Jersey Turnpike, and all of a sudden, I was like, what's that? Here come two fawns come running out onto the road. And, well, when they hit the road, their legs went out from underneath them.
0: Mm-hmm.
1: And so they were there spinning on the ground, and they got back up. And before I ran them over and got back off the roadway again, and the mom was standing there watching them, and I'm like, well, I couldn't hear what deer language, but I guess she was scolding them for running out in the road. But
0: right.
1: So yeah, another 10 miles further, I went into pulling to our rest area to, you know, drain the liquid tank, and there was a whole family of Canadian geese walking, you know, on the entrance road. And so everybody got off except one young one, and I ran that one over and smashed it flat. And the rest of the family was there looking at it, you know. But, yeah, so I was thinking this year was pretty funny, you know. And I thought that was about the end of my – I mean, that's two exciting things that happened. And then I got on the Pennsylvania Turnpike and it's just on the northeast side of Philadelphia there, and a heavy thunderstorm comes through, and well, the speed limit's 65, but I backed it off to somewhere around 50 or so. You know, it was hard to see, and here comes somebody past me in the right lane, and as soon as they got in front of me, they started drifting over. They drift across all three lanes of traffic on a 45-degree angle. I could tell they were hydroplaning. And they got stopped 2 feet away from the concrete wall. And, I think somebody had to get a clean pair of underwear, you know. But, I was thankful for that rain. We've been extremely dry. I mean, there's a lot of places been getting rain. I heard this morning there was some, they got 6 inches down south. Well, yeah, we had 0.7 inches of rain in the last 2 days at our house. So that was a lot. Yesterday we had almost 1/3 inch of rain over 6 hours. So that there was very, very good. And hopefully things will start turning green again. But, you know, so, yeah, we really need the rain. But, you know, somebody, I was talking to somebody at work yesterday. They were going to do some work on my trailer. And And he's like, God didn't ask him when it was good, if it was time for it to rain. But I said, told him, I said, you know, if God would okay it, ask us for when we want our rain, and everybody would have a different idea. So it's best to take what God gives us. And, So, yeah, I'm on my way to New York City again today, and got beef bacon for the Muslims and some regular bacon from the regular people, and a couple other deli products. And so, and we're going to be picking up a bunch of frozen food and bringing it back, you know. But, so anyhow, that's about all I have, and we'll speak at you later.
0: Good to hear from you, Buck Week. Thanks for checking in there. Safe travels, and have a good morning. Rolling into New York City, right? All right, see what's going on with Pappy checking in here. What do you say, Pappy?
2: What's going on?
0: Not
2: so much.
0: Much
2: thunder, man.
0: No.
2: Trump ain't going to sign that, man. Come on, people. Hey, what Dick said about, you know, they did pull it with Nixon, I think. Now, maybe if he hears this, I'm not sure if it's Nixon was secretly bombing the North Vietnamese. I don't know if they found out he was secretly bombing them. That's when they did that War Powers Act, or if it's vice versa, right? They signed it, and he's like, hell with them, I'm going to do it anyway. I'm not sure. But, oh, man, you were talking about the reflecting pool.

0: Obama who's doing it. Oh, such a great thing he's doing. And yes, it was vandalism. There was a combination of probably some not good workmanship, but then again, there was vandalism. Mm-hmm. The pool was sliced with a knife. I think 171 feet, I think is what Jesse was saying on his show, that was cut with a razor knife. But it's just Trump derangement syndrome, man. You know, that's all there is to it. Fauci back into the news, I guess. We talked a bit, we brushed on it a couple nights ago. When she dumped in emails.
1: Yep.
0: Dude, I think it's estimated worldwide 7 million people were diagnosed with COVID who died. 7 million people. And Vic was right. We had treaties about allowing gain of function, these biologicals, all these, you know, Dr. Jekyll and Mr. Hyde, man, these so-called scientists, right, that want to develop these things so they can extinguish the Earth. My goodness, Steve. So what's Fauci do? Well, we'll just send these labs to China and Ukraine, man. We're not allowed to do it here. I think Obama passed something that no gain of function is going to be done here in the United States. Okay, well, we'll send the labs overseas and fund them. China won't have a problem with it. Unbelievable, man. It's just crazy. 7 million people that this man could be responsible for the death.
1: Right.
0: It's proven now that it didn't come from a bat. It got leaked from the lab. And he lied about it. And he covered it up. And he made phone calls. And he wrote emails. What an idiot, man. We're not even talking about the vaccines. We're not even going to go there.
1: Right.
0: See? Right? But, I mean, come on, man. Whoo! 7 million people. But yeah, man, the government can't fix anything. See, they can't do anything. I know they were talking about, what Philip was talking about, Denmark and Sweden. Listen, they are not socialist countries. They have a lot of social government ran programs, you know, healthcare, i.e. that kind of stuff, but they are not socialist. So when Bernie stands up there and makes all these claims. But I know our government, Steve. They could not do anything proficient. And first of all, what do you think the number one problem is, Steve, with all these government-run programs and anything the government wants to get involved in?
1: Fraud?
0: Yeah. They just, man, how much money are we going to make out of this? I don't know, 50%, 60%, 70%? Hey, Tampon Tim ain't out of the woods, man. I know this federal judge dropped some stuff on in reference claiming Trump was trying to go after him for what was it, something? Take on it. But he's in deep on this fraud stuff, though, Steve. He ain't out of the woods with the fraud stuff.
1: Mm-hmm.
0: So keep an eye on that. But listen, man, they steal, right? They're not in a rush, Steve, to do the job. I think I told you this. I had a buddy of mine was in the heating and air conditioning. And that reminds me, before I move on, the heating and air conditioning business, right?

0: Steve, I just got my AC unit charged up, right? It had a leak. They had to dump it, and they had to dump the Freon and put new Freon in it. Holy moly. That's a $2,400 hit, Steve.
1: Wow.
0: And why is that? Steve, I put the whole system in for $3,000 about 6 or 7 years ago. It's these Democrats putting all these regulations, right, on these companies. Freon, it's going to destroy the ozone. We can't, you know.
1: They have
0: Steve,
1: to.
0: That's
1: they
0: why.
1: Have to. They used to just come out. They'd open up the valve and vent the Freon. Now they've got to reclaim it and take it in for recycling or whatever the heck it is. But, yeah, got to suck the whole system out. Then they got to put it under vacuum, right, for hours.
0: Yeah, and then we got to change the type of Freon, too. I mean, it's the regulations.
1: Yep.
0: Which Trump is slashing, you know. Grump touched on Duffy. What he's doing with the trucking industry, right? But I had a buddy that worked in the heating and air conditioning business, and every once in a while his company would get what they called a prevailing wage job, right? It was a government job. Dude, he would make like $10 more an hour. I mean, we're going back in the 80s now, right?
1: Mm-hmm.
0: That's a lot of money, you know, on top of what he was making. So you get this government job, and you're making $10 more an hour. Man, we could rush and get this done Wednesday, or we could just kind of like take our time and finish it up Friday. Make two more days of making $10 more an hour. That's the kind of things that happen, Steve. You know? And then who's on these committees that pick these contractors? What family members do I got in the heating and air conditioning business that maybe I'll vote they get my vote? And then what kind of kickback do they get? What kind of kickbacks did the Biden family get, Steve? Steve, I'm telling you, I bet you at least 50% of our tax money is flushed down the toilet in fraud and just nonsense. The government can't do nothing. Elon proved that, right?
1: Mm-hmm.
0: Right? Look what NASA was spending, and what do? Well, all right, maybe we could do this more efficient, right, if we turn this over to the civilian companies, right? They got a better interest involved. Elon catches somebody stealing money from him, he's going to fire him. Democrats would be like, nah, we'll just get our judge to throw it out. Unbelievable. All right, bud, that's about all I got. Hey, the silver coin, yeah, they got a 2026 250-year anniversary privy coin. Silver's down 61, I think, $61 an ounce now. So it's coming back down, I guess, because of the war. I don't know. But they got this privy coin, $61. The other one I sent you was the MS-70, highest grade possible, flawless coin, right? 1776 to 2026, 250 anniversary. And CFN Mint selling that one for $250. And I think that's the one you said they were only printing 250,000 of them for 250, right? So I don't know if you're into collecting coins. Obviously, $250 is well over the 1 ounce of silver that it's actually worth at the moment. But these daggone coins, Steve. It's just, it's amazing, though. You know what I'm saying? Finding these coins. I bought some 1964 Kennedy 50-cent pieces a couple years ago. I think I bought 20 of them.
1: And those were still, what, half silver, weren't they?
0: More than half silver. Well, last year, right, it's the first, well, I think they started making them in 63, but maybe, or I'm not sure. 64, though, is the last year they have over 90% silver in it.
1: Okay.
0: Anything after 64, you know, it's probably half and half. So it's, as far as the silver goes, it's not worth as much. But I think I bought 20 of them at 20 bucks a piece, I think it was at the time. Back when silver was, you know, I don't know, 28 bucks an ounce. But so, yeah, I got a few coins, nothing crazy, you know, just a few worth a little bit of money, a couple hundred bucks each, maybe, you know, when I kick the bucket and they throw me in the dirt or burn me, whichever. A lot cheaper to get cremated these days.
1: Right.
0: You know what? I don't know, man. Just cremate me. Be done with it. One day, you know, send me up in smoke, man. Get it done for like $3,000-$5,000. Spending $20,000 on a funeral. Come on, man. You can take that money and do something a lot better with it. Have a bunch of people sitting there, hey, it's gone. 2 hours later, they'll be at the bar, right? Happy, who the hell is that? Life goes on, brother. Life goes on. With that said, watch your six. I appreciate you taking it.
1: As always, thank you, Pappy. Have a great morning. Watch your six. He mentioned Fauci. Yeah, Tulsi Gabbard, one of her last acts, yeah, releasing all these documents, you know, with proof. Yeah, Fauci lied to Congress. From the McCullough Foundation this past day, they said ABC, NBC, CBS, CNN, MSNBC, complete blackout on the BioLab document release. The stations that platformed Fauci's lies are still protecting him to this day. The same networks that had Fauci on day after day after day telling us COVID came from the wet market, now silent on the declassified documents proving otherwise. You've got Fox, Fox Business, Real America's Voice, and some of the independent media carrying the story. The questions that need answers under oath. What did Fauci know about the Wuhan lab? How many times did Daszak physically visit? And what happened to the diffuse protocol? Yeah, the final modification that made that spike protein lock into human ACE2 receptors. And what is Fauci's relationship with the Department of Defense and the intelligence community? And absolutely, that's because they are complicit in the cover-up, right? Yes, indeed. 844-844-3388. All right, coming up here, news break just ahead. Justice Department announcing they've now charged 455 defendants healthcare fraud. And still, this is kind of the tip of the iceberg. Total $6.5 billion in what officials describe as the largest health services fraud takedown in U.S. history. Schemes involving Medicare, Medicaid, hospice care, wound treatment, opioid distribution, and genetic testing fraud. Deputy Attorney General Todd Blanche said fraudsters can no longer rip off American taxpayers as he was announcing the results of this, thus far, the 2026 National Healthcare Fraud Takedown. If you seek to harm American taxpayers and cheat Americans, we'll find you, seize any assets, prosecute you to the fullest extent of the law. And there's a ton of investigation still ongoing. There's more to come. 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
9: President Trump will host NATO Secretary General Mark Rutte at the White House today. Tammy Trujillo reports.
10: The meeting comes during a tense period where Trump this week again criticized NATO for what he sees as a lack of support with the war against Iran. Trump told reporters Monday, quote, "The numbers that we spend are so crazy on NATO and they weren't there for us." The meeting comes ahead of the NATO summit in Turkey next month. I'm Tammy Trujillo.
9: Things could get heated between President Trump and members of his own party when he travels to Capitol Hill today. White House correspondent John Decker says one of the topics on the table has been top of mind for Trump.
11: The president has expressed his displeasure with the Senate Majority Leader, John Thune, as it relates to one piece of legislation in particular. It's the Save America Act that would change the way that federal elections are conducted in this country.
9: Thune has resisted Trump's calls to abolish or suspend the filibuster in order to get it through, insisting the votes just aren't there. Meanwhile, several Republicans have expressed their own frustration with Trump's Iran deal, objecting to the U.S. unfreezing Iranian assets without getting more concessions from the regime. That will also be discussed today. New York City Mayor Zoran Mamdani is cheering the results of Tuesday's primaries, saying the socialist movement had a great election night. Mamdani-backed progressive Democrat Brad Lander won his primary for New York's 10th Congressional District. In addition to the Democratic Socialist Mamdani endorsed, both won their U.S. House primaries, defeating Democratic establishment incumbents. A flood threat persists for millions across the central and southern U.S. A level 2 out of 4 flash flood risk was issued for parts of Kansas, Oklahoma, and northern Texas yesterday as thunderstorms and heavy rain eyed the region. The threat spreads into parts of Arkansas and Mississippi as the week moves on. And a ceremony today in Miami-Dade County, Florida, marks a somber anniversary. Today marks 5 years since the Surfside condo collapse that killed 98 people. A ceremony will be held this morning at the scene of the deadly collapse. I'm Mark Mayfield.
6: Your day weather forecast still may have some clouds and leftover showers, but activity will wind down into Wednesday morning. Temperatures starting off in the mid-50s. Highs middle and upper 80s Wednesday. Some morning sun will lead to additional scattered showers and storms in the afternoon and again Wednesday night. Severe weather possible with lows upper 50s. Will cool to the low 80s on Thursday. Still a few widely scattered stronger to severe storms with heavier showers. Lows mid-50s Thursday night. I'm day weather meteorologist Don Watson.
2: Current temperature,
12: 63 degrees.
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20: This is America in the Morning from Westwood One. Good morning, I'm John Trout. It's Wednesday, June 24th, 2026. Here's what's coming up on America in the Morning.
21: The Senate passes a bipartisan war powers vote in a symbolic rebuke to President Trump and the Iran war. I'm John Stolness in Washington.
22: Sentences handed down in an attack on an ICE detention center in Texas. I'm Clayton Neville.
23: Healthcare fraud crackdown. I'm Lisa Dwyer.
24: An emerging plan to break the Strait of Hormuz bottleneck by evacuating some 11,000 stranded seafarers. Sagar Meghani, Washington.
25: On Wall Street, stocks are coming off a losing day amid a global tech sell-off. I'm Jessica Ettinger.
26: ExxonMobil can sue Cuban state-owned companies in America.
25: American court. I'm Julie Walker.
0: Cristiano Ronaldo became the first player to score in six different World Cup tournaments. I'm Ed Donahue.
20: All ahead on America in the Morning. It's 7 after. A rare act of rebuke by the Republican-controlled Senate Tuesday, voting to approve a war powers resolution that would require President Trump to get congressional approval to wage war with Iran. Washington correspondent John Stolness has more.
21: While one Democrat, Pennsylvania's John Fetterman, sided with most of the Republicans in voting no, four Republicans crossed the aisle and voted yes. Bill Cassidy, Lisa Murkowski, Susan Collins, and Rand Paul. Prior to a speech in Lehigh Valley, Pennsylvania yesterday, the president was asked about criticism of his handling of the Iran war coming from some Senate Republicans.
1: Well, I think anybody that's been critical of it has to be educated, even if they're friends of mine.
21: On the Senate floor, Republican Senator Jim Risch explained why authorizing the war powers resolution right now is a bad idea.
3: Voting on this, or whether it passes or fails, sends a message to Iran. If this passes, the Iranians are going to simply stand up and walk away from negotiations. They're going to say this thing's over. The Congress has told the President of the United States, leave us alone, we can do whatever we want to do, and they will walk away.
21: Democratic Senate Minority Leader Chuck Schumer said Republicans who are too afraid to criticize Trump's handling of the war in public should at least express that frustration to him in private.
4: Republicans can complain about Trump's war, his secrecy, and his disastrous deal with Iran all they want behind closed doors. But the only way to ensure this war ends once and for all is for Republicans to act.
21: President Trump is scheduled to meet with Republican lawmakers on Capitol Hill later today. The state of the negotiations with Iran is expected to be topic number one. Ahead of the vote, Democratic Senator Chris Van Hollen urged Republicans to join them in voting yes.
5: We should take a stand today and end this war, and we should finally start putting the interests of the American people ahead of costly and unnecessary conflicts.
21: The GOP-controlled House passed a similar measure last month. Enough Republicans voted with Democrats to prevent House Speaker Mike Johnson from keeping it off the floor. As a concurrent resolution, the War Powers Act has no force of law and does not need the president to sign off on it. In a social media post, the president accused the Senate of providing aid and comfort to the enemy and called it a meaningless vote. John Stolness, Washington.
20: Today's show host Savannah Guthrie makes an emotional appeal as her mother's February disappearance remains unsolved. Correspondent Clayton Neville has the latest.
8: News broke this week that a ransom note linked to the February kidnapping of Nancy Guthrie may have indicated the 84-year-old died after she was taken from her Arizona home. Months later, her family still begging for answers.
26: A reward is there. 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
26: This is unusual and unprecedented, to say the least, to be sitting here. But, you know, I don't have any comment on the story and I'm not involved in our coverage. But I can't pretend I'm not here. And so since I am, I wanted to just take the opportunity to ask people, to really to beg people to come forward. Somebody knows something.
8: With a story back in the spotlight, the family hoping someone says something.
26: And this is a new story today that is on your radar, but this is the life that my sister lives, that I live, that my brother lives, that our extended families live, that our children live every day. And we are in agony. We cannot be at peace, no matter how much I try to come out here every day and smile and find that joy, and I will, I promise I will. This is a moment to tell you that we need your help. We're begging for your help.
8: The Pima County Sheriff's Department in Arizona referring questions about the ransom notes to the FBI. Federal investigators haven't commented. I'm Clayton Neville.
20: 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It's 12 after. When we return on America in the Morning, hundreds of charges and a sweeping health care fraud crackdown. After these messages.
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20: Welcome back. 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The threat for severe weather continues today. Here's AccuWeather.com meteorologist LaTroy Thornton with the outlook.
12: Portions of over a dozen states face the risk for severe weather today and through tonight, with a stalled front serving as the focus for that risk today. Places from the western part of the Florida Panhandle, north and west through Arkansas into Kansas and Oklahoma, westward into parts of the Texas Panhandle and far eastern New Mexico, and northward from there through eastern Colorado, southern and western Nebraska, and southeastern Wyoming could have thunderstorms into tonight with damaging wind gusts and large hail. The chance for at least a spotty thunderstorm this afternoon extends to the south and west from there across the Four Corners region, with the potential that some of these storms may be dry, bringing lightning but little to no rain. This worsens the fire risk today and tomorrow across a large portion of that area, with the fire threat remaining high for many inland portions of the western U.S. thanks to the combination of gusty winds and low humidity as well. The west also looks to be rather hot for today, with widespread highs of 5 to 10 degrees above the historical average, away from the more comfortable conditions along the coast. The heat even extends into the day tomorrow for the southwestern states. As this front eventually becomes absorbed into another storm dropping southward out of the Great Lakes region, repeated rounds of rainfall may result, with an area from Kansas and southern Nebraska eastward through the Ohio Valley into perhaps southwestern Pennsylvania in line for at least an inch or two of rain from tonight through Friday night, with amounts perhaps approaching 48 inches to the south and west of the St. Louis area. By contrast, much of the East Coast should be dry today. In Pawhuska, Oklahoma, today looks humid with some sun but a thunderstorm around, high 81. For Philadelphia, it's looking warmer today and less humid with sun, high 85. That's the nation's weather. I'm AccuWeather.com meteorologist LaTroy Thornton.
20: 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I'm John Trout. Federal prosecutors announced hundreds of charges in a sweeping health care fraud crackdown worth billions. Lisa Dwyer has details.
27: The Justice Department announced criminal charges against 455 people as part of another healthcare fraud crackdown that officials say involved more than $6.5 billion in false claims. In one particularly egregious case, head of the U.S. Centers for Medicare and Medicaid Services, Dr. Mehmet Oz, says a heart doctor in Florida is accused of billing insurers for medically unnecessary cardiovascular screening tests for college student athletes and then rubber stamping the results as normal without reviewing them. In one instance in 2024,
13: the doctor, we believe from the moment he got the image to said it was fine, was 11 seconds.
27: The test results actually revealed a significantly enlarged heart. The teen patient later died on the basketball court.
13: The October EKG was read as normal. The kid was dead a month later.
27: I'm Lisa Dwyer.
14: The U.S. and Iran continue their dispute over whether Tehran has agreed to nuclear inspections. Here's correspondent Sagar Magani.
15: The U.S. and Iran are disagreeing over whether Tehran has agreed to let U.N. inspectors into its nuclear sites. Yesterday, Vice President Vance said that was agreed to during talks in Switzerland.
16: That is a major milestone for the American people.
15: But today, Iran's foreign ministry said U.N. inspectors are not scheduled to see nuclear sites the U.S. bombed last year.
1: They're wrong. They know they're wrong. They told us inside, and we have it down 100% inspections.
15: President Trump says if Iran had not agreed, he'd cut off talks. Asked when the inspections will happen,
1: there's no rush, but they'll be on the ground at the appropriate time.
15: The dispute came as a UN agency announced an emerging plan to break the Strait of Hormuz bottleneck by evacuating some 11,000 stranded seafarers. Sagar Magani, Washington.
14: It's 18 after. When we return on America in the Morning, sanctions lifted. Iran sells oil in U.S. dollars after these messages.
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14: It's 20 after. America in the Morning continues with a look at Wednesday business. Here's CNBC's Jessica Ettinger.
25: Wall Street opens this morning after a losing day for stocks yesterday and a global tech sell-off. Chipmaker Micron shares tanked 13% by the close yesterday. It will report quarterly results after the closing bell this afternoon. SpaceX, though, a bright spot. It snapped a three-day losing streak. It gained 1% yesterday. Shares, though, did dip below the IPO price, the initial public offering price of $150. Here's a take from Ritholtz Wealth's Josh Brown on CNBC.
29: They're in the stock to begin with, primarily because the stock's going up. So once that stops and goes into reverse, they're not like looking up the 8K and trying to familiarize themselves with you know, the cash flows, they sell it.
25: Factory job cuts in June neared financial crisis and COVID levels. This is from S&P, the worst since 2009. This even with the Trump administration trying to bring manufacturing back by slapping tariffs on goods imported from overseas. U.S. crude oil back around $73 a barrel as Iran gets something from the U.S. it hasn't gotten since the 1980s. Sanctions lifted and Iranian oil being sold in U.S. dollars. Although the U.S. and Iran are saying two different things about that.
0: President Trump saying this week that Iran's oil revenues would be used to buy U.S. agricultural products, including corn and soybeans. Well, Iran is now pushing back on that claim, with the foreign ministry spokesperson Ismail Barghay saying today Tehran faces no restrictions on how it uses those funds and will also spend the money as it sees fit. President Trump was asked whether he could guarantee the money would not be used to rebuild Iran's military. His response was, we'll see.
25: That's CNBC's Dan Murphy. As prices at the pump fall from Iran war highs, jet fuel has also fallen, but don't expect airfares to come down.
3: I wouldn't expect them to come down. Now that jet fuel prices have dropped, there is no expectation within the industry that you are going to see the airlines say, okay, well, ticket fares are up about 20% compared to last year, roughly speaking. Let's drop it back. That's just not the way it works.
25: CNBC's Phil LeBeau, and he adds,
3: you have two things that drive fares. One is demand, and demand remains relatively strong. Two, supply, and capacity has been limited by the industry this summer. So you don't have an oversupply of seats, and you still have a strong demand market out there. There's no reason to lower the fares. Their airlines won't be doing that.
25: It is day two today of Amazon's four-day Prime sale. Walmart is holding a competing sale. Also on today's watch list, the Fed releases its annual bank stress test results. We also find out sales numbers for new construction homes today.
20: I'm sure you'll have that for us tomorrow morning on America in the Morning. Thank you, CNBC's Jessica Ettinger. It's 24 past. The Supreme Court says Exxon can sue Cuba. Details when America in the Morning continues after these messages.
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20: Now, back to America in the Morning. News Talk 710, KNUS. Welcome back. This is America in the Morning. It's 26 after. ExxonMobil can pursue a lawsuit over property seized by Cuba's Castro regime. Julie Walker reports on the decision made by the U.S. Supreme Court.
2: The Supreme Court rules ExxonMobil can sue Cuban state-owned companies in American courts over property on the island nation that was seized after Fidel Castro took power. The decision Tuesday was the second in as many months in favor of U.S. owners of Cuban property that was confiscated by the communist government more than 65 years ago. The outcome in the two cases could be an additional lever for the Trump administration to exert pressure on Cuba, which is already being squeezed by a U.S. oil embargo. I'm Julie Walker.
20: World Cup history is once again made. The first player to score in six tournaments has emerged, Ed Donahue reports.
7: Cristiano Ronaldo became the first player to score in six different World Cup tournaments. He had two goals in Houston for a 5-0 victory over Uzbekistan. The 41-year-old Ronaldo scored his first World Cup goal back in 2006. His fans in Houston were vocal.
9: Portugal! Portugal! Cristiano Ronaldo!
7: Ronaldo rebounded after a disappointing performance in the opening 1-1 draw with Congo. He says, we improved. That's life. There are trade-offs we face during matches, during life, and the main objective is always to improve. That's what we do. Ronaldo has 10 career World Cup goals, 8 behind the leader, Lionel Messi. I'm Ed Donahue.
20: On this date in history, June 24, 1948, the Soviet Union began the Berlin blockade, cutting off land access to West Berlin and setting the stage for the historic Berlin airlift. In 1997, the U.S. Air Force reported that the infamous Roswell incident involved a military balloon project, not extraterrestrials. Seems to be some debate of late on that one. America in the Morning for Wednesday, June 24th, 2026 is produced by Tom Cusick. I'm John Trout. This is Westwood One.
8: 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Update.
10: The United Nations is leading a large-scale evacuation of sailors stranded in the Strait of Hormuz. The International Maritime Organization says more than 11,000 sailors have been stuck in the waterway since U.S. and Israeli attacks on Iran began in February, prompting coordinated evacuation efforts involving the U.S., Iran, and other coastal states. FIFA has confirmed President Trump will attend the World Cup final in New Jersey. Jonathan O'Halloran reports.
12: President Trump will present the World Cup trophy to the winning team following the game at MetLife Stadium on July 19th. The FIFA president usually presents the trophy. This will mark the first time since 1982 that a head of state presented it to the winners. The president's attendance is sure to lead to even higher security measures for fans attending the game who were already going through extensive security screenings. I'm Jonathan O'Halloran.
10: And Google's parent company Alphabet is officially joining the Dow Jones Industrial Average, replacing Verizon. I'm Mark Mayfield.
13: Your day weather forecast still may have some clouds and leftover showers, but activity will wind down into Wednesday morning. Temperatures starting off in the mid-50s. Highs middle and upper 80s Wednesday. Some morning sun will lead to additional scattered showers and storms in the afternoon and again Wednesday night. Severe weather possible with lows upper 50s. We'll cool to the low 80s on Thursday. Still a few widely scattered stronger to severe storms with heavier showers. Lows mid-50s Thursday night. I'm day weather meteorologist Don Watson.
23: Current temperature
24: 61 degrees.
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11: This is America in the Morning from Westwood One. I'm John Trout. Coming up this half hour,
14: the Senate for the first time has approved a war powers resolution seeking to block U.S. military action against Iran. Sagar Meghani, Washington.
15: Sentences handed down in an attack on an ICE detention center in Texas. I'm Clayton Neville.
16: Amazon Prime Day Top 5. I'm the new old tech guy, Chuck Palm.
2: The government opposes a plan to auction more than 100 artifacts recovered from the wreckage of the Titanic. I'm Julie Walker.
11: Big tech drags down the markets. Damian Troisi has a report from Wall Street. And in sports, an NBA draft recap with our John Stolness. That and more all ahead after these messages.
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11: Welcome back to America in the Morning. It's the first Wednesday of summer, and there's more potential severe weather. Here's AccuWeather.com meteorologist LaTroy Thornton.
31: A large portion of the western states, at least areas just away from the west coast itself, look to have a rather hot stretch continue through today, with much of the Pacific Northwest in line for temperatures rising 5 to 15 degrees above historical averages once again. This latest day of persistent heat in the region brings a risk for heat-related illnesses among heat-sensitive populations even higher. But some relief does come to the northwest later this week, and eventually some showers as well. The heat persists through at least Thursday in the southwest, though, where strengthening high pressure knocks back any chances of rain, and highs reach at least 5 to 10 degrees above the historical average for many places, from interior California through the Four Corners region. However, more comfortably cool conditions remain over coastal areas. The hot and dry conditions keep the wildfire risk elevated across a large portion of the west as well, with gusty winds, low humidity, and the risk risk for widely separated dry thunderstorms continuing through tomorrow, especially from the Four Corners region into Wyoming, to support the rapid start and spread of fires. More active conditions stretch to the east of there, from southeastern Wyoming, south and east through much of Kansas, parts of the Texas Panhandle, nearly all of Oklahoma, and places as far south and east as the Florida Panhandle, and storms through tonight may bring large hail and damaging winds of at least 70 to 80 miles per hour. There may also be an afternoon thunderstorm around the Florida Peninsula, with a chance for a thunderstorm any time from Missouri into Wisconsin and Michigan, where storms and some showers become more widespread, also extending north and west through much of Minnesota into North Dakota. The eastern seaboard looks dry today, but a shower could sneak into portions of northern New England by this afternoon. That's the weather across America. I'm AccuWeather.com meteorologist LaTroy Thornton.
11: 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I'm John Trout. The U.S. Senate has approved a war powers resolution in a rebuke to President Trump over the Iran conflict. House Democrat leader Hakeem Jeffries strongly criticized Republicans and the Trump administration for a reckless and costly military engagement in the Middle East. Here's Washington correspondent Sagar Magani with more.
14: The Senate, for the first time, has approved a war powers resolution seeking to block U.S. military action against Iran. It was a stunning turnaround from the 9 earlier times the Senate tried to stop the war.
0: The yeas are 50, the nays are 48.
14: Before the vote, Virginia Democrat Tim Kaine said this was different.
3: We're acting with more knowledge, even since the vote we had last week.
14: The resolution's largely symbolic and does not fully carry the force of law. Still, it reflects growing concerns from Republicans over the war and President Trump's deal with Iran to end it. Top Senate Democrat Chuck Schumer says the message is simple.
4: Only Congress has the power to take our nation to war, not Donald Trump alone.
14: The president was already due on Capitol Hill tomorrow to meet with GOP senators. Sagar Magani, Washington.
11: 8 people who were convicted in an attack on officers at an ICE detention center in Texas last summer received their sentences Tuesday. Correspondent Clayton Neville says an ICE officer survived after being shot in the neck.
15: The shooting happened last July at the Prairie Land ICE detention facility in Alvarado, Texas, when a small group was demonstrating with fireworks. Organizers said those fireworks were used solely to gain the attention of the detainees. While family members of the defendants pleaded for leniency, claiming the demonstration got out of control, the so-called ringleader, Benjamin Champagne Song, was sentenced to 100 years in prison. He was found guilty of attempted murder of officers and employees. Autumn Hill and Zachary Evans will serve 50 years behind bars. They and 5 others were convicted on terrorism charges connected to that shooting and received prison terms ranging from 30 to 70 years. Federal prosecutors labeled the incident domestic terrorism, alleging that Antifa operatives planned and carried out the attack. Attorneys representing the defendants, though, said they had no connection with Antifa. I'm Clayton Neville.
11: It was April 14th, 1912 that the Titanic sank, but ownership disputes continue. Here's correspondent Julie Walker.
2: The government opposes a plan to auction more than 100 artifacts recovered from the wreckage of the Titanic. Georgia-based RMS Titanic has exclusive salvage rights to the famous wreck in the North Atlantic. It's extracted dishware, gold coins, and even pieces of the ship's hull, and wants to sell some of those artifacts for the first time, despite previous agreements to only display them at museums and traveling exhibitions. The government argues that plan violates existing court orders and agreements. The company says it doesn't. Meanwhile, items saved by survivors and rescuers have been sold for big money. I'm Julie Walker.
11: With the resignation of British Prime Minister Keir Starmer this week, correspondent Jill Lawless reports Brexit in 2016 fractured the European Union and broke British politics.
5: 10 years ago, British voters decided in a referendum by 52% to 48% to leave the European Union after almost half a century of membership. This week, Prime Minister Keir Starmer stood here in Downing Street and announced that he is resigning as Prime Minister after just 2 years in office. Whoever replaces him in the next few weeks, and is likely to be Andy Burnham, the former mayor of Manchester, will be Britain's 7th Prime Minister in a decade. Those two events are linked. Brexit not only reduced the European Union's membership from 28 countries to 27, but it shook up Britain's politics and its economy in ways that are still playing out today. Politically, Brexit split the country almost in half between two new groups, Leavers and Remainers. And that divide also ran through the main political parties, especially the Conservatives, who were then in government and who split along Brexit lines. Actually, leaving the EU took several years of bitter argument and negotiation, not just between Britain and the bloc, but within the UK itself. The anger and divisions that had been unleashed helped fuel the rise of populist political parties of both the left and the right. British politics today is more divided and unstable than it's been in a long time. The economic impact has been just as profound. Supporters of Brexit said it would allow Britain to break free from Brussels' red tape and strike new trade deals around the world, and that has proved true to an extent. But new deals with countries including the US, Japan, and Australia haven't made up for the economic hit that comes from losing trade with Britain's nearest neighbors in the EU. Brexit supporters said Britain would take back control of

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4: 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It takes $200 to send a boy or girl to camp for an entire week, but your gift in any amount will combine with others. 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Now, someone like Carrie Ann, who years ago was blessed by someone like you, got to go to Angel Tree Camp, and she says gifts like yours really helped transform her life.
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6: And I would encourage you to go to LarryOShow.com as well. Cam Edwards sitting in for Larry O'Connor today. Very pleased to be with you. I am the editor at BearingArms.com, also the host of Bearing Arms Cam and Company at TownHall.com. And I focus on Second Amendment news and issues. And I was very excited to hear President Trump bring up an issue that is top of mind for a lot of gun owners around the country. The Second Amendment is the only right that stops at our state line. when you leave the city where you live and you travel to maybe Philadelphia, maybe Washington, D.C., you don't give up your First Amendment rights. You don't give up your Fourth Amendment rights, but your right to keep and bear arms stops at the border of the state where you live, unless you're going to some place that specifically recognizes it. President Trump would like to change that. Speaking in Pennsylvania yesterday, President Trump brought up the issue of right to carry reciprocity. Take a listen.
7: You and your people, but I think you've done a fantastic job. The NRA, everybody, they really have been. They've been with me right from the beginning. And Bill asked me, would I support the national right to carry legislation? How do you feel about national right to carry? That's my free poll. You know what that is? That's a free poll. I don't have to pay $300,000 to somebody that doesn't even do polling, you know, to give you phony numbers. See, those are real numbers. National right to carry. Yeah, we're working on it.
6: And the bill that he was referring to, NRA President Bill Bakkenberg, who is also very supportive of national right to carry reciprocity. Now, we do have a bill in Congress. It's H.R. 38. It's been authored by Representative Richard Hudson of North Carolina. It's actually been on the union calendar, ready for a vote on the floor since last October. So the fact that it hasn't been called up for a vote is an indication that the votes aren't quite there in the House of Representatives. And, of course, as long as cloture exists in the Senate, you need 60 senators. I don't think we've got that either, at least not right now. Hopefully we have a good November and things would change. So is there anything that the administration could do outside of pushing legislation to advance this issue? I'll give you a preview of something I'm writing about at Bearing Arms today. The work that the DOJ Civil Rights Division has been doing in terms of protecting our Second Amendment rights is really historic. Challenging gun control regimes in Los Angeles, California, working on getting rid of the ban on so-called assault weapons in Denver, Colorado. And they filed suit against the U.S. Virgin Islands for its gun licensing laws, its gun storage laws. Now, Virgin Islands senators recently adopted a gun control bill that is meant not only to moot this lawsuit, but actually make things even worse for Virgin Island gun owners. So we know that the DOJ is likely going to have to amend their criminal complaint. I think this is actually an opportunity for the DOJ to go after the U.S. Virgin Islands' lack of reciprocity and start to push the idea in the courts that, yes, our right to keep and bear arms is not a second-class right. It is a first-class right, and it should cross state lines just like we do. Right now, the Virgin Islands, supposedly, if you're a non-resident, you can apply for temporary reciprocity through the Virgin Islands Police Department. However, that link on the website is apparently dead. There's also an ongoing case involving a gentleman named Kosei Onu, who is the head of Virgin Islands Safe Gun Owners. He's a part-time resident of Washington State, part-time resident of the Virgin Islands. He had a concealed carry license in the Virgin Islands until the last time he tried to renew it, and then he was denied. He was told that he needed a Virgin Islands driver's license in order to obtain his concealed carry permit in the Virgin Islands. So this is an opportunity, I think, for the DOJ to be very aggressive in challenging what I think is an unconstitutional statute. And hopefully this would pay off not just for folks visiting the Virgin Islands, but once we have that standard in place all around the country, the right to carry would be recognized. We have a lot more to come here on O'Connor and Company. Stick around. Coming up next hour, we're going to be talking with Laura Reese, former Department of Homeland Security official, director of Heritage Foundation's Border Security and Immigration Center. There are a lot of cases going on in the courts, including the Birthright Citizen case that we still have not yet heard from the Supreme Court. We know the decision is coming down, could be as early as tomorrow. We'll talk about it all with Laura Reese coming up right after this. Stick around. There is much more O'Connor and Company still to come.

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6: Democratic socialists are the big winners in New York's primary elections. The candidates endorsed by New York City Mayor Zoran Mamdani include progressive challenger Brad Lander, who has accused Israel of committing genocide in Gaza. He beat two-term incumbent Dan Goldman, who is supported by pro-Israel groups. Democratic socialist Claire Valdez won the primary for New York's 7th Congressional District, also running on a pro-Palestinian platform. The Senate has passed a war powers resolution on Iran, marking the first time both chambers of Congress have approved such a measure.
7: On this motion, the yeas are 50, the nays are 48. The concurrent motion is agreed to.
6: The Senate on Tuesday approved the House-passed resolution, which seeks to end the conflict without Congress declaring war or authorizing the use of military force. Four Republicans joined the majority of Democrats in passing the resolution. Its passage is mostly symbolic, however, because it doesn't carry the force of law. Alan Dershowitz, former defense attorney for the late sex criminal Jeffrey Epstein, will testify before the House Oversight Committee next month. More from Mark Mayfield.
8: Dershowitz helped obtain a plea deal for Epstein in 2008. Epstein pleaded guilty to prostitution charges in Florida and got immunity for federal sex trafficking charges. Dershowitz is set to appear July the 20th for an interview with the committee, which is investigating Epstein's relationships and activities. I'm Mark Mayfield.
6: President Trump is expected to sign a massive housing affordability bill later today with a goal of lowering prices. The bill cleared the House Tuesday night after it passed in the Senate on Monday in an overwhelmingly bipartisan vote. Democratic Senator Elizabeth Warren.
9: The American dream of home ownership is now out of reach for millions of families.
6: Stock futures are mixed. I'm Michael Kastner.
10: So far, it's a nice, easy commute for you this morning with just light building traffic between Thornton and Castle Rock and no slow traffic along either direction of I-25. I-70 traffic moving well between Golden and Aurora. Pena Boulevard inbound is running free and clear of any delay, so no problems heading out to DIA this morning. I'm Chris McLaughlin with traffic.
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2: Your day weather forecast still may have some clouds and leftover showers, but activity will wind down into Wednesday morning. Temperatures starting off in the mid-50s. Highs middle and upper 80s Wednesday. Some morning sun will lead to additional scattered showers and storms in the afternoon and again Wednesday night. Severe weather possible with lows upper 50s. We'll cool to the low 80s on Thursday. Still a few widely scattered stronger to severe storms with heavier showers. Lows mid-50s Thursday night. I'm day weather meteorologist Don Watson.
13: Current temperature
14: 60 degrees.
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18: New homes and businesses in Denver will see major surge in water connection fees. Denver Water is raising the fees it charges to add new apartments, homes, and businesses to its system by as much as 32% this year, a measure the giant agency says is necessary to cover the cost of expanded reservoirs, water supplies, and pipelines. The utility, which serves 1.5 million people in Metro Denver, hasn't raised those rates since 2013, according to its rates manager, Fletcher Davis. Though the metro area has grown during that period, customer conservation, the use of water-efficient landscapes, and showerheads and toilets have allowed the utility to cover new growth without additional expensive new infrastructure. Since 2013, Davis said, even though costs had increased, the amount that new customers required had decreased. But now the demands of growth have caught up. The expansion of gross reservoir construction of a new water treatment plant and other projects caused the utility cost to rise, requiring the higher fees, Fletcher said. A tap fee is a one-time charge typically paid by the builder. Under the new rates, a tap fee for a single-family home within Denver city limits will rise to $10,450, up from $7,930 in 2025, an increase of 32%, according to fee scenarios published by the utility. For its suburban customers, the new fee is $14,680, up from $11,100 in 2025. Fees vary depending on the type of construction being served. The Denver Board of Water Commissioners approved the increase last year, saying they were needed to make sure new growth was paying its own way. The new fees take effect on July 1st. Susan Daggett, a University of Denver law professor and expert on affordable housing, said the increase comes at a time when housing growth has slowed in the metro area, a factor that reduces the immediate impact. Our water rights are old, our system is mature, and we're not having to build a lot of new infrastructure, and we're just not building that much new housing. Other cities charge much higher rates to connect new houses and businesses to their water systems because modern construction costs are much higher than older cities, such as Denver, had to pay. In Castle Rock, the tap fee for a single-family home is $45,760, according to Mark Marlowe, the director of Castle Rock Water. Concern about rising tap fees and housing costs has intensified in recent years, and last year, Colorado lawmakers approved House Bill 1211, a measure that imposed new requirements on special districts when they set those fees. Denver Water is a standalone municipal utility, not a special district, so it's not subject to the new law. Reporting for the Colorado Ag News Network, this is Tucker Ulmer.
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1: And good Wednesday morning. Thanks so much for tuning into O'Connor and Company, looking live at the White House in our nation's capital. My name is Cam Edwards. I'm sitting in for Larry today. You can find me normally at BearingArms.com. I'm also the host of the Bearing Arms Cam and Company podcast. Very pleased that Larry extended the invitation for me to sit in his seat this morning. And looking forward to being with you. We've got a great hour on tap here. We're going to be talking about President Trump's push for the Save America Act. Also, Daily Caller White House correspondent Reagan Reese will be joining us with the latest on J.D. Vance's growing role in the 2026 midterms. And then later we'll discuss the DOJ's massive healthcare fraud bust involving more than $6 billion in alleged fraud, hundreds of arrests around the country. Right now, though, we have former DHS official and immigration expert Laura Reese joining us on the program to talk about some of the major Supreme Court cases involving immigration, including the birthright citizenship case that has still yet to be decided. We could get an opinion as early as tomorrow. DACA, as well as illegal immigration. Laura Reese, Director of Heritage Foundation's Border Security and Immigration Center, thank you so much for joining us here in O'Connor and Company.
3: Well, good morning, Cam. It's good to be with you.
1: It is great to have you here. As I mentioned, we've got a number of cases going on at the Supreme Court. We've got some cases percolating in the appellate courts as well. Yesterday, in a 6-3 decision, we saw a ruling, and this is, I'm going to summarize from Bill Malugin's post on X. He said, SCOTUS rules that DHS can strip green card holders, lawful permanent residents, of their legal status if they leave the country and travel abroad while they're facing criminal charges, even if they're just pending and not convicted yet. This was a decision that fell along, I think, ideological lines here, the 6-3 decision. What is this case, and really, what did the Supreme Court have to say here yesterday, Laura?
3: Yes, this case is called Blanche v. Lau, and Lau was a Chinese national, and he had lawful permanent resident status or a green card here in the U.S. New Jersey had charged him with trademark counterfeiting, and while that charge was pending, he left the U.S. for a trip to China temporarily, and on his way back in, the Customs and Border Protection inspector had seen that he had this criminal charge pending and did not admit him into the U.S. He paroled him into the U.S., which is kind of it's a deferral of the inspection pending the criminal outcome. He later pled guilty to the criminal charge, and then the Department of Homeland Security started removal proceedings against him, charging him that he was inadmissible due to this crime, which was a crime involving moral turpitude. And the immigration judge ruled in favor of DHS. Lau appealed it to the Board of Immigration Appeals, which affirmed the immigration judge's decision. The Second Circuit went the other way and ruled in favor of Lau, and then it went to the Supreme Court. And the majority opinion yesterday was quite short because it's a rather straightforward case, deciding with the Department of Homeland Security and saying the Customs and Border Protection is not required to admit you into the country if you have this pending criminal charge. And because he later pled guilty to it, he was indeed inadmissible as a for this crime. And so that was the decision.
1: What was the Second Circuit's rationale to go against what the district court had said? And was that rationale echoed by the liberal wing of the Supreme Court yesterday in dissent?
3: Yeah, so the Second Circuit had ruled that he should have been considered still a lawful permanent resident, that he should have been readmitted per that status, that because the crime was only pending, the CBP inspector should not have found him inadmissible. This is actually a common practice for Customs and Border Protection with criminal charges to allow the alien into the country in this deferred status. And yes, that is how the minority sided in yesterday's decision along with the Second Circuit. And so there was a split among the circuit courts, and that is why the Supreme Court decided to take up this case. But it rolled with the Department of Homeland Security and this common practice that CBP uses. And frankly, it is a benefit to the alien to receive a deferred parole into the U.S. The inspector could have not admitted him entirely, or the CBP agent could have detained him pending the criminal case, but instead he paroled him into the U.S. And the Supreme Court noted that in airport inspections, CBP officers don't have the time or the resources to fully verify all the elements of a crime and decide whether this person is guilty. And so this is a reasonable interim operation. And because he pled guilty, he was, in fact, inadmissible.
1: Do those options still exist for Customs and Border Patrol officials beyond letting these individuals in on a deferred status? Can they still simply bar someone returning to this country entry altogether? Can they place them under detention? Is that still an option going forward?
3: Yes, it is. It is.
1: Okay. You know, one of the cases we're still awaiting to see from the Supreme Court is the birthright citizenship case. We've got, what I believe, 12 decisions overall left for the Supreme Court to rule on. Tomorrow is another opinion day. Based on the oral arguments in the birthright citizenship case, what signals did you see from the justices? I know we shouldn't read too many tea leaves into questions alone, but where do you think the justices are coming down here? What do you think the possible outcomes are when this decision is finally released?
3: Yeah, so going to a little bit on the executive order that President Trump signed right when he reentered office, it stated that for someone born here in the U.S., they have to have a parent who is either a lawful permanent resident or a U.S. citizen. And this is based on the 14th Amendment, which says born in the U.S. subject to the jurisdiction thereof. And frankly, I think played it a little bit safe in his executive order. He could have just stated a parent has to be a U.S. citizen, but because of a late 1800s Supreme Court case where they found a Chinese national whose parents were lawful permanent residents could reenter the U.S. as a lawful permanent resident, the executive order was consistent with that case as well. But we also know that if someone is here on a temporary visa, for example, an ambassador, and they have a child here, that child and the parent are not subject to the jurisdiction thereof, of the U.S. They're subject to the jurisdiction of their home country. So it begs the question, if someone here on a temporary visa can't have a U.S. citizen child here, why on earth could an illegal alien parent have a child here who would be deemed a U.S. citizen? So getting to the Supreme Court, I believe that they're going to kind of split the baby. I think they will probably rule that this is not what was intended in the 14th Amendment, but that it is up to either Congress or an amendment to the Constitution. What I fear. I think we need more clarity on this because it is being grossly exploited. Many people come here illegally with the very intention to have children here, to have U.S. citizen children here, and use that as a shield to their own deportation. And in fact, we've had birth tourism, an entire industry created over this, where women will travel to the U.S. Late in their pregnancy with the intention of giving birth here to have U.S. citizen children. And Peter Schweitzer has written about this in his latest book called Invisible Coup, particularly with respect to China and women coming here to have U.S. citizen children, then return to China to raise those children. But then when that child turns 18, they can return to the U.S. They can join our military. They can vote. They can bring family members here. And this is with the knowledge of the Chinese Communist Party. So it has real national security implications for the U.S., as well as economic ones.
1: Do you think this is going to be, how do you see this decision coming down? Do you think we'll see some interesting pairings here, either in the majority or in the dissent?
3: Yeah, I think Justice Thomas and Alito will be the strongest in this matter. I do think that the birth tourism argument is a compelling one, and it may bring another justice or two to join Thomas and Alito in that regard. I think the three liberal justices will certainly hold firm that anyone born here to anybody is a U.S. citizen. And there's a couple.
1: Laura, you know, we're going to have to leave it there. Excuse me, I'm sorry. I hate to interrupt, but we're going to have to leave it there. Can I ask you to stay on, though, for one more segment? Because we have a hard out here, but I've got some more questions for you. That's all right.
3: Sure, of course.
1: Excellent. Okay, great. We've got more with Laura Reese coming up next here on O'Connor and Company. Stick around. We'll be right back with more right after this.
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7: 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It's a great drive so far. There are no problems out here. We are looking good. Now the drive up and down the highways, speeds on the high side everywhere. I-25, I-70 looks great heading to the airport. 225 through Aurora, C-470, the Boulder Turnpike. There's no problems and no delays. Now today is bike to work day. So keep that in mind and keep an eye out for bicyclists. With traffic, I'm Susan Phelan.
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1: Hey, good Wednesday morning to you. Thanks so much for being a part of O'Connor and Company. My name is Cam Edwards, sitting in for Larry O'Connor this morning. Very pleased to be behind the microphone and spending my morning with you. Also spending my morning with Laura Reese, former Department of Homeland Security official, director of Heritage Border Security and Immigration Center at the Heritage Foundation. Laura, thanks for sticking around for another segment.
3: Of course.
1: So I wanted to ask you not just about the birthright citizenship case that was will soon be decided by the Supreme Court, but also about the future of DACA. You know, we recently saw authorities making arrests in an alleged terror plot to attack the UFC Freedom 250 event at the White House. DHS has identified the ringleader as a 31-year-old named Abraham Hermosillo Alvarez, who originally entered the United States from Mexico on a visitor visa. He later received protection under the DACA program during the Biden administration. I'm curious. I mean, DACA has obviously been controversial for a long, long time. Does this case, you think, change the debate over DACA at all? And what do you think should happen to this program as the court cases continue over its existence?
3: Well, this case reemphasizes the need to terminate DACA. DACA is something that the Obama administration created via a memo. Congress did not authorize this. And what it did is it categorically allowed a population of illegal aliens to remain in the U.S. and to work here if they arrived by a certain age. And it waived multiple crimes, and we have found numerous criminals who have been given DACA. And it was created in 2012, and it is long time past time to end this. This case has gone to the Supreme Court. The Supreme Court ruled that DHS is in its right to terminate it, but Chief Justice Roberts didn't like how the Trump administration in its first term attempted to terminate it, again, splitting the baby. Per our earlier discussion about birthplace citizenship, I kind of fear a similar tactic. But with respect to DACA, the original population who received this was about 800,000 illegal aliens. Over 14 years, that's dwindled down to 495,000 aliens, and it's decreased because they have found other types of immigration benefits that they are eligible for and received that. So at this point, those aliens who are still here on DACA but haven't pursued other benefits, I mean, that's on them. It's time for them to say thank you very much, the U.S., for your generosity and go, and for the Trump administration to terminate the program once and for all. But this incident with Alvarez and this terror threat also shows that just deporting the worst of the worst aliens is not enough. We still need mass deportations, which President Trump ran on, he won on, and the Americans still support, because we shouldn't have to wait around for someone here illegally to commit additional crimes before they suddenly become a priority for deportation.
1: You know, to that end, I mean, when you talk about people who are in this country illegally, one of the concerns is that these individuals are voting in our elections. It's one of the reasons why President Trump has been so vocal about passage of the SAFE Act in the Senate. In fact, he's going to Capitol Hill today. He was invited not by Senate Majority Leader John Thune, but Florida Senator Rick Scott to address the Republican caucus. Do you think there is any chance at all of the president putting enough pressure on Republican senators to pass the Save America Act here before they go into recess?
3: Well, it's essential that they do. So, you know, good for the president to go up there and continue to talk about this. This has over 80% American support. This is really a no-brainer in terms of protecting the integrity of our elections. And as more fraud comes out of various types, whether it's election fraud, ballot fraud, welfare fraud, and other types, it just increases the pressure on these senators to put this on the floor and to make the Democrats and anyone else oppose it. Senator Thune is, you know, he keeps saying, I don't have the votes. It's his job. And, you know, God bless Senator Mike Lee, who has been so consistent on this and so strong on this. But it's time for the senators to represent Americans and put this on the floor and protect our votes.
1: Laura, thank you so much for joining us on the program today. It's really a pleasure talking to you, and hope we get a chance to do this again soon. Laura Reese joining us here on O'Connor and Company. Still to come on the program, we'll be talking about the increased visibility for J.D. Vance into the 2026 midterm. Stick around. There's much more O'Connor and Company coming up next.
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13: Democratic Socialists are the big winners in New York's primary elections. The candidates endorsed by New York City Mayor Zoran Mamdani include progressive challenger Brad Lander, who has accused Israel of committing genocide in Gaza. He beat two-term incumbent Dan Goldman, who is supported by pro-Israel groups. The Senate has passed the War Powers Resolution on Iran, marking the first time both chambers of Congress approved such a measure. The Senate on Tuesday approved the House-passed resolution, which seeks to end the conflict without Congress declaring war or authorizing the use of military force. L.A.'s massive Boyle Heights warehouse fire that's been burning for a week might be out by Friday. More from Mark Mayfield.
14: That's according to Los Angeles firefighters. Lineage Logistics believes that their cold storage facility started burning when a third-party company was doing work on a massive set of rooftop solar panels. However, the exact cause of the fire remains under investigation.
13: I'm Michael Kastner.
15: Your day weather forecast still may have some clouds and leftover showers, but activity will wind down into Wednesday morning. Temperatures starting off in the mid-50s. Highs middle and upper 80s Wednesday. Some morning sun will lead to additional scattered showers and storms in the afternoon and again Wednesday night. Severe weather possible with lows upper 50s. We'll cool to the low 80s on Thursday. Still a few widely scattered stronger to severe storms with heavier showers. Lows mid-50s Thursday night. I'm day weather meteorologist Don Watson.
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1: Yeah, good Wednesday morning to you, Cam Edwards, sitting in for Larry O'Connor here on O'Connor and Company. We're going to be talking Chicago in just a little bit. Looks peaceful there, that live look from 560, but on the streets of Chicago, things are a different story. Murder down across the country for, I believe, the fourth year in a row, but not in Chicago. Homicides up almost 10% so far this year. Fingers are being pointed, and we will get to the bottom of it here in just a little bit. Right now, though, I want to welcome to the program Reagan Reese from the Daily Caller. Reagan, thanks so much for joining us on the program today.
20: Yeah, thanks for having me.
1: Absolutely. You got a piece at the Daily Caller right now. Vance takes center stage in White House push to protect GOP majority. And you say that really there is nobody like Vance when it comes to, taking to the stump and going out and supporting candidates. In the last 5 months, you say he's traveled to 8 states for 11 campaign type events, in some cases teaming up with various cabinet officials to visit the places that are must-wins for the GOP if they want to hang on to their House and Senate majority. He's gone to visit Georgia once, but you say cabinet officials have made 14 trips to that state. Why is J.D. Vance becoming, outside of President Trump, why is he becoming the face of the GOP for the 2026 midterms, in your opinion?
20: Yeah, I mean, I think the answer is really going back to 2024. And if you remember at the end of the campaign, J.D. Vance really hit his stride and he became the attack dog. He went everywhere that President Trump couldn't be. He was doing them interviews with hostile media. He was actually following Kamala Harris on a campaign trail and pointing out, oh, she didn't talk to you guys. She didn't talk to the press at this campaign stop. Well, I'm going to. And he became the top surrogate for the 2024 campaign when President Trump was tied up with various other things. And so that is where J.D. Vance really became the guy, became the top spokesperson, the best closer, the face of the campaign. And so the same thing is happening here. The president, obviously, can't be everywhere at once. He is dealing with things in the Middle East. He's dealing with domestic policy. And so you have a vice president who has some time on his hands, who stays on message, who energizes a crowd. And I think the really important thing is that he is making a lot of waves with this anti-fraud task force. And this is something that one source close to the political operation told me. You're going to see Vance really hammer, and you're also going to see a lot of these GOP candidates start to hammer, because they've found it's not just the base that gets excited about protecting taxpayer dollars. It's just your average American, and they've been able to make this bipartisan issue. And so that is a million. Those are all the reasons why J.D. Vance is really the strongest person for the White House, aside from the president, to send out on the campaign trail in 2026.
1: You know, and things I know will really heat up after Labor Day. Right now, the vice president is obviously very involved in the Iran negotiations, which will take him off of the campaign trail. You also talk about the number of cabinet officials that are out there serving as surrogates. From what you've been able to see, is there are there any particular favorites in the cabinet that the White House views as being particularly effective messengers?
20: Well, that's a great question. I think you can look to the White House briefing room as kind of an indicator of who those best messengers are and who stood in for Caroline Leavitt. You don't see Marco Rubio out on the campaign trail, of course, but he is one of those people who I think is strong with the administration's message. But those people that they can send out, Scott Bessent, he is a big favorite, I think, amongst the administration. Dr. Oz filled in at the White House briefing room. And two things why they're important, why those cabinet officials are important. Their topics of expertise are domestic. They're also very involved in this fraud investigation, this fraud task force. And so when they were sent to the White House podium, for example, I felt they were sent there to really focus the briefings on domestic issues as opposed to the conflict in the Middle East.
1: Well, yeah, I mean, it seems to me like the White House obviously wants to get a deal wrapped up with Iran as quickly as possible, and one that they can, you know, tout to the American people. But it does seem like affordability is one of the key messages for both Republicans and Democrats this cycle. Actually, President Trump going to be signing a housing bill, one of the rare pieces of legislation approved by the vast majority of both Republicans and Democrats in Washington, D.C. They'll both be touting the affordability aspects of this legislation. Is that the key metric? Or is the White House honed in on those kitchen table issues right now that are facing Americans, whether it's the, you know, the cost of filling up their car, whether it's the grocery bill every time they go to the store? Is that front and center for the administration right now?
20: I do think that there's an urgency to get a deal done so that Americans can start to feel relief. I've been talking to GOP strategists, to people close to the midterm operation for well over a year now, and the main message has always been, if the economy is not in a good place, nothing else matters. The economy is king. That is what Americans are going to vote on. And so that's, of course, always the top of mind, I believe, for the GOP, for the White House. But I do think you're also seeing the administration operate like a second-term administration would, with more of the focus on foreign policy. They know they're not running for re-election in 2028. And so I would keep that in mind when we talk about the administration, kind of what their focus is right now. I think that's why you're seeing more of a foreign policy focus.
1: So speaking of foreign policy, Reagan, I'm curious, you know, President Trump has been very blunt and very honest about European nations not upholding their end of the bargain when it comes to funding NATO, when it comes to their own national security. He's in a bit of a spat right now with Italian Prime Minister Giorgia Meloni, who he said, you know, had begged him for a photograph at the G7 meeting. And Meloni said that Trump made up the incident, told him to mind his own business. Politico is reporting today that Marine Le Pen, who is the far-right leader in France, is taking the side of Giorgia Meloni, saying, quote, he was very insulting. So I understand Giorgia Meloni's reaction, which is one of national pride, says this is a definitive breakdown between the two nations. Certainly not. Is it a severe cool down of the relationship between the two individuals? Most certainly. And I'm curious to get your thoughts on President Trump, you know, not just calling out the Keir Starmers of the world, but maybe, you know, eroding the more natural alliances with conservative leaders in Europe. Is that even a concern of the White House at this point? Or is this Donald Trump staying focused on what Donald Trump wants to do?
20: Mm-hmm. That's a great question. President Trump is certainly something, isn't he? You know, I think that there's definitely some people who are, I think, see things like this who are within the White House or around the White House who think maybe that isn't super productive. But I think a lot of the administration trusts the president and thinks his unorthodox ways are the ways to go, and that he is shaking things up time and time again, and time and time again he's been correct. And that's why he was reelected. And so, and I think sometimes the posture is you guys just aren't used to the methods of President Trump. And so that's what I would say kind of the posture is towards things like that.
1: Okay. And President Trump is going to be going to Capitol Hill today, as I mentioned. He has put a lot of pressure on Senate Majority Leader John Thune to get the votes for the Save America Act, saying that that's his job as a Senate Majority Leader. Can the president use his bully pulpit to wrangle some votes in favor of the Save America Act, you think?
20: Well, the Save America Act and just really the Senate in general, I think, has really been a thorn in President Trump's side. And I think that's starting to get frustrating. And I

0: you think we'll see President Trump put pressure on the Senate to cancel their recess, to stay in session and get the job done?
1: I have no insight into whether that's something that he's going to do or not. But, you know, it seems like maybe that would be the wise move. I think the Congress has become kind of boring, to be honest.
0: Well, let's talk about something that is a little bit more exciting, if we can, for just a second. We're getting close on time here, but I did want to ask you about this Daily Caller story. Joe Rogan talking about the UFC 250 event, and he said, he told President Trump, I hope we don't die in a terrorist attack at the White House. And Trump said, we've got to go somehow. Rogan said he was caught off guard by that. Is that, in your opinion, Reagan, is that on brand for President Trump when he's speaking off the cuff like that?
1: Yeah, I think President Trump is, you know, 80 years old, and I do think that the end of life is on his mind, and it's interesting. I think that it's just, I mean, I can't even comprehend sometimes how he must feel being the target of numerous assassination attempts and just kind of still having this swagger and calmness. And, you know, regardless of what you think of President Trump, I have to say, I think that composure and that outlook towards things is quite something.
0: It really is. And I'm glad that you get a chance to see that up close and personal. Reagan Reese from the Daily Caller, thank you so much for coming on the program today. It's good talking with you.
1: Yeah, thanks for having me.
0: Eric Reagan Reese here with us on O'Connor and Company. Now, still to come, Reagan had talked about this fraud investigation. We're going to delve a little bit deeper into that. 455 arrests, more than $6 billion in false claims. And this wasn't just a matter of fraud. There is a human toll here. People were receiving medical care that wasn't medical care at all. We'll get to the bottom of this, or at least dig a little bit deeper right after this. Stick around. There is much more O'Connor and Company coming up next.
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3: Driving the highway, it's getting a little busier out here. There's a mattress on the highway northbound I-25 up near 58th Avenue. It's been hit, so there's pieces of it left affecting the left lane northbound I-25 right around 58th Avenue. Watch for that. Watch for cars swerving to avoid it. Rest of the drive looks good. Highways are starting to get busier. Keep in mind, today is Bike to Work Day. Keep an eye out for bicyclists and motorcyclists out here. With traffic, I'm Susan Feeling.
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6: 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It takes $200 to send a boy or girl to camp for an entire week, but your gift in any amount will combine with others, and every time we hit another $200, that triggers another scholarship to send another kid to Angel Tree Camp. 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
8: And thank you for that, Larry. Please do go to a Larry O show and help out if you can. So the DOJ announcing a huge investigation that led to more than 450 people being charged criminally for alleged health care fraud. Fraud totaling more than $6.5 billion. DOJ officials calling this the largest health services fraud takedown in U.S. history. These schemes involved Medicare, Medicaid, hospice care, wound treatment, opioid distribution, genetic testing fraud. Deputy Attorney General Todd Blanche said that fraudsters can no longer rip off American taxpayers when he was talking about the results of the 2026 National Healthcare Fraud Takedown. He said, if you seek to harm or cheat Americans, we will find you. We will seize any assets. We will prosecute you to the fullest extent of the law. He made some extensive comments during this briefing with reporters yesterday. Let's listen into just a little bit of this. This is a clip 15.
9: Today, we are announcing federal and state charges, all of which were charged or unsealed at some point over the past 2 weeks, the past 14 days. Coordinated nationwide action. Since June 8th, we've charged 455 defendants across 56, like I said a minute ago, U.S. attorney's offices, and 45 U.S. states and territories. As alleged in the various indictments, these individuals participated in healthcare fraud schemes involving over $6.5 billion in false claims submitted to Medicare, Medicaid, and other healthcare programs. The team around me will get into more specifics, but here are a few points that stand out. In one indictment, we're bringing charges against a corporate executive in Arizona in connection to over a $1 billion fraud involving unnecessary wound grafts. This alleged scheme costs Medicare over $1 million per patient. In total, our indictment charges 11 defendants for over $2 billion in fraudulent claims in connection to alleged wound care schemes. The indictment also alleges that these individuals then used the taxpayer money to bankroll multi-million dollar homes, luxury vehicles like a $135,000 Maserati, jewelry like an $865,000 Bulgari necklace, and to top it all off, to fund the construction of a $4.6 million hotel at a beach resort in the Philippines. We're taking back the money, the luxury cars, the jewelry, and these alleged fraudsters will face justice. The coordinated actions of the past 2 weeks have resulted in over $182 million in cash and other assets seized, making clear our healthcare fraud enforcement efforts generate a significant return on investment for our taxpayers.
8: Again, so the just details are unbelievable there. And if you're wondering, was any state in particular more susceptible to running these schemes? The answer appears to be yes. Dr. Oz said that 80% of Medicare fraud payment suspensions came from California. He said in the first quarter, we made 1,400 revocations. That's a 40% increase over last year. He said, we also have payment suspensions where we just don't pay the bill because we don't think it's legitimate. The first half of this year, we made 1,000 Medicare payment suspensions. Nearly 800 of those were from one state, Gavin Newsom's California. RFK Jr. also was at the briefing yesterday. He said some of these allegations, called them particularly disturbing, said that there were instances where patients died while believing that they were receiving legitimate medical care. He said some other providers allegedly fueled opioid addiction to increase their own revenue. He said others prescribed products that patients did not need. And again, individuals died, he says, believing that they were receiving legitimate Medicare medical care from providers who only viewed them as billing opportunities. Well, I am very encouraged to see the DOJ is going after these individuals and prosecuting them to the full extent of the law. Coming up in hour three, we're going to talk about more criminal wrongdoing, this time in the city of Chicago. It is a, they're going the wrong way in terms of crime. Mark Vargas is going to be with us, editor-in-chief of Illinois Review. Stick around, there's more O'Connor and Company coming up next.
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10: Wednesday morning. Today is Bike to Work Day. Keep an eye out for bicyclists and motorcyclists on the roadways. We're getting busier. We've got a couple of problems. Crash on westbound 70 at Federal. That is in the left lane. It's causing that delay on westbound 70. The Aurora Drive, 225, is heavy with a problem southbound 225. A crash there between I-70 and Colfax, causing a delay. With traffic, I'm Susan Phelan.
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14: Waking up with Jeff and Bill. I'm Jeff Hunt. He's Bill Thorpe, and it's Wednesday.
15: Waking up with Jeff and Bill. 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
14: All along the Front Range, this is the Jeff and Bill Show, where you're going to hear both sides. We have an absolutely jam-packed show for you today. Matt Ball, Colorado Democratic State Senator, is going to join us here in just a second, as the sports betting industry is now pouring money into, yes, Colorado political races.
16: So you're saying that the betting companies are taking a bet on a politician, or yep, are they trying to cover the spread? I'm sorry, bad pun. But let's see. We'll talk about it.
14: That's it. And my goodness, they're playing in both sides, and there's some significant cash.
16: Yes. So,
14: of course.
16: If you can bet on both red and black, you're going to win roulette every time.
14: Yeah, that's right.
16: Yeah.
14: That's good. And my question is just, where is this money coming from?
16: Wonder.
14: That nice 20-year-old's pockets.
16: Yeah, exactly.
14: When he can't make rent, but all of a sudden his cash can be used
16: all to that tuition loan, mom and dad. Yeah, that's where that went. Yeah.
14: Golly. We're going to talk with Matt Ball in just a second here. Denver's liability fund is out of money. They have now dipped into their contingency fund to pay for the George Floyd protests, constitutional violations. Money not going to the businesses that were destroyed, no, to the protesters out there. We'll also talk the Denver Post lease agreement that Mayor Mikey negotiated. He ain't no Donald Trump in this negotiation.
16: Good news on that one. Just saying. I love you.
14: This is kicking off fun this morning.
16: Yes, we're going to have so much fun.
14: Congresswoman Lauren Boebert will join us in the 8 o'clock hour to discuss what happened last night.
16: Ooh, yeah.
14: And if you're Diana DeGette has not slept.
16: No,
14: Michael
16: she hasn't.
14: Bennett has not slept.
16: Yeah.
14: Right now.
16: Yeah, we're talking about New York and the primaries.
14: Yeah.
16: Wow.
14: I think Doherty's a little worried this morning. If you're Jenna Griswold and the other crazy libs in this race, Phil Weiser and others, you're probably pretty optimistic this morning. And what does this mean for Congress? We'll dive into that in the 8 o'clock hour. Michael Allen will join us in the 9 o'clock hour. He's running for Attorney General. Now is time for the news.
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18: Hey, good Wednesday morning. 63 with plenty of clouds in Denver, 62 in the Springs. Expecting highs in the upper 80s today, maybe some thunder showers later, hopefully. 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Our top story, it's Bike to Work Day today. And speaking of that, Douglas County is adopting an emergency ordinance imposing penalties for using off-highway vehicles like electric dirt bikes on road. Sheriff Darren Weekly says the issue has reached an inflection point.
12: This ordinance is in response to, quite frankly, outrage from the community about what people are experiencing in their neighborhoods, in their parks, on their roads.
18: The ordinance requires riders to have a driver's license with a motorcycle certification and includes fines up to $1,000. President Trump will host the head of NATO later today. Mark Rutte comes after Trump criticized NATO for what he sees as a lack of support for the U.S. in its war against Iran. NATO will hold a summit in Turkey next month. The Senate has passed the War Powers Resolution on Iran, marking the first time both chambers of Congress approve such a measure. The Senate approved the House-passed resolution, which seeks to end the war without Congress declaring war or authorizing the use of military force. Passage is mostly symbolic, however, because it doesn't carry the force of law. Former Colorado Bureau of Investigation scientist Yvonne Missy Woods, remember her, pleads guilty Tuesday to four charges tied to altering and deleting DNA evidence in criminal cases statewide. Woods, who once faced 102 felony counts before most were dropped due to pleading guilty, now faces up to 16 years in prison with sentencing set for September 8th. President Trump also expected to sign a massive housing affordability bill later today with the goal of lowering prices once again. The bill cleared the House Tuesday night after it passed in the Senate on Monday in a bipartisan vote. The bill would cut away some of the red tape and make it easier to build homes while also putting limits on institutional investors buying up houses, as we talked about on Tuesday. Hikers recovering from minor injuries after they were attacked by a moose on a trail in Woodland Park. They were walking with their dogs, which made the animal more aggressive. CPW says it's important to keep your dogs on a leash. The dogs were not hurt, and signs are posted warning hikers about the moose. First round of the NBA draft is in the books. The Wizards selected A.J. Devonta, the first BYU player in history to go number one overall. And the Nuggets traded their first round 26th pick to the Spurs for the 35th pick and two future second round picks in order to avoid the luxury tax in the end. Let's see here. Sonny Gray put together a stellar start to lead the Red Sox to a 5-2 win over the Rockies at Coors last night. Gray earned his ninth win of the season after striking out 11 batters and allowing just one run through seven. Rockies manager Warren Schaefer knew that was the challenge, and the Red Sox win it. 62 in the spring, 63 in Denver. That's the latest. I'm Blake Olson. More of the Jeff and Bill Show ahead on News Talk 710 KNUS in Denver and now on AM 1460 and FM 101.1 The Answer in the Springs. This is where you hear both sides. We are the Jeff and Bill Show.
5: The weather will continue to repeat itself. We're going to have a smoky haze. Wildfire smoke from Utah and the Great Basin will drift across the area, but also drifting across the area will be moisture, especially in the lower levels that with daytime heating will lead to 3 days in a row here where there's a risk for severe weather along the I-25 corridor and points east out into the plains. Late afternoon and evening thunderstorms, some lingering into the night, will be likely, and there is a high risk of severe weather. Large hail, heavy rain, and strong gusty winds will be possible with some of these thunderstorms, an isolated tornado or two. The severe weather threat is going to be likely for the next 3 days before drier air comes in, minimizing the thunderstorm threat over the weekend.
19: Daytime temperatures for Denver and Colorado Springs will be comfortable. 70s and 80s today. 70s to near 80 Thursday. A little bit warmer, deeper into the 80s Friday. I'm meteorologist Don Day.
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14: All along the Front Range, this is the Jeff and Bill Show. We're less than a week away from the primary. Lots of money pouring in, but one that caught my attention. Yesterday, we talked all about the massive public health consequences of online betting bringing to the state of Colorado. Well, here's a headline from The Sun this morning. Sports books have spent about $1.5 million on Democratic and Republican statehouse primaries in Colorado. One candidate out there talking about how an outside group partially funded by sports betting money is paying out-of-state door knockers to campaign for her opponent. One solicitor who came to my door even falsely claimed to be with the Republican Party while urging me to support my opponent. An outright lie and blatant campaign violation. Well, he's doing a great job down at the state capitol trying to address what is going to be a pending public health crisis on sports betting. And that's State Senator Matt Ball. He joins us this morning. Good morning, Senator. Thanks for joining the Jeff and Bill Show.
16: Yeah, good morning. Thanks a lot for the time.
23: Yeah, thanks, Jeff. Thanks, Bill. Thanks for having me. Good morning.
14: Let's dive right in here. It looks like money's being spent by sports betting organizations. I've got lots of questions. Where's the money coming from? What are they interested in?
16: And I just want to know if we can have some.
14: Yeah, right.
16: That's what I'm really worried about. I want to be cut out of this whole thing here.
14: Everybody's getting rich.
16: Yeah.
14: Senator, what are you seeing out there? And do you think this is in response to the bill you were able to pass in a bipartisan way, signed by the governor, to try to put some limits on sports betting in Colorado?
23: Absolutely. I think it's in response to what we did this last session. You know, the sports betting industry, they fought really, really hard against the bill that we passed this last session. And I think they want to make sure that we don't pass laws in future years that, you know, limit any of their ability to take money from people for betting online. So, you know, this is what you do in politics. You put a lot of money into legislative races to try to buy goodwill. So, you know, lawmakers remember this when the next vote comes up.
14: That's an important thing for people to understand, because you get into this in your interview in the Denver Post, is that it's kind of hard to see where they're spending money, but it seems to be in some capacity towards what would be like goodwill types of donations. Explain what that is to our listeners and why the sports betting industries would be doing that.
23: Yeah, you know, it's a little, their spending's a little strange, because they're spending money to support people who voted against them this last year. I mean, there's folks who voted with us on Senate Bill 131, and they've spent in the primary in support of those candidates. But I think the best way to read it is, it's goodwill. You know, they're dumping a lot of money in state house races. I mean, $100,000, $150,000, $6,000. That's a ton of money to spend in a state house primary. And so I think they're flexing their muscle. And, you know, when the next vote comes up, because, you know, the truth is the bill that we passed is great, but there's a lot more work to do in this area. And they want people to remember that there's a lot of consequences, there's a lot of financial consequences behind their votes.
14: I want people to understand that. That's really, really important. So they're putting money into these campaigns and then going, hey, Millie, Billy, remember last year when you were running and that $50,000 check just showed up? Well, we sure wouldn't want you to vote on this bill this time around, and that's sometimes how it works down at the state capitol.
16: And all those phone calls you're making to donors right now, how about you don't make as many and we just double that check?
14: That's exactly right. Joining us is State Senator Matt Ball, Democrat, who worked in a bipartisan way in order to put some restrictions on online betting in Colorado. Remind our listeners what your legislation was able to achieve.
0: So our bill does a couple things. It restricts the use of credit cards so people can't bet with money that they don't actually have when they're betting on sports online. It also puts a cap on the number of deposits that you can make in an account in a single day. It puts some restrictions on stopping companies from advertising towards kids, because we know that especially young men, high school, college age kids, even though they're not at the legal age for sports betting, that's really where the companies are focusing their advertising efforts and where they're trying to target, future online sports bettors. Or, the reality is people who are betting online, they're just doing so illegally. Also bans push notifications, which can be really harmful if you're addicted to online sports betting. Requires the companies to turn over a whole lot of data so we can make more educated decisions in future years about, policies to try to prevent people from getting addicted. And like I said, the industry fought this bill really, really hard. They don't want to see any of this pass in Colorado. They don't want to see this spread to other states. Even the data collection, they don't want anybody to look under the hood and see, how they're making their money and who exactly they're making their money from. All that stuff is what's in the bill. And, importantly, most of the stuff that was in the bill are things that haven't passed in other states. So the concern from the industry is that what we do in Colorado could set a standard that other states look to and other states copy, and none of that is good for their bottom line.
16: Yeah, I can see why they'd be very mad about prohibiting advertising towards children or even those that are just becoming adults, because that's how you create brand preference. There's a reason why all of those fast food places have kids' meals. Yes, it is convenient for mom and dad, but you're trying to establish brand preference. Here's the example. I've talked about it on the show before. I used to go around and teach to some schools during middle school. We talk about advertising and marketing. And I would ask those kids, those sixth graders, hey, how many of you drink Pepsi? You get your hands raised. How many of you drink Coke? Get hands raised. Okay. How many of you think in 10 or 15 years you'll drink the other brand? Nobody ever raised their hand. It's about establishing brand preference. And if whatever betting platform can establish brand preference as a preteen, you've got them hooked. Not only have they established brand preference, but now you have the addiction cycle as well. Of course, they want to capture that audience as quickly as possible. And Matt Ball, Colorado State Senator, you are right on as far as being very, very wary of them targeting kids, because they're trying to look at the lifetime value of that gambler. Capturing the 65-year-old gambler ain't worth as much as capturing that 13-year-old.
0: Yeah, that's exactly right. And, the other piece of it is they're really trying to raise the next generation of sports fans so that you don't watch a Broncos game without, taking out your phone and starting to bet on individual plays. I mean, they're trying to change the way that people watch sports. And for, people like us, people have been watching sports for decades, old habits die hard. But if you target a 15-year-old kid, a 20-year-old kid, I mean, that's how you build those habits that change how people are going to watch sports for, the rest of their lives.
14: State Senator Matt Ball, he led a bipartisan effort to put some restrictions on sports betting. And then lo and behold, this is what happened. Well, the sports betting industry is now playing in Colorado elections.
16: Yeah, making bets of their own.
14: Here's what I want people to understand. I sat through a lot of the testimonies, and obviously, Senator, you did it, all of it. You heard from these industries about the importance of being a responsible business in Colorado. They're responsible. They're putting their own restrictions and guidelines on this. And State Senator Ball, again, in a bipartisan way, signed by the governor, put restrictions on kids accessing, your ability to bet with money that you don't have, so no credit card betting, limits on push notifications, limits on deposits. And as you pointed out, there's no data collection. We don't know how many users there are. We don't know how many people are addicted to this in the state of Colorado. All of that's smoke and mirrors at this point, okay? So they put just what I would call mild, common sense restrictions on an industry that was out there claiming during all the testimony that they're a responsible industry. And then they get big mad and go out there and start funding these primaries in order to get their way. Senator, I want you to help people understand, in any addiction industry, whether it's alcohol, marijuana, pornography, or in this case, sports betting, there's lots of people that will dabble, but then the most money made for these industries comes from a small percentage that are highly addicted, that will spend it all. And it doesn't seem to me that this industry is any different than any other addiction for profit industry that's willing to capitalize on human suffering in order to make a buck. What are your thoughts, State Senator Matt Ball?
23: You know, I think you put your finger right on it, which is, this is a business, right? These are publicly traded companies. They're trying to maximize shareholder profits. And, you know, look, that's how the world works. Nothing wrong with that. But that means they've got an incentive to try to make, you know, the people who spend the most money, and those are the people who have, you know, hopeless addictions to this stuff. They want to get those people to spend as much as possible. And a person who is addicted to an online sports betting app, who is, you know, spending their life savings to bet on sports, that's good for the bottom line, ultimately. But, you know, from a state lawmaker's perspective, our obligation isn't to shareholders, right? Our obligation is to the public and to the public good and to public health. So I think this is one of those areas where it's not just sports betting, like you said. It's true for any, you know, addiction-based industry like alcohol, like cigarettes, like cannabis. You've got a collision between, you know, what's good for the people of Colorado, what's good for the public good, and what's good for public health, and what the incentive is for these companies. And, you know, to take back a little bit on the data collection, I mean, we went back and forth with the industry on this because they will tell you, hey, this is a really small number of people who are addicted to our platforms. We don't make that much money from it. But the truth is that we don't know because we don't have the data. They've never, you know, opened the books and actually shown us, you know, the full spread of where their profits come from, which is one of the reasons why we're really excited about their provision. We're actually going to be able to see for ourselves and verify, you know, where exactly this money comes from. But yeah, I mean, at the end of the day, a person who's addicted for sports betting is really bad for everybody, but, you know, very, very good for the bottom line for these companies.
14: That State Senator Matt Ball, just a few more questions. I know you've got to run. The Denver Post, in their big multi-series piece, talked about the amount of money coming in for water projects. How do you balance the tax dollars coming in from this industry that's going to water projects that are desperately needed in the state of Colorado with the overall impact that this addiction for profit industry has on other aspects, healthcare, housing, education, all those other things? How do you balance the money coming in?
23: So, yeah, a couple points here. The first is we tax online sports betting at a very low rate compared to most other states. We tax it at 10%. By comparison, in New York, they tax it at about 50%. We're one of the lowest tax rates on online sports betting among any state where it's legal. So the amount of money that we're taking in is significant. Next year, it's supposed to be somewhere around $60, $70 million. But the truth is that it's a lot lower than what we probably should be collecting from the industry. But the second thing, which you alluded to, is there's a lot of hidden costs here that cost us a lot of money that we don't talk about. You know, online sports betting has led to a huge spike in bankruptcies, loan defaults, and those are costs that we all pay. There's just not, you know, money that we see in the form of, you know, direct money that comes from water. So, you know, at the end of the day, one thing that, you know, we said a lot when this bill was making its way through the legislature is, one question we have to ask ourselves is, are we comfortable taking money that goes towards water that comes from addicts and kids? And I think the answer to that question has to be no. There's plenty of people who use online sports betting responsibly. I think, you know, to the extent that we can take money from that and spend it towards water projects, that's great. But we've got to have a line. There's got to be a, you know, point at which we say, hey, we're not comfortable, even if it's money we need, you know, taking money that comes off of the back of people who really have a problem. And that's the line we tried to draw with this is, hey, let's take in money from the people that we think can handle this and manage it responsibly. But, you know, let's have the moral fortitude to draw a line and say, we're not going to take the money on the back of, you know, children using sports betting apps.
14: Moral fortitude. I love it. That's State Senator Matt Ball, Democrat State Senator Matt Ball, led a bipartisan effort to start to put some restrictions on online sports betting, passed House, Senate, signed by the governor, and it's kicked off. The sports betting companies now playing in our election. So be aware of the messaging that you're receiving out there as a voter and look to see where it's coming from and what the interest and intent is. You can learn more about State Senator Matt Ball by going to mattforcolorado.com. mattforcolorado.com. He's an Army reservist. He's got PT this morning.
16: Yes, he does.
14: So good luck in that test, sir. Yeah. And thank you for your time. Thank you for your good work on this important issue.
16: Yes. Thank you for standing strong on this. We sure appreciate it. And sorry that we tricked you by telling you that we were on NPR to get you to come on this morning because you're a Democrat. We appreciate it. So sorry about that, but good luck in the test today, sir.
23: Thanks, guys.
16: Have a good one.
14: State Senator Matt Ball. MattForColorado.com is his website. All right, would love to hear from you on this issue. This sports betting company is now playing in primaries, Republicans and Democrats, in goodwill spending.
16: Yeah.
14: That is really important for people to understand how Colorado politics works.
16: Yes,
14: and Billy, you nailed it. You nailed it exactly. Because what separates the very successful politicos from the ones that go, I think I'd be interested in politics is the ability to fundraise.
16: Yes, it is. Yeah.
14: 100%. Yep. Mm-hmm. That's what makes you Nancy Pelosi, you know, Speaker of the House, private jet versus everybody else, your ability to fundraise.
16: Oh, yeah. Think about that, though, just as a person, the Jeff and Bill audience, to be wired to pick up the phone, call people and say, hi, would you like to give me money?
14: And do you know how many hours a day they do that?
16: Oh, I bet it's ridiculous because I can't imagine they get a lot of yeses. I mean, well, just in general.
14: You're exactly right.
16: It's got to be hours and hours.
14: It's a numbers game.
16: Yeah,
14: and what I tell clients, because I've been in this game for 20 plus years, is your baseline is 2 hours a day.
16: Oh.
14: Two hours a day, you are going to sit there and you're going to call people and ask them for money. 2 hours a day.
16: Jeez.
14: 5 days a week, 50 weeks out of the year, you're going to do this. Mr. Thorpe, in light of the fact that you are facing such a competitive primary,
16: such a challenging election,
14: the sports betting industry is going to create an IEC, and we're going to put in $50,000. And we're going to get some mailers and all that stuff. Now, we're not going to coordinate, Mr. Thorpe.
16: No,
14: that would be illegal.
16: Yes,
14: that's illegal. Let's not be coordinating messages or anything like that.
16: But we can find those messages on your website, right? We can make sure we can see those and publicly right there. Okay,
14: Mr. Thorpe, I want to just tell you how grateful we think or how important you are. And we'll see you during the next legislative session.
16: Yeah, exactly.
14: That's how it works.
16: That's
14: down
16: goodwill
14: in the Golden
16: money.
14: Dome. So when I say there are oftentimes delivery boys and girls for special interests.
16: Yeah.
14: That's how the conversation goes.
16: Yeah. Because once that that special interest, whatever it is, sports betting or whatever, helps curtail the amount of time that Jeff just outlined of me picking up that phone and smiling and dialing, who do you think that I think fondly of coming in the next legislative cycle? Because they made my life easier. So shouldn't I scratch their back, too? Shouldn't I show a little reciprocity and maybe be a little more amenable to their plans? And maybe the check gets bigger next time, and I don't have to spend as much time dialing. Yeah, that's a bonus, isn't it?
14: What I love being in Colorado politics the way I have for 14 years now is I am almost always on the moral side with no money. So people are like,
16: that's great.
14: Jeff, where's the campaign ads for the pro-life side of things? I'm like, there's no money.
16: There's
14: for
16: no
14: that
16: money
14: in
16: there.
14: The state. I fought online sports betting, and I remember at one point, I think it was Colorado Public Radio was like, Jeff, is there anybody else that we could talk to that's opposed to this? Because right now we've interviewed you like three times. Is there anybody else? And I said, no.
16: Nope, there's
14: you
16: not.
14: You know why? Because there's no money to be made. So there's no consultants and strategists fighting these things that have no money, because how do you feed your family, right? So fighting online sports betting, being pro-life, being traditional marriage, all this stuff. I mean, Aaron Lee, for instance. This is why what Aaron Lee did with Protect Kids Colorado is so remarkable.
16: Yeah, it is. Yeah.
14: She got three issues on the ballot with almost no money. Because where's the money to be made in the no dudes and girls sports industries, right? Like,
16: oh yeah,
14: where's the money? Yeah. You literally do this entirely based upon charity. So I appreciate the lawmakers, and like Matt, who I disagree with on probably a lot of other things, but to talk about moral fortitude, to understand what this is doing to our community, and to stand up against it. And then to have to face an onslaught of campaign spending against you? Tip of the hat. State Senator Matt Ball for leading this effort. 100%. All right, we'll continue. Oh, yeah, but Billy.
16: Yes.
14: Let's do it.
16: Oh, yeah, it's time.
14: All right. Guys, we're nearly sold out at the Rocky Mountain Voice Freedom Festival.
16: Yeah, this is ridiculous.
14: Like, we had a late night conversation last night on this one. And it's like, do we push the tables to the side at this point to add in a few more?
16: Yeah.
14: And that's what we've decided to do. Okay. Ooh. This is the biggest patriotic summer celebration in Colorado. And it is hot.
16: And almost sold out.
14: Yes.
16: So close.
14: I mean, this is all right, do one more call to the caterer type of thing.
16: Yeah.
14: And see what we can do.
16: Yeah. Okay? Make sure that you're going to hit that number. When we told you we're expecting this many, make sure you're planning for that many and some overage, just because.
14: Yep. That's exactly right. This is becoming fun.
16: Yeah.
14: Colorado resident and current Secretary of Energy, Chris Wright, is going to be joining us. Laura Logan, Pastor Lorenzo Saywell. He gave the amazing prayer at the inauguration. Greg Gutfeld, the hottest talk show host in the evenings on cable television. Nick Shirley, Tina Peters, we can now announce will be speaking Friday morning at the Rocky Mountain Voice Freedom Festival. Dog the Bounty Hunter, huge.
16: Yeah, it's huge.
14: His dinner is pushing out the walls.
16: That
14: at
16: is
14: this point.
16: Wonderful. And it's a People Back the Blue so dinner, and you've got a rodeo. And an actual live rodeo. Jeff gets to fulfill a lifelong childhood dream. Yep. He's hosting a rodeo. But come on, when's the last time you've gone to some sort of a political event like this? And they're like, hey, want to see some people get thrown off of horses and bulls? Come on.
14: Yeah.
16: This is fun. You got to get to this one.
14: And
16: I spoke.
14: They do have a clown. They're giving me a microphone. I talked to the host.
16: Oh, you've got to be there just for that.
14: I'm going to run around in the audience.
16: Yes.
14: And have fun with folks.
16: Just for that, you've got to show up. Just for that, you've got to be there. Absolutely.
14: And the Hunt kids, the little entrepreneurs they are, selling cotton candy.
16: So smart.
14: So.
16: Well, that's a dirty job.
14: Yes.
16: Yeah, do they know that? Are they aware?
14: They do. Okay. We have one of those little commercial cotton candy things.
16: Oh, yeah. That gets it can get out of control if you're not doing it right. Oh, that's fantastic.
14: The temperature has to be exactly right on that.
16: It does.
14: Thing.
16: Yeah, when it starts spinning, you get it all over your hands and your hair. And I work the candy machine. I work the cotton candy machine at a couple of festivals.
14: It's a
16: I know
14: job that.
16: That
14: Billy hasn't done at this point.
16: I know. It's weird.
14: All of that this weekend, June 26th and 27th, we're going to be giving out essentially the remaining passes, because we have a special deal with them. You can still get tickets, but you got to move quick.
16: Do not wait till tomorrow.
14: Yep. I mean, this is getting really hot right now. RMVFreedomFest.com. 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We're going to finish Saturday night with a drone show. So for the kids, for the family, this is the best thing all summer long. June 26th and 27th, Douglas County Fairgrounds, RMVFreedomFest.com. Billy, let's do a group of two passes, silver passes.
16: All righty.
14: Here's the phone number. To caller number 10, Here's the phone number, 303-696-1971. 303-696-1971. Caller number 10, we'll get two silver passes to the Rocky Mountain Voice Freedom Festival. All right, let's get to a break. 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
16: Oh, there go those phone lines. We're also on AM 1460, FM 101.1, The Answer in Colorado Springs. Are you going to win those passes? I'm going to start answering the phones here in a second. We'll be back in a minute and give you the winner. We are the Jeff and Bill Show.
10: It's getting busier. We've got some problems trying to get into the tech center. We're slow. Southbound I-25 with a crash at Evans. Southbound I-25 at Evans blocking the center lane. Those jams stretch back to University. There's a crash on southbound 225 between I-70 and Colfax backed up there. That's also impacting the ramp from I-70 onto 225, adding a few minutes to the drive. With traffic, I'm Susan Phelan.
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1: 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We understand this may be disappointing and appreciate your interest and participation. 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
14: All along the front range, this is the Jeff and Bill Show, where you hear both sides. Billy, we got a winner.
16: Yes, congratulations to Diane Boddicker. Diane from Aurora won two silver passes just a moment ago here on the Jeff and Bill Show. And Diane is so excited because she has been calling all week, like so many of you. And she said she has been almost every number from 1 to 9 up until now, never been 10. She's like, I have heard that I'm 4, 7, and she got all the other numbers. Finally, she's number 10. So just all the rest of you that have been dialing as fast as your fingies can handle it when we give away these tickets, well, just listen to Diane. There still is hope. Even though you may have been 6, 7, even 9 a couple of times, you still can get 10. Diane proves it. So keep listening. This may be the only way you're going to be able to get tickets very, very soon to this amazing festival. So hang out with us. And congratulations, Diane. Thanks for listening. This is cool. We got more coming up next hour.
14: And if you just want to lock it in before we close, because it may be happening, it's getting tight there, just go to rmvfreedomfest.com, buy your tickets today. Those tickets range everything from $45 for the rodeo all the way up to VIP experiences. Greg Gutfeld, Secretary of Energy, Chris Wright, Nick Shirley, Tina Peters, Dog the Bounty Hunter, the president of the Heritage Foundation, Kevin Roberts, is going to be joining us as well. Incredible lineup. And lots of good Coloradans as well. Aaron Lee will be there.
16: And maybe there's something we forgot, you know, Father's Day or something. Maybe dad or that other significant dude in your life, maybe bring him to the rodeo. You got something that's busy, maybe you can't carve out the entire time to hang out at the festival the entire day. Just piecemeal it. Come and hang out at the rodeo, enjoy the drone show, do the fun stuff of the evening. Maybe that's the only thing the kids will tolerate, okay? Kids, we're going to go hit those food trucks and we're going to see a rodeo tonight. Come on. It's a fantastic price point, and that's the beautiful thing about the Rocky Mountain Voice Freedom Fest, is it does have something for everybody. So even if you don't want to sit there and see the speeches, kids aren't going to take it. Bring them for the food trucks. Bring them for the rodeo. It's going to be a lot of fun.
14: That's exactly right. And the petting zoo. And I think there's a guy on stilts walking by.
16: Hey, all right.
14: It's a circus.
16: That's awesome.
14: Colorado Times recorder was joking with me online yesterday because they were taking some of the images I made of Michael Holland and George Brockler running away from Dog the Bounty Hunter on there. And they're like, well, can you tell us who? I was like, dude, the whole thing is going to be a goat rodeo.
16: Yeah,
14: Bob Dole could show up at this thing. I don't know.
16: Who knows?
14: It's going to be fun.
16: And that's part of the fun. That's the idea, is this isn't all buttoned up. This is more about having fun. And that's what it's like in Colorado. Remember that first time you walk into church and people wearing blue jeans? Oh, my mom was not happy. But yes, we're doing it now. That's Colorado.
14: It's a great, great example. All right, let's talk Mountain High Appliance, folks. 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
16: Now, listeners, you heard what Jeff was talking about there. $17.76 gets you the 4-piece set inside the kitchen. You know, okay, you probably have one thing out of the major appliances that's not matchy-matchy. And maybe your significant other is like, yeah, it'd be nice if, hey, all of those conversations stop. If you're like the Thorpe household, we eventually went all stainless, but it was one at a time. Also, it means different models, so yeah, it's the same, but handles don't match, stuff like that. Here, you're going to look like one of those home and garden, house beautiful type of cover spreads. That's what you're going to have, and it's only going to run you less than $1,800. There's no way you're going to put together four appliances for your home that are going to all be stainless steel that you're going to hit at this kind of value. That's why we are so happy to work with Mountain High Appliance, because I don't know what sort of voodoo they do or if they have naked pictures of people that run these, oven companies, because they get prices that nobody else has, and they have rebates that nobody else has. You can change your entire kitchen, all four appliances, under $1,800. What are you waiting for? Go talk to them today. And your significant other, they're going to think you're a genius for finding this deal.
14: We're talking the sports betting companies pouring about $1.5 million into Democrat and Republican state house primaries in Colorado. This comes after a bipartisan bill signed by Jared Polis starts to put some restrictions on these companies. And Billy, you've watched the movie Wolf of Wall Street.
16: Oh, yes.
14: Okay, so there's that scene where a young Leonardo DiCaprio is brand new into trading, and he sits down with Matthew McConaughey, and you get the Well, Matthew McConaughey, the more experienced trader, passes on to Leonardo DiCaprio a little message about what this is ultimately all about. And what he says is, it's about moving money from your client's pockets into your pocket.
16: Yep.
14: That's it. What it's all about. Yeah. All the, what does he say, Fugazi. Yeah. All the, Fugazi. All the, you know, area,

0: all of it.
1: Yeah.
0: DraftKings, Polymarket, Kashi, all of it. Go back to what Matthew McConaughey said. It's about getting money out of your bucket and putting it in theirs.
1: Yeah, if these Polymarkets weren't a financial winner, not everybody would try to make them. Let's jump in the mini Wayback Machine. You don't have to go back too far for this one. But I have got two words that is going to kind of shake through the cobwebs of your brain in a second that proves this idea of if someone does something and is able to make a little bit of money off of it, everybody else jumps in the game. How many of you remember fidget spinners? Remember those damn things? Remember how everybody had a fidget spinner to the point where you'd walk into the convenience store.
0: Yeah, the gas
1: station. And they've got a little thing. Yep, they got a little thing right there at checkout. Fidget spinners. If people weren't buying fidget spinners, not everybody else would have jumped into the market. And that's what's happening with the poly markets and the betting markets. If places like Kashi and the others weren't making money, then Meta and everybody else wouldn't be trying to dupe them. They're making money off of the fact that you're simply betting. That's how they carve off a percentage of every single bet you take, where the math is a little bit different inside of the betting houses, but this is untethered and is open for manipulation. So of course they're going to put money and make their own systems because it is profitable right now. If it wasn't, they wouldn't be doing it. How many other huge trends have you seen over the course of your lives in which everything all of a sudden starts doing it? Ooh, I got another one that just popped in my head. Protein. Everything has freaking protein in it right now. They've got protein Pop-Tarts. They've got protein Cheerios. That's BS. Pop-Tarts should not have protein in them. But that's what you're seeing.
0: That's exactly right. And they're pouring money into your elections now.
1: Yep, so exactly.
0: Be ready. Pay attention. Understand the message being sent to you and what they're ultimately trying to achieve. And keep Matthew McConaughey and that scene front center in your mind.
1: Oh, yeah.
0: All right. More of the Jeff and Bill Show to come, where we have moral fortitude. 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
1: Or we just have no money to bet on. I don't know what it is.
0: Is that a form of protein, moral fortitude?
1: I hope so. It has extra fiber because I need that in my diet. That's what my doctor's telling me. All right. We're also on AM 1460 and FM 101.1, The Answer in Colorado Springs. This is where you hear both sides, and the silly stuff is next. It's the Jeff and Bill Show.
2: So traffic this morning, trying to get down to the Denver Tech Center, running heavy on I-25. It's a crash on southbound 25 at Evans, blocking the two right lanes, backing up to Broadway. That's only a 25-minute delay. Another problem on 225, southbound 225, between I-70 and Colfax with the crash. And that's backing up traffic onto I-70, both directions. With traffic, I'm Susan Phelan.
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4: All along the Front Range, this is the Jeff and Bill Show. We hear both sides. All right, Billy, give them a Wednesday edition of You Choose the News.
5: Yes, it's somewhat thematic today. We'll get to that in a moment. It's time for everybody's favorite fake radio news game show. It is You Choose the News. If it's your first time joining us, well, I browse the interwebs for really dumb stories about us humans. Slap on some even more ridiculous headlines so that we can goof off for a little bit. Oh, why do we do this early in the morning? Well, once Jeff and I found out that nobody that has any power here at the radio station doesn't wake up until 7 o'clock. Yeah, we're left unsupervised. So this is the kind of stuff that happens. Just ask our parents about what happened when we were left unsupervised as teenagers. There are stories. As always, Blake Olson joins us from the news department. Jeff is in the studio. Gentlemen, there's a bit of an automotive theme to some of our stories today. Just letting you know. Alrighty, here are the headlines. Headline number one, a perfect politician. Headline number two, faster and furious. Headline number three, slipping through traffic. And headline number four, a wonderful goodbye. Mr. Hunt, your choice. Faster and furious. Here we find guys that evidently are a fan of that specific franchise, where Florida police pulled over an 85-year-old man for street racing. Dude was clocked going 110 miles per hour, and it was losing at the time to a Chevy Corvette, driven by another gentleman who was 57 years old. Yes, we have a 57-year-old and an 85-year-old street racing. Both of them argued with the police officers when they were pulled over, saying, "We were not street racing, sir. We were on the highway." Get it right. There are standards here. According to Lake County Sheriff's Office, the incident unfolded right around 11:30 at night, when all the good things happen. Deputy spotted two vehicles speeding side by side, Highway 27, just whoom. Now he clocked a Chevy Corvette going 125 miles per hour, a gray Nissan 350Z convertible at 110. Shout out to the convertible doing 110. The driver in the Nissan convertible, that's the 85-year-old. This is the best part. When he is pulled over, he's found smoking a cigarillo behind the wheel. And he said, "I'm not street racing. We were on the highway, and I'm just out having a little ride in my favorite car, officer." Yes.
6: There you know the loophole.
5: Exactly. Both have been charged, and we'll see what happens. Yeah.
7: That is hilarious.
5: That was wonderful. Dude's 85.
6: Yeah, they're counting down the days at this point. They're
5: exactly. Like,
7: yeah, what do I have to lose?
5: What am I going to do? Am I going to increase my insurance rate? Yeah, right. Alrighty. Now, Blake, a perfect politician slipping through traffic or a wonderful goodbye? Slipping through traffic. Recently in Montana, according to the Cowboy State Daily, they pulled over a rather unique car there in the state. Montana State Police shared the pictures of pulling over a giant banana car and the driver, Steve Braithwaite. He was pulled over near Billings because his license plate was blocked. I don't know if it was the peel falling off or something. The fun thing is his plate reads split. S-P-L-I-T. Banana car. Split that. I know. Banana car stopped in traffic. Yeah. Now, the officers did say it may be appealing, but traffic laws still apply to large fruit. Safe travels as you come through Montana. Now, Braithwaite has been pulled over hundreds and hundreds of times in the decade he's been driving the banana car across the country because, well, it's a giant banana car. Braithwaite began working on the fiberglass banana body in 2008, finished it off in 2011 based on a 93 Ford F-150. It's about 23 feet long from tip to tip.
7: That is cool.
4: I know. That is an amazing car. I'm looking at a picture of it right now.
5: It's ridiculous. It's like, multi-seater.
4: Exactly.
5: Yeah, in a line,
4: it's
5: though.
4: All in a row. Yeah.
5: Yes.
4: In a line.
5: Yeah.
4: And then you got the green.
5: Yep.
4: Edge of the banana,
5: at
4: too.
5: At the end. All righty, Jeff, final one today. Perfect politician or wonderful goodbye?
4: Perfect politician, of
5: Perfect
4: course.
5: Politician. UK Prime Minister Keir Starmer has resigned from office, but Larry is still there. Larry is the Downing Street cat. He has been there continuously at 10 Downing Street through, quite a few prime ministers so far. He's survived David Cameron, Theresa May, Boris Johnson, Liz Truss, Rishi Sunak, and now Keir Starmer. He was originally adopted and was the chief mouse control officer, but now he's become a permanent fixture and actually kind of has his own Instagram and does some stuff. Per the Associated Press, Larry is widely recognized in international coverage as a symbolic figure of continuity in British politics. Not the people, cool. The cat. Larry the cat.
7: Yeah. Love it.
5: All right. That's the end of Choose the News. It is.
4: It's like the queen.
5: I know. Back to you, Jeff.
4: All right. We'll be back. 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
8: So traffic this morning, trying to get down to the Denver Tech Center, running heavy on I-25. It's a crash on southbound 25 at Evans, blocking the two right lanes backing up to Broadway. That's only a 25-minute delay. Another problem on 225, southbound 225 between I-70 and Colfax with a crash, and that's backing up traffic onto I-70, both directions. With traffic, I'm Susan Phelan.
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4: All along the Front Range, this is the Jeff and Bill Show. We hear both sides. 87 today. Scattered storms out there. Did you get hammered by hail? Some people got hammered by hail.
5: Yeah, we did not. We got lots of rain, though, and that was fantastic.
4: That's nice.
5: Boy, does my lawn need it. Yeah, it needs it badly. But yeah, we skipped the hail. There's a neighbor of ours that has a really nice SUV, and I always know when the hail is coming because they have some of those moving blankets because they don't have room for the other two cars in the garage. So they come out and they put the moving blankets over the top of the car. So every time I see that, I'm like, ooh, we're getting hail.
4: I saw some videos and pictures yesterday. If you got hammered by it, text it. I'd love to see those images. 720-819-5115. Lots to talk about this hour. Denver Contingency Fund now paying out settlements because it's running out of money under its liability fund. So, liability fund out of money, paying off lawsuits in the city of Denver, now going into its contingency fund. Another fund in the city of Denver running out of money. We'll cover that. Plus, this hour, we'll talk the lease agreement negotiation that Mayor Mikey negotiated with the Denver Post. And it's incredibly weak sauce. We'll cover that a little bit this hour as well. This weekend, though, is the Rocky Mountain Voice Freedom Festival. That's right, rmvfreedomfest.com, rmvfreedomfest.com, the Rocky Mountain Voice Freedom Festival, Colorado's biggest patriotic summer celebration. Secretary of Energy Chris Reich joining us, Laura Logan, Pastor Lorenzo Saywell, Greg Gutfeld, Nick Shirley, Tina Peters, Dog the Bounty Hunter, the entire 710 KNUS family will be out there. We'll be broadcasting Friday morning. Pete and Mike will be broadcasting Saturday out there. Pete's an old rodeo hand, so he'll be broadcasting right during the rodeo, which will be a ton of fun. It's got a rodeo drone show. We're back in the blue Friday night. This thing nearly sold out. We're literally pushing the caterers at this point to their maximum.
5: Yeah,
4: this
5: crazy.
4: Has become Colorado's biggest patriotic celebration of the year.
5: I know Pete is a he's a skier still rides motorcycles, and at one time actually trained to ride in the rodeo.
4: Yep.
5: So you know at some point or another, Pete's going to look over at that ring and go, maybe. I mean, no. So this is going to be fun to have him out there. We're going to be broadcasting live. And again, as Jeff is saying, the tickets are almost gone. This is the hottest thing that is happening in Colorado this weekend. And you can be a part of it. You can grab those tickets right now or keep listening. We're giving away free tickets throughout the show. You do not want to miss this. Talk about a fantastic way to kick off summer with you and your family. This is why you want to go to the event, because it's family focused. It isn't that usual thing where you come in and it's lots of speakers. Oh, goody, a breakout session. No, this is a lot of fun the entire time. It's going to be just about having fun, celebrating Colorado, celebrating America, and conservative values, and hang out with a whole bunch of really cool people.
4: RMVFreedomFest.com. We're giving away passes. Let's do two passes, two silver passes to 303-696-1971. 303-696-1971. 10th caller. We'll get two silver passes to the Rocky Mountain Voice Freedom Festival. Now is time for the news.
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16: Hey, good morning. It's hump day. 66 with plenty of clouds out there in Denver. 64 in the Springs, expecting highs in the upper 80s today. Could see more thunder showers. 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Our top story, the UN is evacuating thousands of sailors stranded in the Strait of Hormuz. They're evacuating over 11,000 sailors who've been stuck in the waterway since the U.S. and Israel began their attacks on Iran in February. Hundreds of vessels reportedly remain stranded in the strait. Got to get out of there. Trump will host the head of NATO later today, Mark Rutte. He visits after Trump criticized NATO for what he sees as a lack of support for the U.S. in its war against Iran. Israel's war against Iran. NATO will hold a summit in Turkey next month. President Trump is expected to sign a bipartisan bill today with the goal of lowering housing costs. The bill cleared the House Tuesday night after it passed in the Senate on Monday and would reportedly make it easier to build homes while putting limits on institutional investors, crooks, buying up homes. Denver Parks and Rec working to educate people about the invasive insect, the emerald ash borer, which kills ash trees and is now present in Denver. It's been confirmed in Congress Park, Rosedale Park, and in Westwood. Ash trees make up approximately 1 in 6 trees across the city.
4: That's Denver, not good.
16: No, it is. That is definitely not good.
4: Did you hear?
16: I see the problem.
4: Do you see what they're? This is a true. I'm not making this up. Did you hear what they're doing with the brook trout?
16: No, I didn't see that.
4: Okay, this is from the Colorado Sun. Do your best to contain yourself here. Colorado Parks and Wildlife biologists are slowing the spread of invasive brook trout by feminizing males cause the species to die out.
16: Oh, wow. How do you do that?
4: The comments are amazing because they're going back to that Alex Jones. They're making the frogs gay.
16: Yeah, the frogs are gay.
4: Frogs are gay. Well, now the brook trout. The brook trout are being feminized in an effort to kill them off.
16: Wow.
4: I pointed out that they pioneered this in the Democrat Party. There's lots of feminized men over in the Democrat Party.
16: Oh, good man.
4: Yeah. I'll be here all weekend.
16: Yeah. Amen to that. Oh, wow. That's amazing. Denver could be a step closer to seeing bars and clubs staying open until 4 in the morning. That's for Billy. Denver City Council Committee advanced the proposal allowing the businesses to remain open after the last call for alcohol at 2 in the morning.
4: Yeah, we talked about this.
16: Yeah.
4: Can we just talk about this for a second?
16: Okay. Yeah.
4: They're expecting bars to stop serving at, what is it, 2 in the morning?
16: Well, and then, they stop and
4: stop serving, yeah. And then they're just everybody's gonna hang out. And as a bar, we're gonna pay staff for 2 additional hours and not collect any revenue on alcohol. Yeah, that's gonna happen.
16: Is the kitchen still open or not?
4: I guess, but yeah, I guess you get the munchies. They're gonna be. We're gonna be heading to work at 5 in the morning like we normally do, with people still from the bars driving home, and I guarantee you they will be consuming alcohol even after they were legally not allowed to.
5: Got another thing for you that's going to create a problem with this from someone that has worked in both restaurants and bars.
16: Yes.
5: You have got a scheduling problem. And what I mean is now that schedule is extended 2 or 3 hours beyond at the end of that shift. So when do you then start that evening shift? You can't, because you got an 8 hour, normally a person's there, you know, 6 to 8 hours. Mm-hmm. So if you're shifting it 2 hours later, that means the previous shift has to cover those later 2 hours. Mm-hmm. So where in that time frame do you end up, you know, carving these hours out? Does it mean the morning person stays a little bit extra, the midday person stays? That's the problem I've got in this, is it creates a scheduling nightmare, because it means my evening shift now has to show up later. And if mm-hmm. I'm a bar that serves food, what do I do with my dinner serve? Because that means I've got to transition during food service. Mm-hmm. So I am transitioning the waiter on tables during food service in order to make sure that people don't go over, and I have to pay automatic overtime.
4: Faith, the history teacher, pointed out we're not requiring them to stay open. They just now can.
7: They can.
4: But what I'm telling you all is those of us that head to work early in the morning are going to be what? I'm sorry, but what bar is like, hang out for 2 hours. I'll pay the staff. And we're not going to collect any revenue on alcohol.
7: Not what? Many.
4: Nobody's going to be doing
7: zero.
4: That. Considering the small margins they already have.
5: Well, it's for me, it's the scheduling alone is going to cause so much of a problem. And it's going to be hard pulling those people that are already on evening shift, because evening shift normally in food service and work, that's your pay time. Because you work middays, it's your lunch service is okay, but your tips on dinner serve is much better. Plus, because they're normally consuming alcohol, so it pushes the ticket price up. So you're going to get tipped at a higher rate in that evening service. And now you're telling me that I'm going to end up working possibly the 2 hours and not be able to pull that kind of money. So you're cutting back on the amount of money I can make on tips as well. No way, no how, nah. I wouldn't be staying if I was, you know, I was the bar assistant bar manager at a wilder place, and there's no way I would be kicking in an extra 2 hours to not be doing anything. You know what we'd be doing while they're sitting around? We'd be cleaning the bar.
7: Cleaning up.
5: We'd be picking everything up, and we'd be doing all the stuff we'd have to. We'd be mopping the floors.
7: The lights
5: while they're
7: would be
5: there.
7: On.
5: Yes, exactly. That's what we'd be doing, yeah. Because I'm
7: you're
5: not
7: selling
5: doing that after
7: breakfast
5: I leave.
7: Burritos.
5: Yeah. I'm not doing that at 5 o'clock in the morning when you guys leave. We're going to do it while you're sitting here. Because if I'm not serving liquor and I'm not doing food, we're cleaning. Yep. Absolutely we are.
7: Absolutely. That's a great point.
4: City of Denver makes such good decisions these days. I mean, just I'm so impressed.
7: They're awesome. El Paso County police searching for a suspect after a shooting east of Monument. The sheriff's office says deputies were called Tuesday morning to Bobby K. Place after a report of three people arguing and one man being shot. The victim was taken to the hospital with non-life-threatening injuries, thankfully. Deputies say the shelter-in-place order has been lifted and there is no ongoing threat to the community.
19: Out of sight. All right, just move yourself.
7: So Earth, Wind, and Fire crowned the greatest R&B group of all time by Billboard. Group led by Philip Bailey, of course, Denver East alum. They took the top spot out of 50 on the Billboard list. They're followed by The Temptations, Sly and the Family Stone, The Isley Brothers, and The Supremes. Top 10 also features New Edition, Boys to Men, and Jackson 5.
5: Ooh. Okay, yeah. I can't really argue with those. Those are, and I may argue order, but I can't argue. That's
7: absolutely
5: easily top 10. As soon as they said Earth, Wind, and Fire, my first were Sly and the Family Stone and Temptations. I'm like, ooh, those two make an argument. And then when they're 2 and 3, I'm like, okay, that to me is just personal preference points. I think we can argue either any of those three could be top one and the other two fall down. And then when you roll out the rest of the 10, you can argue order, but those are the top 10, 110%.
7: Now, because Earth, Wind, and Fire crossed over so much, to me, the best R&B band ever is the Isley Brothers.
5: See, that,
7: and
5: that
7: Peter and I talk about this all the time. They didn't cross over like Earth, Wind, and Fire.
5: Yeah, see,
7: the Isley Brothers to me are the best.
5: Isley Brothers are fantastic. I would slightly, but I'm a little bit of a different time period than you are, just slightly and more and different than Pete. And that's why I would rank Temptations and Sly, especially Sly, above Isley Brothers. But I can see the argument, and it's a great argument to say because Earth, Wind, and Fire crossed over that maybe they're not true R&B. However, you can also make the argument that they're the best because they're R&B that crossed over. Yeah. So,
7: oh, no doubt.
5: Yeah.
7: Absolutely.
5: But also, I get it. Yeah. For the purity side, the Isley, they're fantastic. I still might put Temptations and Sly because Sly was just so unique. in what they were doing.
7: Yeah,
5: but
7: no,
5: yeah.
7: I hear you.
5: Although,
7: I hear you.
5: When you talk about groups, Jackson 5 strong, but ooh, it's hard to beat New Edition. Oh my God, it's hard to beat New Edition.
7: Absolutely.
5: Just because of who was in that band. Because everybody else went on to be a star. Jackson's were solid, but outside of Mike, nobody else really had a career. Where
7: all
5: New
7: those
5: Edition,
7: bands,
5: all those
7: though,
5: guys.
7: All those bands are, like you said, intriguing. They are fascinating.
5: They are.
7: All of them.
5: It is.
7: All of them make great movies.
5: Yep.
7: No doubt.
5: Oh, yeah. And it's just because of R&B and the mixture of harmonies and how the musicianship has to be there and what they were doing and coming up in the time.
7: Absolutely.
5: Oh, yeah. Just so unique.
7: Yep.
4: I'm not going to let you badmouth Tito.
7: Hey,
5: everybody
7: Tito
5: knew Jeff
7: talented.
5: Was a Tito fan. Yes.
4: Debate everything.
5: Yes, exactly.
7: It's funny, though, when you go back, you know, in the late 60s, 70s, 70s, Tito, man, got a lot of airtime on those variety shows when they would talk to him, you know. It was pretty funny.
5: Oh, yeah. No one wanted to talk to Jermaine. No.
7: yeah, that's true.
5: Yeah.
7: That's true. Let me see here. Let's do this so Billy can talk about for about 30 seconds here.
20: There's the final whistle. Massachusetts.
7: Oh, what Jeff loves, the draw. Scoreless draw, that was big for Ghana, right, Billy?
5: Well, yeah, that's huge. That's absolutely huge for Ghana. Black Stars are huge. Now, understand, they were kind of rough with the U.S. back in 2006. They're the ones that eliminated us out of that tournament. They have kind of been a bane in our side for a while, so it was nice to see them stand up strong against the English. The English had squeaky bum time. They got a little too tight as far as how they were playing. And made the perfect the enemy of the good. And you can't do that against a team like Ghana. Ghana's a second-tier, very athletic team coming out of Africa, and they have some phenomenal players. And they can run, and they play very tactically smart football, and so you have to break them down either going through wide channels or coming through the inside three channels, not the one that sits in front of the goal, but the other two outside channels is the only way to slice through them. And England was tentative, but they often are. Both the Spanish and the English have a tendency to be worried about taking risk. They're a little too risk averse at times, and that hurt the English yesterday. Yeah. Way too risk averse. And Ghana will beat you on the counterattack, and that's the scary time. They had a couple of chances they could win, and this is how badly it went for England. Tail end, Nico O'Reilly comes up, heads the ball, and it's great header, comes off the top crossbar, comes back out. Who's the one man in an England uniform you want it to fall to? It's your number nine, your striker, Harry Kane. He's there inside of 10 meters in front of the box.
7: Wow.
5: And he volleys it over the bar.
7: Oh, I saw that.
5: Yeah. That is a perfect encapsulation of how England views views soccer, that eventually things are going to go badly for them. And that's exactly it. Is and of all people, you wouldn't have put money on Kane to volley that thing over the crossbar. But he did.
7: Awesome.
5: Yeah, he did. So
7: that is
5: it was interesting. And today, 4:00, Brazil, Scotland. It's going to be a great match, but more because of the fans. The atmosphere from both fans are going to be amazing. This is going to be just an amazing fan show. Yeah.
7: That'll be cool. Red Sox over the Rockies 5-2. And Nuggets, they trade their 26th pick to the Spurs for the 35th pick and two future second round picks. They do that in order to avoid the luxury taxes they try to do business later. 64 in the spring, 66 in Denver, and that is the latest. I'm Blake Olson, more of the Jeff and Bill Show ahead on News Talk 710 KNUS, and now on AM 1460 and FM 101.1, The Answer in the Springs. This is where you hear both sides. 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
21: The weather will continue to repeat itself. We're going to have a smoky haze. Wildfire smoke from Utah and the Great Basin will drift across the area, but also drifting across the area will be moisture, especially in the lower levels that with daytime heating will lead to 3 days in a row here where there's a risk for severe weather along the I-25 corridor and points east out into the plains. Late afternoon and evening thunderstorms, some lingering into the night, will be likely, and there is a high risk of severe weather. Large hail, heavy rain, and strong gusty winds will be possible with some of these thunderstorms, an isolated tornado or two. The severe weather threat is going to be likely for the next 3 days before drier air comes in, minimizing the thunderstorm threat over the weekend. Daytime temperatures for Denver and Colorado Springs will be comfortable, 70s and 80s today, 70s to near 80 Thursday, a little bit warmer, deeper into the 80s Friday. I'm meteorologist Don Day.
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4: All along the Front Range, this is the Jeff and Bill Show, where you hear both sides. Billy, we got a winner?
5: Yes, Diane Boddicker of Aurora. No, wait, she won last hour. Hang on, here it is.
4: That sounds
5: there
4: familiar.
5: It is. Nope, it's Barbara. Barbara, God, I can't pronounce her last name.
4: Kirkmeyer.
5: Orinato. Orinato. She had to spell it for me. So, Diane, yep, from Lakewood. I'm sorry, Barbara from Lakewood won last hour. I've got the too many passes in front of me, and she won this hour, so she is going to be going on silver passes courtesy of the Jeff and Bill Show to the Rocky Mountain Voice Freedom Festival. If you know Barbara in Lakewood, well, you got to give her a phone call, see if you could be her plus one. We are so excited. She has been trying all week in order to win the tickets, just like Diane did during the 6 o'clock hour. Hey, this thing, the Rocky Mountain Voice Freedom Festival, is almost sold out. This is nigh some of the only ways you're going to be able to get tickets. Now, if you don't want to take the chance of hitting the redial over and over again, you can go ahead and jump on the website and buy the tickets now, but we have more tickets available for you, both in the 8 o'clock and 9 o'clock hour today. They are going fast. These are some of the hottest tickets in town, and it's a great way to kick off the summer, and you can go for free, courtesy of the Jeff and Bill Show, just like Barbara Arenado and Diane Boddicker. They won tickets earlier today. You can be next. Why can't it be you? All you gotta do is call us next hour. We'll tell you when.
4: Billy, let's go to the phone lines. Dwayne and Divide. Good morning, Dwayne. You're on with Jeff and Bill.
5: Yeah, what's up, Dwayne?
2: Good morning, gentlemen. I find it completely and horrifically disturbing that with the sesquicentennial of Colorado and 250 of the United States, that the state of Colorado is doing nothing. Jeff, thank you for what you're doing, with what you're creating here with everything. It sounds incredible. And I'd like to get passes, but I'm so busy that weekend coming up. I hate it.
5: So sorry.
4: Swing by if you can, Dwayne. But that was part of the original planning on this. Is we're sitting there going, Jared Polis, the guy who wanted to build a bridge to honor Colorado's 150th, is going to be in charge of this. And we didn't see anything. There's like nothing happening. So let's get the Patriots together, have fun, have a rodeo, cook out. There's a beer garden, all of that this weekend, June 26th and 27th, Douglas County Fairgrounds, rmvfreedomfest.com.
2: The only thing you don't have is a classic car show.
4: Oh, all right.
2: I know, next year, I get you.
4: You know, my pop's got a 57 Chevy Bel Air.
2: Well, a lot of people have a 57 Chevy Bel Air. I mean, they're nice, but, you know, a 50 Merc, chopped, channeled in gloss black with a little bit of red pinstripe, looks pretty sharp, too.
5: Yeah, it does.
2: I'm just one of those things. Or a Ferrari F40. I mean, if we're going to talk cars, we can go that direction.
4: Yeah, it's like talking soccer with Billy. And the Texas users are like, Billy, you're drawing the World Cup out too much.
5: No, okay. It only happens every 4 years. You'll get over it.
2: There is that question. Is one with an open voting situation, because I'm independent. Should I vote for Weiser to make him the weaker candidate?
1: No. I think, especially after last night, I think the Democrat Party and what we saw in New York is going all out socialist at this point. I mean, they elected somebody that says she's working for the total eradication of Western civilization.
2: I mean, Stevie Wonder can see the commies. Come on now.
1: Yes. So. Yeah, you're exactly right. And I think right now, as an analyst, whoever wins the Democrat Party is a favorite to win the general. Now, I would love to see the Republicans figure out strategy and go work hard to make that happen, but I think whoever wins Tuesday in the Democrat Party is at least going to be the favorite to win the general, and I don't want that to be Phil Weiser.
2: Well, yeah. I mean, you know, if you have a choice of, herpes or, some other blood disease, I guess you just go with the herpes. Anyway, gentlemen, I miss talking to y'all, but let's
1: great
2: keep everything going.
1: You,
2: Jeff, I think what you're doing is fabulous.
1: Thank you, my friend. And if time opens up, we'd love to see you over the weekend. Billy and I will be broadcasting there Friday, and then Peter Boyle Saturday, Mike Boyle Saturday as well. It's going to be a ton of fun at the Rocky Mountain Voice Freedom Festival. All right, coming up, settlements between the city and Denver Post, settlements between the city and George Floyd protesters. They're leaving money on the table with the Denver Post and running out of money when it comes to who they're paying. Yes, for the George Floyd protests. Those things that happened 6 years ago. We'll cover this coming up. Let's talk first Geary's, folks. My wife and I have been thrilled working with Geary's. 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We're going to go back to them again. 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You'll be glad you did. 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
5: 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This is We're Here Both Sides. 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
8: This morning, I-70 is jammed up. We had a crash working eastbound 70 at Central Park. Has a 3 left lanes blocked. Right side of the highway getting by, eastbound 70 at Central Park. Jam solid back to Coward Boulevard. Already about a 20-25 minute delay. There's a wreck southbound 225 down past I-70, making for a slow drive on westbound 70, getting out of Aurora, passing 225. With traffic, I'm Susan Thielen.
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4: All along the Front Range, this is the Jeff and Bill Show. We hear both sides. City of Denver running out of money in their liability fund. They've now pulling money from the contingency fund. Denver will use $3 million of its contingency fund to help pay out settlements this year under the ordinance, under an ordinance the city and council approved on Monday. The council makes a similar transfer every year, but the amount varies depends on the settlements reached. It's difficult to budget for settlements in advance because the amounts and timing can be unpredictable, they write. Every year, the city sets aside $2 million for settlements in the budget. Officials request a transfer from the contingency fund for anything needed above that amount. The 2026 transfer brings the amount that will be used to pay out to settlements this year to $5 million so far. This year's allotment will leave the city with about $30.5 million remaining in its contingency fund. The contingency fund is separate in the annual budget from the city's reserves, which officials have been working on to replenish from a recent low point. The city has been ordered to pay millions of dollars in settlements in recent years related to the Denver Police Department's actions during the George Floyd protests. Earlier this year, the council approved about $2.87 million in payments for 13 people who alleged that local police violated their constitutional rights. In April, a federal appeals court ruled that the city must also pay $14 million to another group of protesters. And the city has already approved the payments of $24.2 million for settlements related to George Floyd protests previously. That count doesn't include the $14 million that I just talked about. So, $24 million, first go around. $14 million, second go around. This year, $2.87 million. For the George Floyd protests, and we're out of money in the liability fund, so we're pulling money over from the contingency fund. Now, I could be wrong, but I don't remember the city paying any
1: businesses or small people who or small businesses that were harmed during the George Floyd protests. I think these tens of millions of dollars are going to the protesters who allegedly had their constitutional rights violated. But Billy, there was only a way for them to bring in money. Well, then maybe I wouldn't be so frustrated, but no, no, no. Mayor Mike Johnston and his negotiations regarding the Denver Post building leaving cash on the table. The owner of the Denver Post building must pay the city of Denver, Colorado Sun reporting, $13.5 million and take the newspaper's name off under the terms of a settlement to cover back rent on the high-profile building that hasn't been paying since August. All right, so what happened was the Denver Post sold the Denver Post building, you know, right there on Colfax, got the big sign on top of it, sold it to the city. And they set about a series of leases and payments that were going to be made. Okay? The total should have been $34.5 million. Okay? Remember that number. $34.5 million. They are getting out of the lease with a payment of $13.5 million. For those of you that work in percentages, that's roughly about 40% of what the media news group should have paid. Now, if you remember, they just kind of stopped paying. They originally acquired the building for $88.5 million, the city did. Okay? City was going to pay to $88.5, was going to get lease payments from the Denver Post for $34.5 million, settles for $13.5 million. That's pretty bad real estate wheeling and dealing. This is why you don't let the state or the city or the government do it. Spends $88.5, supposed to take in $34.5, settles for $13.5. Now, I understand that office buildings in downtown Denver are going for pennies on the dollar, okay? But the people in this case that are paying all this are the same people responsible for all the other office buildings going for pennies on the dollar because nobody is working downtown right now. In August of last year, DP Media just stopped paying its rent of $650,000 monthly. In May, DP Media was in default for approximately $6.5 million owed to the city, plus fees amounting to about $32,000 a month. Denver officials vowed to recoup the money. Here's what Mayor Mikey said. When we said we would recover every cent owed, we meant it.
5: I don't think he did that.
1: I'd say so too.
5: I don't think numbers. I'm not great at the maths, but those numbers don't add up. That's not what happened.
1: Let me help you simplify it.
5: Yeah, please. That would help.
1: Well, let's, I am simple. Let's do a deal for $88. Okay.
5: Yeah.
1: Buy from you $88, and you are going to. Now I'm going to get this new property, which is great, so I'm willing to spend a little bit.
5: You're buying a bike. I'm going to rent a bike from you. Yeah, so an $88 bike. You invested $88 in the new bike. It's got a banana seat and everything, and I want the banana seat.
1: I'm going to be thrilled.
5: Yeah.
1: And we're going to work out a deal to where you're going to pay me an additional $34 for the $88.
5: Yeah, so that I can ride the bike around town and pick up all the chicks. Yes, absolutely. Yes.
1: There you go.
5: As one does.
1: And then you stop paying me. Yeah. I go out there and say, we're going to get every cent for the taxpayers, blah, blah, blah, blah. And then we settle on $13.
5: Yeah, for what I'm going to give you. That doesn't seem, that's just, what the hell?
1: Stop electing activists, people. I mean, seriously. And we saw this in New York, and we talked to Lauren Boebert next hour about it. Stop electing these people. They can't do it. They can't figure it out. It's not their skill set. They're little moralizers. They go out there and they fight for their morals, their activist beliefs. They are not wheelers and dealers. They're not developers. They're not business people. They don't have this type of experience. And you are out of money in Denver. We went through this all last summer of the cuts that were coming to these services, the number of employees that lost their jobs, and Mayor Mike Johnston in negotiating the Denver Post break of their lease, claiming to get every penny, gets less than 40% of what's owed. And then you're out of money because you're still paying George Floyd protesters. Meanwhile, there's not a single restaurant that seems to be making it in Denver anymore. They're all leaving. Rock Bottom Brewery left. What was it? Church and
5: something else? Yeah, the church.
1: Left.
5: Yep. And One Up. All leaving.
1: All leaving. Where does the money go? To George Floyd protesters. Again, not to the businesses that were ruined during those, but to the actual protesters are getting paid tens of millions of dollars.
5: Now, the businesses technically would have insurance, and that would cover anything that was broken inside of the riot. Most policies will do that unless you have exclusions.
1: But
5: most insurance policies will cover it. So the problem would be having the city come to, or having the business come to the city, because if insurance covered the losses, they've already been made whole. So it's difficult to add on money. It's just difficult legally to make the argument then if the insurance covered most of your losses. If it didn't, then you've got an argument to go after the city, and that would be the kicker. That would be the question. And I don't know that situation. I don't know what those coverages are. As we talked about people with the Hayman fire, they were finding that some of their insurance policies aren't going to pay enough in order to cover the rebuild. There's a point in which you've got legal action, I think. But I haven't seen that yet.
1: I'd much rather have tens of millions of dollars going to making the community safer.
5: That's fair.
1: To improving these businesses, to improving the facade outside of these businesses, anything, cleaning up the city, any of that. But going to the alleged constitutional rights violations of George Floyd protesters, so much so that your city's fund, the liability fund, out of money. You're now pulling money from your contingency. And you're so bad at negotiating that you let a leaseholder out of a deal at a 40% payment rate. It's just falling apart, people. It's falling apart. Feel free to join our conversation, 303-696-1971. Text us on the Dan Kaplis Law Text line, 720-819-5115. Let's go to the phone lines. Joan in Lakewood. Good morning, Joan. You're on with Jeff and Bill.
5: Yeah, good morning.
13: Good morning. How are you guys doing?
5: Doing good. How are you?
13: I am so excited you're giving out those tickets to people in Lakewood. Thank you for
5: having us
13: contact. Yeah. So I'm weighing in on this conversation because I am running for CU Regent, and CU just put a building in Denver under contract for $30 million. And this building sold in 2007 for $144 million. So I'm looking at this, and I'm thinking somebody is getting a deal somehow. And the part that's just truly interesting is that CU has a budget of about $47 billion. And of that, about 75% of it is taxpayer money. So I don't know exactly what funds that they're pulling this out of and where it's going, and I'm looking into it because they just announced this yesterday. But I think that I don't know what's going to happen to Denver. I really don't.
1: I mean, even if, and just to be clear, CU's getting out of it, at least with this building. They bought it, you said, for about $100 million and are selling it for $30 million or what?
13: Somebody else bought it for $144 million, and CU is under contract to buy it for $30 million. I think they're making a good deal. Yeah. Because these buildings downtown are being sold pennies on the dollar, I think. CU has stepped up and is going to expand into these buildings in Denver.
1: Got it.
5: I'm curious to see, Joan, what they're going to do there. I can't imagine they're trying to do CU Denver, you know, like a living space. So my guess is expanding campus space, satellite campuses, you know, maybe connected in part to what they've got already on the Metro campus. And we have seen CSU recently partner up with the National Western Stock Show, and they have a tiny satellite portion of a campus dealing specifically with ag that is right there at the National Western Stock Show. And I'm just curious if that's what CU Boulder is looking at as well, that maybe there's some satellite learning and some expansion that they need in downtown Denver. But I'm certain you're not privy to that yet because you're still running.
1: I'm intrigued because we all know the enrollment collapse that's happening with universities right now as the population declines. Are we just

0: campaign manager got on Reddit and trashed the other campaign. And my mother's like, why is this so important? You know, that they've got three Democrats in District 2, which is Boulder, fighting over this position. And I just don't think that people understand how much is in stake with these, with the Regent Board. It just is an interesting concept. I go out and speak. I spoke last night at Westcliff, and the people don't even know what the Regent is. I have to explain what the office is that I'm running for before I can make a speech about why I'd be good for it.
1: Joan Poston joining us. She's running for CU Regent. Joan, do you have a website?
0: I do. It's the best website ever. A friend of mine made it for me. It's joan4colorado.com.
1: Joan Poston, friend of the show. Thank you for taking time to weigh
2: Excellent.
1: In.
2: Yes,
1: Joan,
2: thank you so much,
1: for Colorado.com. Joan, oh, look at that nice smiling picture of her.
2: That
1: there.
2: Is nice. Now, there I was reading just online that, yeah, the building is 25 levels of commercial space that she's talking about. So it includes fitness center, conference center, three levels of underground parking. Okay, that's huge if you're talking about expanding the CU Denver downtown campus. And I can see why CU Boulder would want to expand downtown, simply because it is closer to those part-time students or commuter students. So,
1: sort of, but yeah. I also wonder, I mean, it's not like we don't have universities down. CU Denver has been down there forever. And we know enrollment's collapsing, so...
2: Well,
1: an entire new office building?
2: Yeah, and here's the reason why. I understand enrollment's collapsing, but what I'm thinking is, with this building, is this telling us where enrollment is not collapsing? And what I mean by that is enrollment collapsing because you're not getting as much 18, 19, 20-year-olds, but there still is a market for 27-plus? Are you seeing any sort of growth in something like the 35 to 49-year-olds that are trying to do some career transitioning right now? And being downtown would make a heck of a lot of sense based on commute, based on possibly where they work, and also the fact that you can provide parking. Everyone that knows that downtown Metro campus knows that parking is a premium. If it has three levels of underground parking and you've got commercial space there, yeah, you can hyper target certain types of industries. And it could be something that, with those part-time students, that could be tremendous growth for them if that's what they're seeing. If it's more of that part-time older student, if that is the one demographic that's growing, this buy makes a hell of a lot of sense.
1: More of the Jeff and Bill Show to come. Feel free to join the conversation. 303-696-1971. 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
3: Showdowns this morning and a couple of problems. I-70 jammed up. The crash is eastbound 70 at Central Park. It's been moved over to the right side of the highway now. Right lane blocked. Eastbound 70 at Central Park back to Colorado Boulevard. That's a 12 to 15 minute delay there. Had a problem on southbound 225 past I-70. That's been cleared. And a stall southbound 25 near University on the shoulder. With traffic, I'm Susan Phelan.
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7: All along the Front Range, this is the Jeff and Bill Show. The city of Denver out of money in their liability fund, pulling money now from their contingency fund to cover millions, tens of millions of dollars in payments to the George Floyd protesters, all while leaving cash on the table as Mikey Johnston promised he was going to get every penny. We'll recover every cent owed. We mean it. And then settles a lease dispute with the Denver Post at 40% of what was owed to the city. But I just want to bring this up here. Denver Post endorsement, kind of important. Mayor Mikey running for re-election. And you're going to allow that guy to go negotiate with the Denver Post when they owe money? Seems like a giant red flag conflict of interest, if you ask me. Your thoughts, sir?
8: I hadn't really considered that one, but yeah, I can see that. I can see the idea that because, you know, you're the landlord and they haven't been paying the bills, that does that create any sort of tension between the two? Do you trust them to be honest, or they don't want Mikey Johnson to put the screws to him a little bit more, so they're going to be a little more friendly? Yeah, that is interesting. I hadn't thought about that one, but yeah, it's kind of crazy. I can't believe, one, that the Post signed on to a contract they couldn't fulfill and then just stopped paying rent. Back when I had a Post subscription, it's been years, they'd get super mad when I didn't pay them. They'd call me like every 2 days. In Denver, call them every 2 days. Hey, I want my $2. Chat if you know the movie reference. I love you.
7: We'll continue into the next hour. Lauren Boebert's joining us in just a few minutes, live from Washington, D.C., in between committee hearings. What happened in New York City and the direction of the Democrat Party? We're going to hear directly from the Congresswoman. 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
8: 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This is right here, both sides. We are the Jeff and Bill Show.

0: Slowdowns traveling around out here this morning. A good Wednesday morning. Now, today is summer bike to work day, so keep an eye out for bicyclists out here. We got problems. The crash on eastbound 70 at Central Park, that has just been cleared. Lanes have opened. Eastbound 70, slow back to Kawada Boulevard, that's going to start to get better. At a stall on southbound 25 around University, that is gone. Downtown through the tech center, take you about 35 minutes. With traffic, I'm Susan Thielen.
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8: I'm Jeff Hunt. He's Bill Thorpe, and it's Wednesday. 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
8: Along the Front Range, this is the Jeff and Bill Show, where you hear both sides. Mom Donnie's socialist sweep last night in New York. He had backed a number of challengers to members of Congress. So this isn't just New York City. This is Congress. This is congressional. And just outright socialists kicked out very progressive Democrats already. Are we essentially gloves off? Democrats are just socialist communists right now? One of them.
9: I'm not certain that you can say the entire party is, because all those people running the race weren't. So, but there is a question about what space and who's gaining traction inside the party. I don't think it's fair to say, are the Democrats socialists? No, because they ran Democrats that weren't inside that race. But
8: they lost.
9: Well, yeah, but hang on a sec. But it doesn't mean the entire party is. What the focus is, technically, is everyone talked about, does Mamdani have any political capital? How much political capital does he have? Can he get these people in power? Can he? Is his message resonating? And the answer is a resounding yes. Yes, it is resonating.
8: One of the ladies that won last night calling for, quote, the total eradication of Western civilization, unquote. She wants prisons gone. She wants ICE gone. Yes, prisons.
9: Yeah. Now,
8: gone.
9: I do understand. Oftentimes we have a critique here on the Jeff and Bill Show saying that, you know, you never will find a government program or a government official that wants to end their job. I think we found one. I'm not saying that it's the right one. I'm not saying it's the right choice. I'm just saying that. I wasn't expecting on Bill's bingo card to find a government official that wanted to end something connected to the government. I wasn't thinking the whole thing. wasn't what I was going to anticipate.
8: They want the government there absolutely to fund your health care and your education, all this stuff. They just want, I'm not kidding you, to get rid of the police. So when this lady, Desaria Avila Chevalier, who knows, gets to Congress, well, the Capitol Police should just leave her office alone, apparently. We'll get to that and more as Lauren Boebert, Congresswoman, joins us from Washington, D.C. Now is time, though, for the news.
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11: 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It's hump day, 65 and cloudy with some of that smoke from Utah kind of floating over Denver, 63 in the Springs, expecting highs in the upper 80s today. Maybe that rain from last night will clean it out or clear it out today. 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Our top story, the United Nations is evacuating thousands of sailors stranded in the Strait of Hormuz.
12: The UN releasing a statement saying it's begun evacuating over 11,000 sailors who've been stuck in the waterway since the U.S. and Israel began their attacks on Iran in February. The statement says the evacuations are being carried out in, quote, close cooperation with the U.S., Iran, and other coastal states in the region. While a few commercial vessels are now passing through the strait, hundreds of vessels reportedly remain stranded. I'm Monica Nelson.
11: America only. Bring them back. The Senate has passed a war powers resolution on Iran. On Tuesday, the Senate approved the House-passed resolution, which seeks to end the war without Congress declaring war or authorizing the use of military force. It was mostly symbolic, however, as it doesn't carry the force of law. A federal judge is blocking the Trump administration from making arrests at immigration courts. Tuesday's ruling in a class action lawsuit blocks ICE agents nationwide from making arrests inside immigration courts. It says the ICE policy of detaining illegal immigrants in courthouse hallways has had a chilling effect on attendance at court proceedings. Yeah, I bet. New York City's Mamdani is proving to be a kingmaker in New York elections. Three candidates endorsed by Mamdani won their Democratic primary elections on Tuesday. It's Bike to Work Day today in Denver and Colorado, so be aware up and down the Front Range. Douglas County is adopting an emergency ordinance imposing penalties for using off-highway vehicles like electric dirt bikes on road, Sheriff Darren Weekly.
13: This ordinance is in response to, quite frankly, outrage from the community about what people are experiencing in their neighborhoods and their parks on their roads.
11: The ordinance requires riders to have a driver's license with a motorcycle certification and includes fines up to $1,000. Douglas County Commissioner Abe Layden.
14: For the parents out there, e-bikes are okay, traditional. Do not buy the high-powered electric dirt bikes for your kids.
11: Two men are facing state charges for allegedly committing fraud against Colorado's Medicaid program. AG Phil Weiser has indicted Jared Heath and James Heath, who ran an eyeglass business called Quick Specs in Jefferson County. The men are accused of charging the state for more than 28,000 non-existent eyeglass frames between 2021 and 2025. They allegedly used the $12 million received to buy a home, purchased vehicles, and opened another business. They've been charged with Medicaid fraud, committing a cybercrime, and money laundering. Rockies lose to the Red Sox last night, 5-2. They'll go at it again today. It's 64 in the spring, 66 in Denver. That is the latest. I'm Blake Olson. More of the Jeff and Bill Show ahead on News Talk 710 KNUS and now on AM 1460 and FM 101.1, The Answer, in the Springs. This is where you hear both sides. We are the Jeff and Bill Show.
15: The weather will continue to repeat itself. We're going to have a smoky haze. Wildfire smoke from Utah and the Great Basin will drift across the area, but also drifting across the area will be moisture, especially in the lower levels, that with daytime heating will lead to 3 days in a row here where there's a risk for severe weather along the I-25 corridor and points east out into the plains. Late afternoon and evening thunderstorms, some lingering into the night, will be likely, and there is a high risk of severe weather. Large hail, heavy rain, and strong gusty winds will be possible with some of these thunderstorms, an isolated tornado or two. The severe weather threat is going to be likely for the next 3 days before drier air comes in, minimizing the thunderstorm threat over the weekend. Daytime temperatures for Denver and Colorado Springs will be comfortable, 70s and 80s today, 70s to near 80 Thursday, a little bit warmer, deeper into the 80s Friday. I'm meteorologist Don Day.
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8: Along the Front Range, this is the Jeff and Bill Show, where you hear both sides. Well, it's very likely Congresswoman Lauren Boebert's going to end up with some new colleagues in Congress as a result of some big changes last night in New York, as existing Democrats were kind of thrown out for socialists. It was a socialist sweep last night. It was a big night for Mom Donnie. So is the veneer away? Are the Democrats just made up of, at least the ones winning at this point, socialists? Well, joining us to provide some comment on this is the Congresswoman from the 4th Congressional District, Lauren Boebert. Good morning, Congresswoman. Thanks for joining the Jeff and Bill Show.
9: Yes, good morning.
17: Good morning, Jeff and Bill. What a night for communism. It was wild to start watching that last night. And see these votes rolling in. Now I was looking a little deeper this morning, and I think their voter turnout was low. So maybe that will, things will be better in, the general. But I mean, these are Democrat seats, and now they are not just socialist seats, they're communist seats. And, it is wild, that Mamdani is still having the influence and impact after, he has been mayor and has had failures of his own already, and has so many folks that are moving out of New York because of his policies. It's wild that he is able to endorse these candidates and they are successfully winning races.
8: Well, and to give folks a little context here, one of the representatives that was defeated last night was Representative Dan Goldman, who led the Trump impeachment. So it's not just enough in the Democrat Party to hate Donald Trump, which is every ad here in Colorado. They're going for people that are calling for the eradication of Western civilization. They are electing people that want to abolish ICE, abolish police, abolish prisons themselves. And convicted murderers in America will not be deported if they're illegal. Illegal immigrant convicted murders, not deported from this country. I mean, this is outright lunacy at this point. It's like the squad just got crazier, and that's what they're adding. What is the appeal? Like, what? Why elect somebody that wants to abolish law enforcement entirely? Help me understand this, Congresswoman Lauren Boebert.
17: This is something that is very difficult to comprehend, but it's also been the message of the Democrat Party for a long time. Now, Democrats started losing races because they wanted to defund police. And so their policies didn't change, but their messaging did. And they've backed off of that in many of the races that we see in Colorado. I guess all but one. We do have a socialist running against Diana DeGette in the Denver congressional district. And but these Democrats, they typically run moderate and then they enact their radical socialist communist policies, and then they want to empty the prisons and give universal health care and free housing for all. And of course, none of this is free. It's all paid for by the people who are growing our economy. It's paid for by you and all of your listeners. And these folks, they usually wait, but in New York, we saw them run full throttle, wide open on these policies, and it got them elected. And you're right, Dan Goldman led the impeachment for Donald Trump, and that was not enough. So when you hear Democrats in Colorado saying, well, don't you worry, I hate Donald Trump, so elect me and everything will be fine, everything will be affordable and taken care of, no, they are enacting, they will enact the same policies that these radicals just ran and won their primary on in New York. Democrats are full of hypocrisy. You and I discussed this, and they will lie in the campaign and pretend to be something they're not, but as soon as they're in office, that's when all those radical policies come to light.
8: That's Congresswoman Lauren Boebert. She represents the Eastern Plains of Colorado, joining us this morning, talking about what happened in New York yesterday as a whole series of socialist communists defeated other Democrats in a primary. And it looks like this is the future and direction of the Democrat Party. I bring this up because, as you mentioned, Diana DeGette in a very contested primary against Milot Kiros. Milot, a member of the Democrat Socialists of America, said the Jews got what they deserved on October 7th. And she, according to Polymarket, is ahead of Diana DeGette. Do you think Diana DeGette should be worried this morning?
17: I do. I think Diana DeGette is in trouble. She's held this seat for three decades, and the base is ready for term limits and something new. And unfortunately, that something new is probably going to be a lot worse for them. It may sound like what they want, but that it is not going to make Denver any better, Colorado any better, or our country any better. And, you know, as far as all of the anti-Semitic comments that are made. I would say Israel might want to start focusing more on saving some of their more moderate Democrats than anything else right now. Because in New York, I mean, Dan Goldman, this is a Jewish man, Levi Jeans, and he, absolutely lost to a radical Democrat, we'll say.
8: Exactly right. That's Congresswoman Lauren Boebert joining us now. Congresswoman, it seems like your opponent has been set at this point. Eileen Laubacher is her name. We've invited her onto the program many a times. Billy, I don't know if we have the audio queued up to be able to play. Okay, we're going to have a new song when we talk about Eileen, because she won't come on the Jeff and Bill Show. Billy, let's play that song.

0: does it. Come on, Eileen.
1: Now, you know, the bonus question is, and for all the money, and what's behind curtain number two, who did this song back in 1982? Yeah, it's a one-hit wonder from them. They actually got a decent album, it's okay, but it's Dexy's Midnight Runners. Yeah.
0: Come on, Eileen. Yes. Why won't you come on the Jeff and Bill show? this just seems pretty simple to me. This is why we so appreciate Lauren Boebert, is because the Democrats every year think that they almost got her. We're going to spend all this money. We're going to millions of dollars, and they can never defeat Lauren Boebert. Here seems to be another effort at that. Eileen won't even come on the Top Talk radio show in her district, in a district that has predominantly Republicans and conservatives. Won't come on our show to even talk with us. Come on, Eileen.
2: Sure, and Bill could even do the interview. I mean, you know, we can
1: make her friendly.
2: A little more. Yes, but you know, here's the thing. She is another one of these Act Blue candidates that came out of nowhere. You know, the Democrat Party in Colorado, the state party, rigged their primary assembly against Trish Calvarese, and they set this all up, and now she has millions of dollars. She has raised probably close to $10 million. The last reporting was about $8 million she's raised through Act Blue, which we know is a huge Soros money laundering scheme. And you see this throughout the country. These first-time candidates who no one is familiar with, who are not out doing the work, are just raking in millions and millions of dollars. We saw it with in the third district against Adam Frisch. He brought in $10 million, and it's all Act Blue money. It's not traceable. We have had hearings in the Judiciary Committee in the House, and the CEOs all pled the fifth. They took their Fifth Amendment right to remain silent. Even their own attorneys said, hey, actually, the letters that you've previously sent to Congress, yeah, you lied. You were not honest. You were not truthful in these letters, and it is illegal to lie to Congress. So they asked for a subpoena. They would not come in voluntarily, because under a subpoena, they have the authority to exercise their Fifth Amendment rights. So they came in and only exercised that right and would not answer to it, because they cannot answer to where this money is coming from. They cannot answer if it is foreign money or if these are straw donations. We've seen Coloradans. I have personally looked up people that I know in Colorado, and it shows them donating hundreds and thousands and tens of thousands even to Act Blue. And these are folks who have never donated to Act Blue or to any Democrat candidate. Even my name is on this list for having donated to Act Blue candidates in the past. And so this is a huge money laundering scheme, and that is where the millions come from. We are going to continue to fight for our farmers, our ranchers, our energy industry, and our moms and dads. And I'm going to continue to serve them each and every day in Congress. And so I'm looking forward to November and having another victory for Colorado. But there is a lot of work to do in between.
0: Yeah, you always take it seriously. You're going to fight it, but I think you'll do just fine. And the fact Eileen won't even come on the Top Talk radio show in your district. Come on, Eileen. All right. If what we saw last night in New York plays out in Colorado, here's who we'll see on the ballot in the general election. I think you'll likely see Phil Weiser over Michael Bennett. I think you'll likely see Jenna Griswold for Attorney General. I think she'll beat out the other ones. I think you'll probably see Manny Rutenau. He seems to be tacking further to the left than even Shannon Byrd there. And then Senatoria, Julie Gonzalez, possibly, again, taking it away from John Hickenlooper. I mean, are those the most progressive candidates in this race in your mind? If Colorado, and I'll ask you first, do you think Colorado's as crazy left as New York is in choosing their candidates? And if so, is that who we're going to see on the ballot? I mean, Jenna Griswold? Seriously? Mm-hmm. I mean, what are your thoughts?
2: Yeah. I do think that that is the direction that they will go in a primary. And look, I mean, even in Republican primaries, usually it is the most hardliner of the party who's going to win in that primary, you know, depending on the area, of course. But I think with these statewide races, we are going to get the Jenna Griswolds, the Phil Weisers. I do think that Diana DeGette has a real good chance at losing her seat. And this is scary for Colorado. For everyone who has said that the past 8 years under Governor Polis were bad, well, you ain't seen nothing yet. I believe that a Phil Weiser governorship would be much worse than we have seen. And in fact, people would be begging for Jared Polis to return to office and seeing if he could run for a third term. But these Democrats, even the one who is running in the fourth district, they pretend to be moderate, or just hate Trump enough. And they're all the same. They are lockstep, and these radical policies, the policies that have made Colorado unaffordable, will continue to be pushed. Things will be worse. And so it's up to all of us to try to counter that in the general election and save our state. We have a real opportunity to elect Republicans statewide and in these other important seats in Colorado that are all up for election. I am super excited about Mark Baisley's candidacy for the U.S. Senate. Hickenlooper is 80 years old. And if you've seen his cap cut slice videos that his staff have to spend hours piecing together because he can't say a sentence in front of a camera, it's really difficult to go to the ballot and mark that name and say, this is the guy, this is the 80-year-old white guy that I want representing me in the United States Senate for six more years.
0: Be fair, he's got a young child at home.
2: Yes, he does.
0: He's got another kid in his 70s. Congresswoman Lauren Boebert, do you think Victor Marx wins next Tuesday?
2: That is who I've cast my vote for. I certainly am hoping that Victor Marx wins. It's, you know, I play mental gymnastics on a daily basis of which two candidates are going to split the vote and prop the other one up to win. But we'll see what happens. I'm looking forward to seeing the rest of his candidacy for sure. And I hope to see him on the campaign trail in the general election as our nominee for governor. I believe that Victor Marx would bring amazing changes to Colorado. Economic growth, businesses will want to come back. Our parents can be assured that their children aren't being indoctrinated or groomed or sexualized. And I think this is exactly what we need in Colorado. So of course I'll support whoever comes out of that primary. But I did cast my vote for the Victor Marx.
1: Now, that's Lauren Boebert, CD4, joining Jeff and Bill live, making news right there on our show, letting us know who she's supporting in the primary. And I want to talk about possible things happening in the future. Okay, now, Congresswoman Boebert, let's pretend that the crazy socialist communists out of New York get into the body politic and legislature. So they are going to be your co-workers. What I'm going to ask you is there any space for you to kind of pull an Austin Powers and judo flip their socialist communist tendencies to maybe help Colorado? What I'm talking about are things like water bills, other things like that. Is there a way that you could maybe take advantage of some of their tendencies to get them on board to something that might help the West? I know it's a little bit of crazy talk, but is there a little bit of space that you might strategically, if you had to get numbers on a bill for support, find anything that you could at least persuade them would be a good idea out here in the West? I'm just looking for numbers for you. I'm not saying that you want to work with a socialist. I'm just saying, can you use their votes to get something for Colorado? Can you take advantage of them?
2: Sure. Well, I already work with socialists here in Washington, D.C., and get them on my side of things. Now, the thing is, my legislation is common sense. I am not just squandering the tax dollars and trying to push for something completely radical. But I have water storage projects and clean drinking water projects, and we're taking care of our municipal water in certain areas. And so I do have confidence that I can get them over to common sense legislation. But the problem is, I sit next to Democrats on airplanes and in Washington, D.C. in committee. We talk on the House floor. They're mostly really great, nice people. Many of them are frustrated at the votes that they are forced to take in D.C. Many of them are frustrated at the party politics and the leadership that controls the entire party. However, all of them are too afraid to buck the system. All of them are too afraid to stand up and say this isn't right. They don't even term limit their committee chairs in Congress like the Republican Party does. Now, Jim Jordan, he's going to be termed out. He cannot be the judiciary chairman in the next Congress. So another Republican will run for that seat. Well, the Democrats do not do that. And so once you get a Jamie Raskin in as chairman, well, that is your chairman in that committee as long as he wants to be there. And they actually have this rule because of the Congressional Black Caucus. The Congressional Black Caucus that isn't supposed to be partisan, but they won't allow Byron Donalds of the Republican Party to join their Black Caucus. And they do that for them. They are the ones who say, we do not want these term limits because we want more Black members of Congress as chairs of the committee. So rather than just electing new Black members of Congress, they forbid term limits. And so they're all frustrated by this, but they'll never stop it. So it doesn't matter what a Democrat says in the streets or to you personally. They follow their leadership all the way, lockstep.
0: It's Congresswoman Lauren Boebert joining us. Congresswoman, you've been very generous with your time. One more question, big piece of legislation passing in a bipartisan way regarding housing yesterday. How did you vote on it? What is it going to do for your constituents?
2: Yes, so I did vote against the 21st Century Road to Housing Act, and while parts of this bill aim to address the housing crisis that we are in right now, the language surrounding the so-called ban on the central bank digital currency system, it's dangerously unclear. And I have said all along there has to be anti-CBDC language in this that is clear. And so I could not tolerate an insufficient description for the central bank digital currency system. And it just leaves the door wide open for abuse by unelected bureaucrats at the Federal Reserve. So I do remain committed to real solutions that increase housing supply without compromising our liberties. That would be wonderful. And I do support the policy that bans institutional investors and hedge funds from buying up single family homes. This was actually a policy that I was working on last year. And so I'm happy to see that language go forward. But I did vote against this. And even today, we're seeing the president not even that enthusiastic over the bill anymore. He wants the Save America Act passed, and if anyone has time after you're driving, not during your drive time, but pull up X and look at Chip Roy's 10 points on the housing bill. If you have further questions, he lays out a great description of the so-called reforms and everything else that is in it that just wasn't quite right. We had a better House version of the bill. The Senate bill is the one that ended up being worked with, and that anti-CBDC language that isn't very anti is what caused my no vote for that. But I do love the ban on these institutions and hedge funds from buying up single-family homes, because that is a huge issue that we are facing right now.
0: We sure appreciate you taking time to join us and explaining your votes
1: in
0: Washington, D.C. That's Congresswoman Lauren Boebert. By the way, she filled in for Matt Gaetz on OAN yesterday, and I happened to have a chance to join her show as well, so you can go check that out. She's serving the people. She's a television host. She's mom. She's very busy these days. That's Congresswoman Lauren Boebert. We appreciate you taking time to join us this morning. Thank you.
1: Yes, thank you, and have a great day.
2: Thanks so much, Jeff and Bill.
0: All right, we will continue. We'd love to hear from you. But, Billy, let's do this. Let's give away two passes.
1: Oh, that'd be wonderful.
0: We haven't done that this hour yet. Rocky Mountain Voice Freedom Festival's coming up this weekend. By the way, Lauren Boebert's going to be there. So if you want a chance to hear directly from her on the main stage, she'll be speaking on Saturday. And then we have a whole candidate meet and greet that you can be a part of. So you want to talk directly to the Congresswoman? You can this weekend at the Rocky Mountain Voice Freedom Festival. She'll be joining the Secretary of Energy, Chris Wright, Laura Logan, formerly of 60 Minutes, Pastor Lorenzo Sewell, Greg Gutfeld, the biggest star in late night television, will be joining us, along with Nick Shirley, Tina Peters, and Dog the Bounty Hunter. And then some great local speakers as well, Patty Fox, Mike Davis, Aaron Lee will be joining us. And then, of course, J.D. Vance's mom is coming.
1: That's
0: when you know the party's really cooking.
1: That's fantastic.
0: So you can join us by getting tickets at rmvfreedomfest.com or be the 10th caller right now, 303-696-1971, 303-696-1971. We are giving away two silver passes right now to the 10th caller. And we will continue. 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
3: Crash down in Lone Tree, causing a delay north on I-25, right near Lincoln Avenue, exit 193, left lane block, slow out of Castle Pines. That's about a 10-minute delay. Running crowded, south on I-25, downtown through the tech center, just under 35 minutes. Heavy traffic on south on 225, jammed up from Parker Road down to I-25, take you about 12 minutes. With traffic, I'm Susan Thielen.
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0: All along the Front Range, this is the Jeff and Bill Show. We hear both sides. Great conversation with Congressman Lauren Boebert. Let's talk about it. But Billy, we got a winner.
1: Yes, we have a winner. Congratulations, Ronnie Martinez. Ronnie Martinez is going to the Rocket Mountain Voice Freedom Festival, courtesy of the Jeff and Bill Show. He's going to be driving in from Greeley, Colorado. I loved chatting with Ronnie. Here's the cool thing. So, God, this is like a little bit of a boost for all the rest of y'all that didn't make it in this time. Ronnie said he's been calling all week, and he's been like caller one, caller two. He's been down there at the early numbers, and he hasn't been able to get back in. Today, when he hit the redial, he dropped in and was number 10. So if you've been calling in and you haven't hit the right number, hey, you can win just like Ronnie. His persistence paid off. We have got another pair of passes next hour. Just remember, Ronnie didn't make it through. A number of times he heard, you're caller one, you're caller four, and then the phone went dead. But he got in. He was number 10. He's going on silver passes this weekend to the Rocky Mountain Voice Freedom Festival. It's going to be fantastic, and he's coming all the way from Greeley. Thanks for listening, Ronnie, and thanks for your persistence. And it's hope for each and every one of you. Good luck.
0: All right, Billy, let's talk. Congress passing the largest housing affordability bill in decades, portions that Lauren Boebert agreed with, others she disagreed with, so much so that she voted against it regarding this digital currency. She has real concerns about that, pointing out that the president is not going to do a signing ceremony on this issue. He's got some concerns as well. He's canceled the signing of the housing bill until Congress passes the Save America Act, which is interesting. But I want to talk about some of the specifics in the bill. Yeah. The big one, ban on corporate investors that we may want to buy hundreds of homes. Bill, what's your thoughts on that?
1: I think it is a great idea. Push a button there. Sorry. It's a great idea, but I think it is unenforceable. And the reason I say this is I'm going to talk about the tax structure and avoidance that people at the top end of our income structure are able to pull off. They take out loans against their assets and forfeit their salaries. So the loan ends up being their salary. They're able to pay it off, and so it lowers their tax burden. They're using specific loopholes. Now, that's not what these large corporate investors are going to do, but they're going to create the loopholes. What they will do is create smaller pass-through companies. If the rule is that the corporation, what is the, how do we decide that it's a larger investment or a larger investment corporation? What is it? Is it a certain number of investors? Is it a dollar amount? Depending on where that line is, they will just cut it down to something else. You will have, let's just say, Jeff and Bill Massive Home Properties LLC, and we are trying to buy thousands of houses across the country in order to turn them into Airbnbs or simple rental properties. If this law prevents it, well, all of a sudden, Jeff and Bill is going to create some wonderful little companies of B&J small properties. And then we're going to have J&B smaller properties and teeny tiny J properties. That's what we will do. We will create these sub companies.
0: Because the most you could do is 350 under this bill.
1: Yeah. So that's it. They'll just go smaller.
0: I don't see it as the biggest problem. I definitely can understand how it would be a problem. Here's when I look at the housing industry and the problem we currently have, I see two bigger contributors to it. Okay.
1: Ooh,
0: one, people are just living a lot longer. right? Like, at a certain point, wealth was transferred down to the next generation at a much quicker rate than it currently is now. So you get the statistic, well, the first time home buyer is, well, that's in part because wealth hasn't trickled down to the next generation. And two, because people are living longer, they're staying in their homes longer. So the market itself isn't getting replenished with new opportunities as much. So that, what I would call the demographic problem, exists. Yeah. And it's not a problem. I love the fact that people are living longer. It's a reality. I'll call it that. The demographic reality that people just live longer, hold on to their wealth longer, live in their homes longer. Nothing wrong with that. It's great. I love the fact that that's the way things are, but it's one of the realities. Secondly, though, this is where I think government can step in, is just in the whole defects law issue that prevented condos from being built, development opportunities. When you look at what is necessary to go through in order to build a house as a builder, and all the complications, all the challenges, it's almost impossible to build in Denver. I follow some of these builders that it can take months to get the permits necessary to build, okay? Do I want high-density multifamily everywhere? No. There's clearly some communities who don't want that, and it shouldn't be forced upon them. But in other communities, they're like, yeah, let's develop out, let's build the neighborhoods, all that stuff, next Highlands Ranch, okay? You know, in the communities that want that, it should be relatively easy for the developers to do that. And what we saw under regulations in this state is that it's getting tougher and tougher. It's like the building the high-speed trail train in California. The amount of environmental impact studies and permitting and time and money, that gets passed on to the consumer. When it comes to housing development, that makes the homes a lot more expensive. They're delayed. They're more difficult. We have a big shortage of condos in this state. So that's where I see problems. Banning corporate investors, okay, yeah, it's probably a factor in this. But if you really want to deal with it, allow development to take place without so many restrictions.
1: Yeah, and I can see that. I do think that there are too many restrictions, and oh, shoot. I wish I could remember who it was. One of the candidates came in here, and they were talking about how inside of especially our state legislature, that certain departments don't cross-communicate to see where certain rules and regulations can and do overlap. So you end up with one arm of the government putting in certain regulations on housing, then another arm puts in another set of regulations, and another arm has another set of regulations. Each arm thinks their regulations are all reasonable, but none of them are looking at the total body of regulations, nor those that stack on top of each other. The idea of getting duplicate permits approved for pretty much the same thing. All of that is a giant mess, and the fact that our government does not look at that efficiency is one of the reasons why government in and of itself is less efficient than corporations. However, can you think of a giant corporation that's necessarily efficient? Nah, I don't really either. But what I want to talk about a little bit, Jeff, and you're right about that rules and regulations, and that is something we have to work on. The other thing that I think puts a little bit of pressure on homes and home affordability is the size. Now, I'll walk you through that.
0: Oh, great point.
1: Yeah. So in the 1950s, the average home was around 980 square feet. We get into the 70s, and you get a little over 1,000 to 1,500 by the late 70s. Now, the average starter home runs somewhere around 2,300.

0: prove that Ferris Bueller saved the day off? Yes.
1: It's a tiny kitchen.
0: It's tiny.
1: Compared to what we live in today.
0: Yeah, if you go back to even Ferris Bueller's bedroom, it's a small bedroom.
1: Yeah,
0: he's in a small bathroom. He doesn't have even that kid's bathroom. I mean, how many times you walk into like what would be considered the kid's bathroom, and today it may be double sinks, a tub shower combo, or just a large shower, and you've got a bunch of towel racks and even a small closet in there. Back in the day with Ferris Bueller's day, it's maybe a stand shower or one of those tub shower combos where you pull the curtain across. And you've got one sink, that's it, and the toilet. You got nothing else. It's about half the size of what you see
1: in
0: those bathrooms
1: today. That's a great
0: point.
1: I think all of this part of the equation, and Iggy just going, nope, guys, the biggest problem's the boomers. They just need to die. All right.
0: It's like that George Carlin quote. If we ever found out who was in charge, we could kill them. But that's the problem. Yeah.
1: All right. Let's talk Colorado Christian University and the Western Conservative Summit coming up July 30th through August 1st at the campus of Colorado Christian University. As we mark the 250th anniversary of the Declaration of Independence, we gather under the theme A New Birth of Freedom, Reigniting the American Dream. This is a moment to reflect and recommit to the self-evident truths that built America. Be part of the conversation shaping the next 250 years of American exceptionalism with incredible speakers, including Kayleigh McEnany, Ben Sasse, Mike Pence, Riley Gaines, Isabel Brown, Daniel Hannan, and more. The summit kicks off July 30th with the William L. Armstrong Award Dinner by honoring Heritage Foundation founder Dr. Ed Fulner and featuring a keynote address from the 48th Vice President of the United States, Mike Pence. Tickets are on sale now. 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
0: 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This is where you hear both sides. 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
2: Couple of minor crashes out on I-25 downtown area. South on I-25 between I-70 and Park Avenue. That wreck's been working on the shoulder. It's a little bit slow from I-70 through downtown. And then that drive downtown through the tech center. South on I-25 at about 30 minutes. Do have a problem down south in Lone Tree. Crash north on I-25 at Lincoln Avenue. Nearly a 15-minute delay back to Castle Pines. With traffic, I'm Susan Thielen.
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0: All along the Front Range, this is the Jeff and Bill Show, where you're going to hear both sides. Billy, in light of this in the new bill that's changed, we talked about this yesterday, that Denver is likely the weakest housing market of any major metro district in the country. Do you think this bill is going to address that? I don't really think it will.
1: I
0: think the problems are more localized.
1: Yeah.
0: I think it has to do with crime, business opportunities more than, you know, other things that would be problematic. But I think it also points as to why the suburbs tend to be doing better, because they're safer, because they have better schools, those types of things. So I don't know. I don't think this bill is going to change all that much when it comes to Colorado. What are your thoughts?
1: Yeah, I don't think so, because I think there are more localized problems, and it has to do, one, with economy, cost of living, wages, also supply and demand. There are layers and layers of things, and it is not the large corporate investors that I believe are necessarily making certain pockets, especially downtown Denver, unaffordable. But I do think it's a problem. I think it can help alleviate some of the pressures inside of the Denver market. But as we saw housing prices, we talked about it just yesterday, housing prices falling precipitously here inside of Colorado, that hurts everybody's home equity and possible retirement plans, because a lot of people, that's their major retirement investment,
0: exactly,
1: is selling that home.
0: It's how they're going to pay for their end of life care.
1: Yeah. But on the other end, it's hard to say, well, it's hard to see that type of investment lose value, but it allows more people to participate inside of the new home economy. So if we're complaining about the fact that we can't have these new starter homes, or we can't have people buy their first home, then when prices start falling, we can't really cry that many tears. And so I think there's a little bit of a market correction in Colorado, but I think you're right. This bill nationally isn't going to scratch the surface here.
0: Brad from Parker, the reason you don't see smaller new builds is, A, in most cases, lot size is very similar regardless of home size. Yards have shrunk. B's, developers make more money on larger homes. Developers are not going to build smaller homes without subsidies. Communities are not incentivized to want these developments. For example, in Parker, one of the areas with smaller homes is Cottonwood. It's referred to as Cotton Hood, as cheaper homes leads to lower income of homeowners.
1: Yep. And that's kind of the problem, is the idea of thinking that if you get you want the higher income earners, but don't you need those people to start somewhere? They need that first foothold in order to get to those larger homes. Very few people are buying that 4,000 square foot home as a first purchase. Very few.
0: And with the condo defect laws we had in the state.
1: Oh, yeah.
0: We missed out on a lot of condo opportunities. So we literally have a lot of apartments and then homes and nothing in between. I think they're finally starting to take
1: condos
0: that on.
1: Condos are a first great step for homeownership. It really is.
0: That's exactly right. All right, coming up, we're going to talk with Michael Allen. He's a candidate for attorney general in Colorado. What did last night's election results mean for him? We'll ask him directly. 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
1: AM 1460 FM 101.1, The Answer in Colorado Springs. This is where we're here, both sides. Oh, yeah, and we've got free tickets to Rocky Mountain Boys Freedom Festival coming up.
2: Couple of minor crashes out on I-25 downtown area. South on I-25 between I-70 and Park Avenue. That wreck's been working on the shoulder. It's a little bit slow from I-70 through downtown. And then that drive downtown through the tech center, south on I-25 at about 30 minutes. If you have a problem down south in Lone Tree, crash north on I-25 at Lincoln Avenue, nearly a 15-minute delay back to Castle Pines. With traffic, I'm Susan Thielen.
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13: 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He's Bill Thorpe, and it's Wednesday.
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13: All along the Front Range, this is the Jeff and Bill Show, where you hear both sides. 87 scattered storms today in Colorado along the Front Range. Enjoy that nice warm day. Hopefully you get some rain out there. We're going to be talking with Michael Allen. He's a current district attorney down in El Paso County. He's running for attorney general. What did last night's elections in New York signal to him? Are the Democrats making a sharp pivot towards socialism?
1: Do we have to start calling him Comrade Allen?
13: Yeah, right.
1: I'm teasing. That never happened.
13: What does he need to do to respond to it? How does he plan to win? Because, I mean, it's my read of last night is that it's likely Jenna Griswold is the attorney general candidate. So how does he prepare for that? We'll get into that with Michael Allen coming up here in just a second. Now, though, let's give away some tickets. The Rocky Mountain Voice Freedom Festival comes up this weekend, June 26th and 27th. It's Colorado's biggest patriotic summer celebration. Incredible lineup of speakers. 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Secretary of Energy Chris Wright, Laura Logan, Pastor Lorenzo Sewell, Greg Gutfeld, late night television's most popular television host. Nick Shirley, Tina Peters in one of her first public appearances, Dog the Bounty Hunter, plus Jeff Crank, Lauren Boebert, many local leaders as well. This is the Great Freedom Party. And we're doing a rodeo Saturday morning and a drone show Saturday night. This is going to be something you absolutely want to be a part of. All the details at rmvfreedomfest.com. But we'll give away our final group of silver passes right now. Caller 10 303-696-1971. 303-696-1971. Caller 10 gets two silver passes to this weekend's Rocky Mountain Voice Freedom Festival. Now is time, though, for the news.
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14: Hey, happy Wednesday. 69 and cloudy in Denver, 67 in the Springs. We're expecting highs in the upper 80s today. 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Four details. Our top story, President Trump says he's canceled a signing ceremony set for today related to a housing affordability bill. In a post on Truth Social, Trump said he won't sign the bill until the Save America Act is passed. The voting bill would require ID in order to vote. The housing bill cleared the House last night after it passed the Senate on Monday in a bipartisan vote. Democratic Socialist candidates backed by New York City Mayor Kami Dhani are big winners in New York's primaries. Brad Lander won, who has accused Israel of committing genocide in Gaza. He beat two-term incumbent Dan Goldman, who was supported by pro-Israel groups. Colorado's Lauren Boebert.
15: She is another one of these Act Blue candidates that came out of nowhere.
14: She was on with Jeff and Billy last hour. She represents CD4, of course, and knows the lady who's running against her, Eileen something or something, I don't know, is just an Act Blue candidate.
15: Democrat Party in Colorado this rigged their primary assembly against Trish Calvarese, and they set this all up, and now she has millions of dollars. She has raised probably close to $10 million. The last reporting was about $8 million she's raised through Act Blue, which we know is a huge Soros money laundering scheme. And you see this throughout the country. These first-time candidates who no one is familiar with, who are not out doing the work, raking in millions and millions of dollars.
14: See that every cycle. A war powers resolution on Iran has been passed by the Senate, marking the first time both chambers of Congress approved such a measure. Deliberations will start today in the Southern California Palisades fire trial. Closing arguments wrapped up on Tuesday at the federal courthouse in L.A. Prosecutors say Jonathan Rinderneck set a fire in Pacific Palisades on New Year's Eve a year and a half ago because he was angry with his life and with rich people. Second round of the World Cup. Group play matches
13: can I just,
14: is in the books.
13: Real quick, let's help everybody understand this, because I think we have a problem among the next generation that thinks that rich people are the problems in this world. Like, okay, there's always going to be somebody that has more money than you, unless you're
14: yes.
13: Elon Musk, the one guy. So, Bible talks about this. It's called envy. Don't let it control you. The Lord blesses you. He says throughout the Bible not to worry about what you're going to eat, about what you're going to wear, that the God is there to provide you with that. But under the socialist regime, particularly in education, the idea that you make money is terrible. Oh, you know, they're oppressing mm-hmm. you, those people making money. They only made money because they oppressed you. So go burn down their neighborhoods. It's ridiculous.
14: Yeah, that's not good.
13: You know, I mean,
14: jealousy,
13: look,
14: greed, and envy.
13: Exactly. You're going to have people in your life that make more money than you. Make friends
14: yeah.
13: with them. It's really fun. It's really fun to hang out with people who have more money than you because they tend to do fun things and you get to be a part of it. Don't let that envy get a hold of you. Trust God to provide for you. Work hard at all that you do, and it's going to be okay. Don't go light neighborhoods on fire because they have more money than you.
14: Yeah, that's not good. And if they're servants of the people and they're really rich, hold them accountable.
13: There you go.
14: How about that?
13: Sure.
14: Because that's what we're seeing now. We're seeing all the corruption and all these people with money who are supposedly serving the people. And that's not happening. But I agree with you. You are correct. Absolutely. Great point. Speaking of rich people, Cristiano Ronaldo scored a pair of goals to lead Portugal to a dominant 5-0 win over Uzbekistan in the first match of the day on Tuesday. In the afternoon action, England played to a scoreless draw against Ghana in Foxborough, while Croatia eliminated Panama from knockout round contention with a 1-0 victory in Toronto. And speaking of more rich people, the NBA draft last night, the Wizards selected AJ, Dabonsa, that's how you say it, from BYU, very first player from BYU to go number one overall in the draft. The Nuggets traded their first round 26th pick to the Spurs for the 35th pick and two future second round picks in order to avoid the luxury tax. Speaking of more rich people, Sonny Gray put together a stellar start to lead the Red Sox to a 5-2 win over the Rockies at Coors last night. Gray earned his 9th win of the season after striking out 11 batters and allowing just one run through 7 Rockies manager Warren Shaver.
16: Sonny Gray was vintage Sonny Gray tonight. I thought he was obviously tough to hit. Fantastic. Sliders beneath the zone, spin beneath the zone. He knows how to pitch. He's been doing it a long time.
14: Getaway day to day, 67 in the spring, 69 in Denver, and that's the latest. I'm Blake Olson. More of the Jeff and Bill Show ahead. Those rich guys on News Talk 710 KNUS.
13: It's not like we don't work 5 jobs to try to make this
14: work. Burn them down. And now on AM 1460 and FM 101, the answer. Oh yeah, I gotta finish with who I think is the greatest R&B group of all time underneath me here. The Isley Brothers, we talked about this earlier, Earth, Wind, and Fire, named the greatest R&B group by, I have no idea who actually selected them. I forgot at this point, but I have to play the Isley Brothers here. You can hear us also on The Answer, FM 101.1 in the Springs. This is where you hear both sides. We are the Jeff and Bill Show.
17: The weather will continue to repeat itself. We're going to have a smoky haze. Wildfire smoke from Utah and the Great Basin will drift across the area, but also drifting across the area will be moisture, especially in the lower levels, that with daytime heating will lead to 3 days in a row here where there's a risk for severe weather along the I-25 corridor and points east out into the plains. Late afternoon and evening thunderstorms, some lingering into the night, will be likely, and there is a high risk of severe weather. Large hail, heavy rain, and strong gusty winds will be possible with some of these thunderstorms, an isolated tornado or two. The severe weather threat is going to be likely for the next 3 days before drier air comes in, minimizing the thunderstorm threat over the weekend. Daytime temperatures for Denver and Colorado Springs will be comfortable, 70s and 80s today, 70s to near 80 Thursday, a little bit warmer, deeper into the 80s Friday. I'm meteorologist Don Day.
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13: All along the Front Range, this is the Jeff and Bill Show. We're here both sides. Billy, we got a winner?
1: Oh, did we ever. Congratulations, Mary Baker of Colorado Springs. Mary had the fastest fingers, and she dialed in. She was caller 10, won the silver passes, and I made a new friend. Mary's absolutely delightful. Thank you so much for spending time with us on the Jeff and Bill Show, Mary. Thank you for taking time to participate in the contest, and we are happy that you're going to be going on silver passes to the Rocky Mountain Voice Freedom Festival, courtesy of the Jeff and Bill Show, coming up this Friday and Saturday. She is a delightful woman. If you know Mary Baker of Colorado Springs, she's looking for a plus one. I'm just saying, you bake a really good pie, maybe some brownies. I'm just saying, you might have it in there, you know. But shout out to Mary. And I feel like I made a new friend. She's fantastic. Congratulations, Mary.
13: Speaking of Rocky Mountain Voice Freedom Festival, you can still get tickets at rmvfreedomfest.com. rmvfreedomfest.com. The full schedule's out there. And he's winning an award.
1: Yes.
13: At the Rocky Mountain Voice Freedom Festival, the Shield and Sword Award, going to people that have stood tough against crime in Colorado, put victims first, community safety first, and that's Michael Allen. He's the current district attorney down in El Paso County running for attorney general. He's going to be getting that award and making some remarks Friday night. By the way, I do find this fun, that the most popular event we have so far is the dinner with Dog the Bounty Hunter.
1: Oh, yeah. It's fantastic. It's great.
13: Classic. And I get to interview him.
1: Yes.
13: And so, you know, first question, let's talk about what conditioner you use.
1: Exactly.
13: That's that beautiful, that name.
1: And dry shampoo. Fan? Not a fan. Tell me more.
13: So he'll be speaking along with Dog Friday night. You can hear from Michael Allen. He joins us now. Good morning, District Attorney. Thank you for joining the Jeff and Bill Show.
1: Yes. Good morning. Hopefully future AG.
20: Good morning to both of you, and thank you for having me on. And, you know, if you have any hair care product secrets that you get out of Dog, please share. I think the three of us are follically challenged, so any help we can get would be great.
1: Oh, yes, I need all the help I can get.
13: We're holding on to that last one up there.
20: What tips
13: do you have, Dog? Michael Allen, big news last night out of New York, socialists dominate the Democrat primary. If you're Diana DeGette, if you're Michael Daugherty, if you're Michael Bennett or John Hickenlooper, I think you have a pit in your stomach this morning. And looking at your race in particular, if Colorado goes the way New York, I think Jenna Griswold has an inside line, at least to win the Democrat primary. Who do you think emerges in your race in particular in the Democrat, on the Democrat side? I mean, it's full. Who do you think the Democrats are going to elect?
20: Well, I'm glad you clarified that you're asking me about the Democrat side, because I know I'm going to win the Republican primary on Tuesday. And then on the Democrat side, I think you're exactly right. It's going to be Jenna Griswold. And that's unfortunate too, because Michael Daugherty, he's been a good DA up in Boulder. You know, his politics are not always in line with me, but as far as a prosecutor goes, he's a good prosecutor. He would make a fine attorney general. But there's just too many candidates there. And so the person with the most money and the most name recognition is likely going to pull that out. And that means Jenna Griswold will be my opponent starting a week from today. And it's game on at that point. Her and I head-to-head, really fighting over the future of this state. And, you know, the crazy thing is that gal that's running against Diana DeGette, Milot Kairos or Kairos, however you say her name, she is unqualified to be elected to any office with the statement she's made about Israel and that they deserved it. And that interview she did with Kyle Clark recently where she would even deny Israel the right to have defensive weapons. She is absolutely wants Israel to be eradicated from the world. And somebody that takes that sort of a position should not have any business being elected in any office. And she very well may win the primary. And if she does, that means she's going to be the representative for that district in Congress because we don't have a Republican running in that race, unfortunately.
1: That's Michael Allen, current district attorney out of El Paso, running for attorney general. That's a good lesson there to kind of take that you don't always think if you're on the GOP side of the ledger that the super crazy inside the Dem will win. And then how do you counteract that in the general? Because, yeah, Michael, you make a good point. There may be some space if DeGette is unseated for a Republican challenger in that district, given some of the statements that DeGette's opponent has made. Now let's talk about potential opponents. You had highlighted how you think that Jenna Griswold will be the AG nominee coming out of the Democrat primary. Now, I agree with you about some of the other people in the race. You may not agree on exact points in politics, but they've done the job. What I want to ask you, and only go as far as you feel comfortable at this point, strategy-wise.
20: You're making me nervous already.
1: I know. I hope so. I hope I can do that. That's kind of like my goal here. Now, strategy-wise, when facing someone like Griswold, a potential opponent, let's just say a potential opponent, maybe not even her, but someone that doesn't have some of the background, courtroom experience, and really the CV that the other Democrat challengers have of proving they've done the job. Jenna's been sec of state. She hasn't necessarily done all the hard work in the courtroom, especially not at the level that you and other challengers are at. Talk a little strategy with the Jeff and Bill Show. What challenges does that type of an opponent oppose potentially for a candidate like you? You can't necessarily argue, well, they made bad choices as a prosecutor because she hasn't. What in the hell do you do?
20: You know, the reality is that all the statewide Democrats running right now, all they really want to talk about is how much they dislike Donald Trump, the president, which is, I think, bad for Colorado that that's what they're focusing on. The president will be the president for 2 years once we all take office in January. And so what are they going to do after they finish bashing Trump and then he's no longer in office and there's a new president in 2 years from this coming January? The fact of the matter is that Jenna Griswold has a track record that we can go after. She's been a disaster as our Secretary of State, and certainly we're going to drive that point home. She's got no experience in the law. And you have to have experience to be the attorney general. There was actually an article from Sean Boyd, what was it, a week and a half ago probably, talking about, you know, how important it is to have experience to lead a big office, chief law enforcement officer for the state of Colorado. There's about 700 employees in that office. And in that interview, she talked to John Southers, former attorney general, Cynthia Kaufman, former attorney general, and Joe Salazar, former Colorado Attorney General, and every single one of them said that you have got to have legal experience to run a legal law office, a big law office. And she has zero, and they all pointed that out. So we're going to be driving that home, that point home. We're going to be, you know, really driving home the contrast between her and I, where I've actually fought for victims in the courtroom, achieved justice for Coloradans. She's done none of those things and, in fact, has done the opposite as Secretary of State with all of the missteps and misorganization and mismanagement and her toxic personality. I mean, even her own employees have come out against her now because she is just so bad. And then there's people that, in that same article, refuse to even give their names and their criticisms of her because they're worried about her being vindictive and coming after her if she somehow wins the Attorney General's office. We cannot turn over the power of the Attorney General's office to somebody that is inexperienced, doesn't know what she's doing as a lawyer, and is vindictive and doesn't have the ability to keep a strong staff in place. That would be bad for the future of Colorado. And really, that's what this race comes down to. What kind of state are we going to hand over to our kids and our grandkids? Is it going to be a state that is affordable and safe, or is it going to be a disaster in a just something that we can't turn over to our kids because they'll all leave? And that's what's at stake here. We have to get crime under control. We have to get the cost of living under control so that kids and then eventually grandkids can actually afford to buy a house in Colorado because they can't today.
13: That's Michael Allen, current district attorney down in El Paso County, joining us. He's running for Attorney General of Colorado. I'm perplexed and intrigued by this dynamic. Everybody knows Colorado stinks right now. It's third in the nation, most expensive. I mean, Michael Bennett himself talks about that. We have the worst housing market of any major metro district. We have the largest office vacancy rate. It's every single day there's a new headline of a restaurant leaving. We are number one in the nation for auto theft. That is after we cut it by 50% over the last few years and then an additional 30% this year. We're still number one in the nation. That's how bad it is. Yet, Michael, when I go down to Denver and I visit these rallies, what I notice among the electorate is an effort to double down. And you hear this from Democrats when we have them on the show. Jeff, do you realize what we could do with this nation if we just had a little bit more of your tax dollars, or this state with a little bit more of your tax dollars? If we got rid of Tabor, oh my gosh, all of a sudden heaven on earth is achieved here. We all have health care. Education's amazing. Teachers are driving Porsches. I mean, it's like the only thing that's holding us back from being absolutely amazing is the fact we don't have all of your tax dollars. So if that is the electorate we're speaking into as a Republican, how do you break through? How do you help them understand that it's not just more government that's going to solve our problems? Because that's where they seem to believe the answers are going to come from. Your thoughts, sir?
20: Yeah, I think you're absolutely right, Jeff. It's a weird dynamic. I don't think the rest of Colorado thinks the way that Denver electorate thinks. When I go around the state of Colorado and I visited every corner of the state, most of the counties now in my campaign for attorney general, people actually care about the issues that are affecting their home life and the things that they talk about at the dinner table. Crime, the cost of living, the affordability issues, the livability issues for Colorado that we're all facing. And so it really comes down to the idea of, is big government really the answer? And the answer to that is absolutely not. When we look at what's happened in the Attorney General's office under Phil Wiser, the budget under Phil Wiser has grown by 84% in 7 years. That is crazy to me that it would grow that fast and that high from about $84 million to over $145 million during his time as Attorney General. And I can tell you, as a Colorado citizen and as an elected district attorney, I don't feel like we're getting 84% better service out of bigger government. So let's set aside the idea that if we grow government, it's going to lead to better things for Coloradans. The actual reality is that that's the opposite. We need to get rid of the regulations that are hampering businesses, forcing businesses to leave this state. Places like the Pro Rodeo Hall of Fame, Palantir, who moved to Florida, the biggest company in Colorado at the time, abandoned this state. We had a net outpouring of people from the state as opposed to a growth by about 4,500 people last year. So all the metrics are there to show that big government is not the answer. We need to cut regulation, go after criminals, actually hold them accountable. And the stuff that happened in New York yesterday is really scary when you've got candidates that are talking about getting rid of police and closing prisons. What in the heck are they going to do with the murderers that are in prisons in New York City? Are they going to just turn them loose? So we're going to have government-subsidized crime now, too? That is a crazy idea to me, and it's antithetical. It does not mesh with Western culture that we have here in Colorado and rugged individualism. So we need to really just drive home the common-sense narrative that people care about, that people know works, and deliver things to the people that they actually need, and that is cutting crime and making things affordable again in Colorado.
13: That's why he's winning an award, because he's standing up against the criminals, putting victims first. It's bizarre to me, and I want you to talk about this dynamic that takes place among the left where the criminals are the victims and the victims are ignored.
20: Yeah.
13: Like what?
20: Yeah, it's just crazy.
13: I mean, it is this belief that somehow somebody is robbing cars because they were oppressed. And therefore, we need, like Phil Weiser, to give them space to work it out of their system, almost like two or three cars. Then we'll finally arrest you for it. It's an inability to hold people accountable for their own individual actions, that they are somehow always victims of an oppressive system that then forces them to steal cars and rape people. Help me understand that mindset and why it's so important for community safety to push back against it.
20: Well, it's almost like that candidate up in Denver's second congressional district, when she talks about Israel deserved what happened on October 7th. It's almost like the Democrats say that law-abiding citizens deserve the crime that befalls on them because they're living law-abiding lives. It's crazy to me when they're going after our constitutionally protected rights that are given to us by God, you know, our Second Amendment rights, our First Amendment rights, freedom of association and religion. And, Phil Weiser has been slapped down multiple times by the U.S. Supreme Court on some of these attacks on Christians in state government. And, you know, there's real crime that's happening, and he's not using this huge workforce to go after these real crime things. There's an article in the Denver Gazette this morning by David Magoya that's a follow-on to some of the Medicaid fraud that's happening in Colorado, where this group has convinced homeless people to move into housing and get weekly checks from this group, and it's all coming from Medicaid monies. And Phil Weiser's office has not filed a single indictment in that case. Actual fraud is happening in the state, and Phil Weiser has not gone after it. And I know darn sure that Jenna Griswold won't go after it because she doesn't know what fraud looks like unless she's committing the fraud, and she certainly won't know how to prosecute the fraud.
13: It's Michael Allen. He's running for Attorney General of Colorado. By the way, his website, MichaelAllenForColorado.com. MichaelAllenForColorado.com. You do have an opponent in this race. You, Michael, have raised, oh goodness, 186 times more money than your opponent has, David Wilson. Why are you better to serve in this role than David Wilson?
20: Well, it comes down to experience. It comes down to knowing what the reality is. It comes down to the idea that, you know, I've been actually a registered Republican for 36 years since I turned 18 years old. He was a liberal New Yorker for at least a chunk of his life before switching over to the Republican Party. And then ultimately, it's just the work that I've done. You mentioned the fight that we've had on crime down here. It's why I've been endorsed by the Fraternal Order of Police, which is a statewide sheriff's deputies organization. So these are first responders that run that organization, and they've endorsed me. Colorado Springs Police Protective Association is a first responder organization. They've endorsed me. DAs, individual sheriffs like Sheriff Roy Ball, Sheriff Mikesell, Sheriff Weekly, Sheriff Reams, and many, many others across the state of Colorado. They all know the dire straits we're in. They all know that I know how to fight crime, and they all want that in the attorney general's race. And it's something that I intend to deliver starting in January when I get sworn in.
13: Michael Allen running for attorney general. You can visit his website, Michael Allen for Colorado, forcolorado.com. He'll be receiving an award Friday night at the Back of the Blue Bash. We will also, at the Rocky Mountain Voice Freedom Festival, be hosting David Wilson live on stage, so you can get a chance to hear both of them. If you haven't voted yet, you can't mail in your ballot anymore. You have to drop it off at a drop box. But if you wanted to hear both candidates before you made a final decision, you could do that at the Rocky Mountain Voice Freedom Festival this weekend, rmvfreedomfest.com. DA Michael Allen, thank you for taking time to join the Jeff and Bill Show.
1: Yes, thank you, sir.
20: It's always great to be with you guys, and keep up the great work spreading truth so that we can increase liberty in Colorado.
13: There you go. We appreciate that. We'll see you at the Rocky Mountain Voice Freedom Festival this weekend. All right, coming up, I do want to talk about, I think he highlighted this story, the two people in Jefferson County charged with $12 million in Medicaid fraud. We'll tell you what they're spending their money on. 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
1: 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This is Right Here Both Sides. 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
0: Okay, we're still seeing delays down south, unfortunately, all due to a crash near Lincoln Avenue. I had two of them this morning. The second one in the left lane still has you backed up all the way to Castle Pines. That's going to be about the worst of it, but it is solid there. In between downtown and the Tech, we're seeing some lingering volume. 270 is actually running a little heavy both directions out of Commerce City and I-70 West approaching Colorado. Over to about Brighton's a little sluggish also. With traffic, I'm Jonathan Steele.
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0: All along the Front Range, this is the Jeff and Bill Show. We're here besides, and Billy and I thrilled because this weekend is the Rocky Mountain Voice Freedom Festival. Patriots from all over Colorado. It's nearly sold out at this point. Coming to the Rocky Mountain Voice Freedom Festival, June 26th and 27th, Douglas County Fairgrounds, Castle Rock, Colorado. Details at rmvfreedomfest.com. And not only do they have some great conservative speakers and true patriots joining us, but on Saturday, we're doing our own rodeo.
1: Yes, it's a childhood dream for you.
0: And we know that our lives are, we often describe as goat rodeos.
1: Yes,
0: which they are.
1: Absolutely.
0: We've got kids, we've got all this craziness happening all the time. But this is a real life rodeo.
1: And there's always somebody running around trying to pee on their own face. Just saying. It's a little crazy.
0: If you know goats, that's
1: yes, you know.
0: It's how they attract the ladies. We are going to be doing our rodeo Saturday and broadcasting live there. So if you come to the rodeo, which is only $45, by the way, kids free. $45, kids free, rmvfreedomfest.com. You get a chance to see Pete Boyles, who at one point was an actual cowboy rodeo rider. And he joins us now to preview. Good morning, Pete. Thanks for joining the Jeff and Bill Show.
1: Yeah, good morning.
2: Goat ropers need love, too.
1: Yes, they do.
0: I get these like comments online. They're like, you're not a real cowboy. I'm like, yeah, I own goats. And a goat boy just doesn't sound as cool as a cowboy. So there you go.
2: No, well, you know, goat ropers need love too. You know, it's like, that was a kind of a put down inside joke to call a guy a goat roper. Now, back when I was hanging around cowboys, he's just a goat roper. And it was like, I never knew how to take that. But it was kind of a pat on the back and a put down at the same time. So. You can take goat roper. That's good. That's good. I am excited. First of all, I can't tell you how much fun I had with your mom and dad on Saturday on the radio show. And I've re-watched it on YouTube, and it's priceless. I mean, your dad is one talented guy, and I love him dearly, and I hadn't seen him in years, and he just came in and just sat down, and Poppy did radio, and it made me feel good, and having you there too, that was a moment. So just know that. And then Saturday, I used to go to the rodeo forever, and we would broadcast from Cheyenne, but never from the rodeo. We were always in the hitch, and we would do the programs from there. I'm going to have the guys on the air. I mean, I'm driving in as fast as I can. I've been with Dr. Richter at Alpine, and I'm Alpine at Twin Aspen, and I'm rushing to the station. I thought, well, I might not get on in time, but I did want to say we're going to have cowboys on. We have a bunch of folks on. Jeff and Bill, thanks for taking me down there. It's going to be a great show.
0: We appreciate it, and you're right, that time with my parents in here, legendary, always growing up in a radio family, talking about radio, and then to be able to sit here with my dad and Peter Boyles, and my dad was the show after Pete 39 years ago, and he was younger than I was, I am today at that point, and you guys were quick and fun, as always. That was a great show, so go back and watch Pete's show from last week as well. This week...
2: No, watch Jeff's dad. Watch Jeff's mom and dad.
0: Very...
2: Because your dad, I'm a pneumatic tube system, you know, like, it goes out, but boy, your mom and dad, and she really was. You know, your mom and I worked together at KWBZ. She knew Alan.
0: Yeah,
2: I mean, your mom has all the administrative skills. Your dad, in many ways, was like the rest of us, only better. It was just he had a creative side of him that was just amazing. I mean, he really came up with a lot of incredible stuff, given the time as well. It was great.
0: And all those fun Big Sur waterbeds ads from back in the day. So it was a very creative time and a fun time here in Denver. Well, Peter Boyles will be live at the rodeo this Saturday, Rocky Mountain Voice Freedom Festival. We're going to bring the bull riders over. We're going to bring the bronc riders, the barrel racers, all to come talk and hang out with Pete. This is going to be a ton of fun. Tickets are $45, rmvfreedomfest.com. Wow. Kids under 17 free. So, you know, come on by. Be a part of this great patriotic celebration. Look, Jared Polis isn't going to throw anything for Colorado's birthday. There's nothing in the plans. There's nothing really there. This is where it's going to happen. At Colorado's 150th birthday at the Rocky Mountain Voice Freedom Festival. Pete, we're excited to see you out there, my friend.
2: I'm coming to the station. You guys, I might see in a minute, but just thank you for your mom and dad for coming to the show. And Billy, I became a soccer fan.
1: Yes.
2: He's telling me stuff. I mean, that's just amazing. And the U.S. plays, when the U.S. plays tonight, Bill?
1: Tomorrow night. Yeah, well, tomorrow night, 8 p.m. Yeah, against Turkey. I think it's an 8 p.m. It's an 8 p.m. kickoff. So that's going to be fun. That's going to be good.
0: Turkey A. Changing their names.
1: Turkey A. The proper pronunciation. But it should be interesting because Pusilik, a little bit of an injured calf. Do you play him? I wouldn't, because you don't want to give him another knock. But you worry about him losing sharpness, however, at his level. Yeah, go right ahead. Also, you sit Tyler Adams because he's on two yellows, which changes your defensive midfield makeup. But right now, I'm drinking the Potch Kool-Aid. He has this team believing.
2: Hey, Jeff, about 45 seconds ago, Billy started talking Chinese. I can understand it.
0: I know.
1: Oh, yeah, I know.
0: You get these text messages, too. They're like, I get Billy's too much in the weeds on the soccer.
1: I try. I try not to be, but I know.
0: He brings in the details you're not going to hear anywhere else. It's fantastic. Well, Pete, we'll see you in a bit. But
2: we'll see you Saturday.
0: And, folks, you can come hang out with Peter Boyles, Mike Boyle, Jeff and Bill, all of us out at the Rocky Mountain Voice Freedom Festival as 710 KNUS is a major sponsor of this event, and we sure appreciate that.
2: All right, you guys.
1: Thanks, Pete. Drive safe. We'll see you soon, man. Take care.
0: All right, coming up, we'll dive into this fraud in Jefferson County. $12 million. You want to know what they were spending it on? It's going to shock you. You're listening to
1: World Cup tickets.
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1: I'm a little single-minded. Also, AM 1460, FM 101.1, The Answer in Colorado Springs. This is where you hear both sides and probably way too much soccer talk right now. Sorry. This is the Jeff and Bill Show.
3: Now, the big crash late in the rush hour down south northbound at Lincoln Avenue is cleared up. It was backed up all the way to Castle Pines, and it is running a little slow there, making your way eventually up into the tech center. Ahead of that, the speeds are climbing pretty good, heading into downtown anyway. We do have what appears to be an accident on I-70 eastbound at Chambers. That's backed up to about Peoria. Pretty solid jamming there. That's definitely going to cost you some time if you're trying to get to the airport via Pena. Also, 270 still running very slow west, coming up through Vasquez. With traffic, I'm Jonathan Steele.
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0: fascist Islamist revolution is here, every bit as it is in the Middle East, in Africa, in Southeast Asia, and in Europe. And the strategy is to create these segregated enclaves, these fortresses, if you will, of Sharia law and Islam, where imams control, where Qatar and other oil-rich fiefdoms in the Middle East and elsewhere are funding them.
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3: Along the Front Range, this is the Jeff and Bill Show, where you hear both sides. Headline coming from Fox 31. Two in Jefferson County charged with $12 million in Medicaid vision fraud. Attorney General Phil Weiser has announced on Tuesday that two men from Jeffco face several charges related to a $12 million alleged Medicaid fraud. According to the release, 33-year-old James Heath and 37-year-old Jared Heath are charged with defrauding Colorado's Medicaid Vision program of over $12 million through their businesses. This includes six counts of Medicaid fraud and waste, five counts of cybercrime, and one count of money laundering. Defrauding Medicaid, remember, Medicaid's the one that goes to poor people. Medicare's goes to the elderly that have paid into it. Medicaid directly harms the public, particularly Coloradans who rely on the program for basic health care, Weiser said via the release. Those who do so must be held to account, and it is important that the consequences of this alleged criminal activity be meaningful. The allegations claim that from 2021 to 2025, the Heath's company, QuickSpex LLC, billed Medicaid for 937 frames and other vision-related services for its top 10 patients. However, many confirmed that they didn't receive anything, or at most, four pairs of glasses. 937 frames for 10 patients.
4: That's
3: crazy. Weird in itself.
4: How many guys sitting on all the glasses? I don't know what the hell is it.
3: My glasses I've had for, I think, about 15 years.
4: Yeah.
3: And I haven't updated the prescription in forever. I wear contacts during the day and only wear glasses at night. And those things sit on my bedstand. Those things have been there for 15 years.
4: Yeah, exactly.
3: What?
4: Yeah, how often are people changing?
3: 90 frames or so a
4: person? Is Elton John a client? What's going on here? I don't understand.
3: That was good. Okay,
4: thank you.
3: According to the release, the Heaths received over $14 million in reimbursements into a bank account. Are you ready for this? And they used it to purchase a home, vehicles, and a freaking diamond company.
4: Wait, what?
3: They bought a diamond company.
4: You can do that? I didn't know that was an option. Well, I can buy a diamond company. Seriously.
3: I've got so many questions.
4: Me too.
3: Is it like a diamond company like nearby? You know, we all know those guys. They hear their advertisements all the time. I think I could probably recite them from memory. They even told you exactly where they were on the roads. That type of diamond company?
4: Those guys?
3: Or are we talking
4: themselves?
3: Little kids in Africa digging in the mud type of diamond company?
4: Yeah.
3: It's not clear.
4: Still, bought a diamond company. What the hell? that's just crazy.
3: It's probably not a bad investment if you're ripping a bunch of people off to be able to invest in diamonds.
4: Yeah. Also, very strange way to, hey, you know this money that we're stealing illegally? How about we buy a... Okay, great. That's not going to raise any red flags at all when they're investigating you. The fact that somehow the eyeglasses people bought a diamond company. That seems totally legit.
3: What do you think of this type of Medicaid fraud? We've seen it in Minnesota. We've seen it in California. And now you're seeing parts of it happen here in Colorado. Not only around this, but wastefulness. Think about all the spending they were doing on the travel, the little vans that they were overbilling and paying for there. You have the autism centers that are just rife with fraud these days, and the amount of Medicaid funding that's going there. This is, from me, another critique as to why this type of government pooling of money and then being spent on healthcare doesn't have the checks that a free market would have on it.

0: So that's why I'm suspicious, again, of government-run healthcare. But do you think that the fraud is here in Colorado at the same levels we were seeing in Minnesota and California?
1: I don't think it's quite at that level, simply because just looking at the budget problems that we've got here, I don't think quite at that level. But I agree with you about the questions about fraud. Now, we can see fraud both in the public and private sector. It is not only the purview of the public sector, but the problem we have on the public side of things is there aren't regular deep forensic audits. And that's the missing piece in this entire process here, is that we don't, as much as we should, go through and audit these programs to the length and scrutiny that they need to be pushed, because these things do turn up. And we saw, I mean, just piles and piles of COVID-19 government fraud money being pouring out because of it. So that's what I just don't think that we take as much time for, the lawmakers don't, in order to audit the process, because as you accurately point out, Jeff, so many times, that it really isn't their money. So since it isn't their money or their company, their corporation, they're not as interested in making sure that all the dollars and cents go exactly to the places that they should. It doesn't mean that private corporations aren't open for fraud. We have long, long, long lists of those. Enron coming to one as things going wrong. But the fact that the public sector doesn't want to check to the depths that the private sector does as often creates a problem. And there's a lot of incentive to just sign up and create this kind of a fraud, because you're getting something for free. Heck, you can get a diamond company for pretending you give people glasses. I had no idea that.
0: What would you do with fraud money, Bill?
1: First, not tell everybody.
0: World Cup tickets?
1: Yeah, the thing is, I would find, this is the thing is, okay, that's exactly it. See, you talk about World Cup tickets. Yes. If I was going to take the fraud money, I would find things that are experiential, not assets. I wouldn't take my illegal gotten gains and turn them into assets. I would turn them into experiences, because, yeah, sue me over a game that happened 3 years ago. Go right ahead. There's no recovery there, is there? Yeah. So I'm not saying, I'm not encouraging people as far as the crime stuff, but that's what it would do. It would either be that or a ridiculous back tattoo. Just because. Just because at that point. You know, why not? You could cover it up. No one would see it.
0: Did you see that one dude pop for like billions of dollars of fraud?
1: Yes. Which is crazy. Yeah. That's at that point, that's your job. Why don't you go out there and just get a real job? I understand the idea of, hey, I'm getting fraud because this is like free money. Dude, if you're getting billions of dollars, it's become a job to you. This is just going to get something that's actually legit and save yourself the prison time. Yeah.
0: Well, I think I found them on Facebook.
1: Who?
0: They owned Daniel Diamonds.
1: What? Oh, that's crazy.
0: And they're married. These are not brothers, the two dudes. And it appears to be the company Daniel Diamonds in Evergreen, Colorado. Here you go. All right. Wow. $12 million in Medicaid fraud. Get you a diamond company. We'll continue tomorrow. By the way, we have a big announcement for tomorrow. You guys ready for this?
1: Ooh, yes, yes, yes, yes.
0: Final argument in the race for governor in Colorado, 7 a.m., Victor Marks, 8 a.m., Barb Kirkmeyer, 9 a.m., Scott Bottoms.
1: Ooh, the murder.
0: The only show. That's right, Murderers Row. The only show with all three tomorrow. You're going to want to tune in and not miss it. 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
1: 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The only place you're going to hear all three candidates lay out their final arguments. That happens tomorrow. Tell your family. Tell your friends. Don't miss tomorrow's show. Have a great day. Enjoy your Wednesday. We'll see you Thursday morning. 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
2: We're still seeing some slowdowns down south due to some earlier problems this morning, northbound up approaching Ridgegate to Lincoln Avenue. From there, ahead of that, I have a pocket of slowing out of the tech center, but it opens up beautifully into downtown. It looks like I-70 eastbound the ramp to Pena has been clear on a problem. We had a backup to Peoria, still a little sluggish. 270 continues to run heavy west through Vasquez, and I-25 south coming into downtown. It's a little on the slow side. With traffic, I'm Jonathan Steele.
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14: President Trump says he's canceled the signing ceremony set for today related to a housing affordability bill. House Speaker Mike Johnson spoke shortly after Trump said in a post on Truth Social that he won't sign the bill until the Save America Act is passed.
15: He has expressed the priority and the preference of the Save America Act. We share that. We passed it three times in the House.
14: The voting bill would require ID in order to vote. The housing bill cleared the House last night after it passed in the Senate on Monday in an overwhelmingly bipartisan vote. It would cut away some of the red tape and make it easier to build homes while also put limits on institutional investors buying up houses. The Senate has approved the War Powers Resolution on Iran, marking the first time both chambers of Congress approved such a measure. The Senate yesterday approved the House-passed resolution, which seeks to end the conflict without Congress declaring war or authorizing the use of military force. Passage is mostly symbolic, however, because it doesn't carry the force of law. Democratic socialists are the big winners in New York's primary elections. The candidates endorsed by New York City Mayor Zoran Mamdani include progressive challenger Brad Lander, who has accused Israel of committing genocide in Gaza. He beat two-term incumbent Dan Goldman, who was supported by pro-Israel groups. Democratic socialist Claire Valdez won the primary for New York's 7th Congressional District, also running on a pro-Palestinian platform. And Democratic socialist Avilia Chevalier defeated five-term incumbent Adriano Espaillat to win New York's 13th Congressional District. Millions across Europe are sweltering in a deadly heat wave, NBC's Danielle Hamamjen reports.
16: Scorching temperatures are gripping much of Europe. From Paris to Madrid to London, locals and tourists are scrambling to stay cool, lining up for fans and turning to famous fountains to beat the heat.
14: Record high temperatures have also been reported in France, Spain, and the UK, where many residents don't have air conditioning. The most extreme heat has been reported in France. Authorities say at least 40 deaths there are linked to the heat wave. I'm Chris Caraccio.
2: Yeah, we're still seeing some slowdowns down south due to some earlier problems this morning. Northbound up approaching Ridgegate to Lincoln Avenue. From there, ahead of that, a pocket of slowing out of the tech center, but it opens up beautifully into downtown. It looks like I-70 eastbound the ramp to Pena has been clear on a problem. We had a backup to Peoria, still a little sluggish. 270 continues to run heavy west through Vasquez. And I-25 south coming into downtown is a little on the slow side. With traffic, I'm Jonathan Steele.
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18: Partly cloudy to mostly cloudy skies. There will be a smoky haze with showers and thunderstorms likely. Some of these showers and thunderstorms could be strong to severe. Heavy rain, especially the risk of large hail and strong winds, will be a possibility in this pattern. Temperatures will be 70s to 80s, lows tonight 50s. Some thunderstorms lingering late. Partly to mostly cloudy, more strong afternoon and evening thunderstorms Thursday with high 70s to low 80s. I'm meteorologist Don Day.
19: Current temperature?
20: 68 degrees.
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5: This is the Alex Marlowe Show. It's a new moment in America today. Yesterday, in the second half of the show, I went through some of the top socialist candidates that were backed, not just by Zohran Mamdani, but the Hassan Pikers, the pro-communist, anti-American, pro-Palestinian type caucus of the Democrat Party. And they basically swept last night, with very few exceptions, all their major races, turning into victories in the Democrat primaries, typically in New York City. And there's a lot of takeaways from this that I think are really important. But you're going to get to know some real characters who are going to be brand new to you. One of them is Brad Landner, who I played a cut of him yesterday, repeatedly making the transing of children part of his campaign. This is a true thing. Over and over again, he talked about the importance of trans children, which are young people whose brains are only partially formed either via the state or via their parents being allowed to completely alter their biological sex and gender, no doubt, including chemical castration, no doubt not helping them with any sort of depression or anxiety issues that they've got and signing them up for a life of pain and humiliation, to be honest. And this is a cornerstone of this guy's campaign. And he beat Democrat stalwarts also in that race, as George Conway, who spent $5.7 million in that race and ended up not getting in fifth place. Another guy named Jack Schlossberg, who is a thirsty online personality, very bright guy, but someone who's very amusing on the internet. He's a Kennedy. He is a Kennedy, a literal Kennedy, also running in that race, got third place. Schlossberg and Conway combined for 17% of the vote. So you've got a guy who is known not just as Kellyanne Conway's husband, but as someone who was one of the centerpieces of the movement to try to stop Donald Trump. A guy who created the E. Jean Carroll hoax that I wrote about extensively in Breaking the Law. It was George Conway's baby. It was his idea. He came up with the idea that we were going to use E. Jean Carroll's no doubt bogus accusations against President Trump from 40 years ago to try to brand him with the Scarlet R, the rape word, which is came out of nowhere. I go through all the detail in the book. It's hilariously obnoxious, the entire saga. And he lives to undermine his ex-wife, Kellyanne Conway, who's one of the top advisors to President Trump, who was his campaign manager for a moment during his first run in 2016. And he spent $5.7 million to try to buy himself a congressional seat, which is kind of amazing because a guy of Conway's stature in cable TV and in Democrat consulting circles, he probably wielded more power outside of the Congress than he would have within it. And he really wanted that seat so bad. He really wanted that validation from the voters that his career as a anti-Trump activist was worth something. He had fifth place. The revival of the Kennedys with Jack Schlossberg, who is a compelling person online, very odd. I could play clips. I could spend the whole day playing odd clips of him online. He couldn't do it either, but what could do it? A guy named Michael Asher, who won the New York primary and is someone who has an unbelievable ability to channel left-wing Democrats. So again, some of these races running together a little bit already. We've got one era going on. So we got Lasher winning in that race. Brad Landner winning another race. He's the guy who backed the trans kids. Yesterday I played a clip of Daria Lisa Avila Chevalier, who was someone who wants to abolish prisons. She wants to abolish ICE. She's a convert to Islam. So when we talk about the Islamification of America, this is a real thing. And we got a cut of her. This is unbelievable. Cut 20, please.
6: You recently said on WNYC Radio that defendants who commit crimes should not be deported after serving time. Why is that?
7: Because we have a criminal system. It's an imperfect system. It's an imperfect criminal system that I've been critical of. But we have one. And if we truly believe in a system where we don't have double jeopardy on the basis of where someone was born, then we cannot also have a system of punishment that is unique to people who were born elsewhere. We need to make sure that if we really value equality in this country, that we are treating people equally, regardless of where they were born. It cannot both be that a person who has citizenship is tried and convicted in one way, and a person who does not have citizenship is tried, convicted, and then forced to also endure another type of punishment on the basis of where they were born.
5: The basis of where they were born? No, it's on the basis of whether or not they came into the country illegally, whether or not they broke into our country and broke our laws to get here, whether or not they're welcome parts of American society, or whether or not they didn't even have the decency to sign the guest book when they showed up. And are no doubt going to bag free health care, free education, benefit from America's economy, and send a bunch of that money out of America to their country of origin. It's another thing, just the economics of illegal immigration is so dumb. It's so stupid for Americans. We want American dollars to stay in America. That's where the economy grows. That's why when I get paid money, that money goes to nannies, it goes to healthcare, it goes to paying the people who do research for me, it goes to lessons, it goes to all sorts of different things in America, and that benefits those businesses. But if I pay an illegal alien and they send 50% of it home, the money doesn't go to American businesses, it goes to another country. Why do we want that? But none of this is taken on, and they don't take it on in Democrat primaries because, again, it is a race to the left. It's a race to the far left Islamist wing of the party. To the point where even guys who make their entire career running against Donald Trump, that's not good enough. You need to be a pro-Palestinian guy, and you need to be anti-Israel, and you need to be pro-socialism. Here's a oldie but a goodie from George Conway. I think I played this on the show a couple months back, but I got to play this one. Cut 22.
8: But what am I going to give? And then I just thought about it. Well, what do I want my kids to inherit? And I literally was in tears. I pulled over to the side of the road, and I was in tears thinking about this. It's like, I want my kids. It makes me miss the eye even today. I want my kids to inherit a democracy. It's more important than money, and that societal fat. I'm gonna give the legal maximum, which was like $929,600.
5: So he gave all this money, and that was he's crying, but wanting his kids to inherit democracy. Even though the conversation today is nonstop about the Electoral College, there's a quote from Hillary Clinton that's been making the rounds today about how she thinks that the Electoral College is a disgrace. Kamala Harris was talking about throwing out the Electoral College, but Kamala Harris lost the popular vote. Donald Trump won the popular vote. He also won the Electoral College, and people like Conway nonstop tried to use the legal apparatus to try to take him out. But these are the people who are the stewards of democracy. They hate democracy. So anyway, they've got a liberal Democrat beating Jack Schlossberg, George Conway. And then you've got, this is where I got confused. So Micah Lasher beat them. And Ladner, who is a card-carrying socialist who wants to trans the kids, Brad Lander, he was the one who took out Dan Goldman, who was another one of the architects of lawfare against Donald Trump. He's the person who was one of the top impeachment managers, heir to the Levi Strauss fortune, making him on day one one of the wealthiest members of our Congress. He bought himself that seat, and he was a fixture on cable news, one of the thirstiest people around, constantly trying to get accolades for his efforts to try to manipulate, again, the legal system to take out Trump. So a lot of my focus and my research over the past couple of years when I was writing Breaking the Law and in the run-up to that is how the legal system has been weaponized against the president, against his administration, against people around him. And just know that the Democrats, in this moment of semi-desperation that they have, where their leadership is so uninspiring, where they have no ability from those also New Yorkers, Chuck Schumer, Hakeem Jeffries, these are New York-based figures. They don't have any compelling ability to try to marshal any energy from the grassroots. During this moment where they're seeing Trump get to lead the country, set his agenda, they're trying to come up with some sort of an opposition. What they're doing is they're turning to literal communists, far left socialists, people who identify as democratic socialists. And they're choosing that over people who have been some of the most effective foils against President Trump. The type of people who led the impeachment and led all these hoax trials that I wrote about, which are, I think, deeply immoral, deeply concerning that they're allowed, but certainly are a way to slow down Trump's momentum. Those guys are not good enough. Because why? They don't hate Israel. That's number one. And they're not open socialists. Being an open socialist is going to be the standard to win a Democrat primary going forward. We come back from the break. I'm going to talk to you about why this is incredibly frightening, but also a massive opportunity for Republicans, for conservatives going forward. And that is it. That is it. We are polarized here. This is either going to be a very good thing or a very bad thing if Republicans and conservatives know how to handle this moment. This is the Alex Marlowe Show. I'll be right back with a lot more.

0: 250, say Mike Rowe. That's #250, say Mike Rowe. And happy birthday to us.
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3: We have a nice, juicy team on the Marlowe Show. Greg Evans, our executive producer. Sean McConnell runs the board. Roger Wicker Jr., Rick Locke, Garrett Charlie, Matt Zibel. Junior producer Ricky, Misty Callahan, John Cassio, Daniel West, all deserve shout outs. A lot of shout outs going around these days. Daria Lisa Avila Chevalier has a tweet that I forgot to get napkins, so I just wiped my hand on the American flag behind me. Smiley face emoji. This is a person who is now elected or nominated by Democrats and will get elected in New York. So just remarkable that's going on. And it doesn't stop there. There is a local race for a position also in New York, State Senate, New York State Senate District 12. Aber Kawas, who wears a hijab, and the Democrat Socialist for America tweet, Palestine was on the ballot, and now a Palestinian-American Democrat Socialist is going to Albany. Aber Kawas is exactly who New Yorkers need. Excuse me, Palestine is on the ballot in a New York State

0: Senate race? Am I taking crazy pills here? If I wrote that as a fake headline, as a Babylon Bee headline, Palestine is on the ballot in the New York State Senate race, then that might get turned down for being too on the nose. And yet that's where we're at. And so all these people, I'm just really struck by that. I think it was an interesting point I just made about these American Democrat liberal Jews not understanding what was going on under their own tent. All right. I have not had any interesting Iran news, which is probably a good thing. I continue to maintain the viewpoint that I feel like this peace deal is has a chance to really work out. Scott Bessent was out there doing the rounds on media, on business news, CNBC, talking about how U.S. is going to force any released Iranian assets into buying American food. Got a cut of this. Cut 21, please.
1: So any money that the Iranians get first is going to be used for the benefit of the Iranian people. It is going to be Iranian frozen funds, and the U.S. Treasury will have people sitting. The initial money will likely be released from Qatar. U.S. Treasury will have people sitting in Doha overseeing that how the money is allocated, and a very large percent of it will go to buy U.S. foodstuffs and medicines. So we will be recycling the money back into U.S. products, but it will be overseen by Treasury in the Middle East.
0: There's two important points here. One of them is, do you trust Scott Bessent? I absolutely do. He's one of the most trustworthy people in the cabinet for many reasons. And so that's why I have hope in the deal. So that said, is that we need to pass the deal off to a next administration that will be good stewards of it. And we're going to have a problem in the sense that if Democrats were to win, no matter who gets in, and at this rate, it's going to be extreme radical leftist if they do win, maybe someone who's a full-blown socialist, then they might just rip up the deal for the sake of dunking on Trump. But if we are able to pass the administration off to another Republican, then if we are enforcing the mechanisms that are apparently going to be in place when this thing is all said and done, it could mean America has a lot greater control financially and economically over that region, which probably will lead to a lot more peace. So I maintain an optimistic standpoint in that regard, especially when compared to what the Democrats have to offer. So one thing that's noteworthy is to see some of these moderate Democrats of the position they're going to be in. I would just love, just moving towards the top of my list of who I would like to interview in between now and really 2028 election, Josh Shapiro in Pennsylvania, John Ossoff in Georgia, people who are trying to maintain some sort of a moderate platform in the Democrat Party. Governor Shapiro, I got a cut of him talking about how Democrats support freedom. Let's play cut four, please, guys.
2: I think Democrats are the party of real freedom that allows women to make decisions over their own bodies, allows parents like me and my wife, Lori, to make decisions over what vaccines our kids are going to be able to get, that they can read the books that they want to read, not have certain one banned by certain politicians. The point I'm making here is that we can be a pro-freedom party and a pro-growth party, a pro-safety party, a pro-education party. That is what we're doing in Pennsylvania.
0: We're against safety and education. These guys want to abolish ICE and defund the police, but they're really into education. I just love this because the Democrats, who were the advocates of all the lockdowns, the vax mandates, as I've said over and over again, I had to flash a fake vax pass card to eat lunch at the Soho House Malibu. I had to show my papers to eat lunch on the beach in Malibu. On the beach during the coronavirus. But they're the pro-freedom party. So good luck selling that one. And then there's another guy who's Jewish and is pro-Israel, so it's going to be really a delight to watch people like this have to squirm. I got to cut a Fetterman. I'm running out of time. But he was talking about the hatred for Israel within the Democratic Party, calling it like he sees it. That guy is going to have a huge target on his back, figuratively speaking, and who knows, maybe literally speaking, from the radical wing of the Democrat Party that is getting ushered in. It'd be really interesting to watch some of these guys, because someone's going to have to take a stand if the Democrats want to have any sane people left, and that's very scary, but again, a huge opportunity. Go in peace, to love and serve the Lord. See you tomorrow.
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7: This is John Catsimatidis with the Cat's Corner. I want to get something off my chest. We have too many professional politicians. I go back to that original movie, Mr. Smith Goes to Washington. We need common sense business people that go to Washington and they want to do the right job for everybody. We don't need professional politicians that go to Washington and are on the payroll of every lobbyist in Washington. That turns my stomach. And I live in New York State. I see what's happening in New York State. I see what's happening in California. I see what's happening in Illinois and these blue states. And I was a Bill Clinton Democrat and still good friends with President Clinton. Common sense, wanting to do the right thing for all Americans. And I think that is important. Let's vote for common sense. Not the smile, not necessarily the good-looking politician, not necessarily the person that's trying to tell you you're going to get everything for free. Think things out. That is today's Cat's Corner. I'm John Catsimatidis.
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10: President Trump is set to meet with Republican senators on Capitol Hill today after canceling a housing bill signing ceremony. He canceled the ceremony and said he won't sign it until the Save America Act is passed. Trump has expressed frustration with the stalled voting bill, which would require ID in order to vote. Candidates endorsed by New York City Mayor Zohran Mamdani were big winners last night. They include progressive challenger Brad Lander, who's accused Israel of committing genocide in Gaza. He beat two-term incumbent Dan Goldman, who was supported by pro-Israel groups. The War Powers Resolution on Iran has been passed by the Senate. It marks the first time both chambers of Congress approved such a measure. Yesterday, the Senate approved the House-passed resolution, which seeks to end the conflict without Congress declaring war or authorizing the use of military force. Today marks the fifth anniversary of the Surfside condo collapse in Florida that left 98 people dead. Lieutenant Governor Jay Collins was on hand today during a memorial ceremony.
11: Words will never fill an empty chair. They cannot replace a voice that you love and you miss. They cannot undo the pain of that morning, the waiting, the calls, the uncertainty, or the grief you carry still.
10: He also paid tribute to the first responders who spent weeks combing through rubble. Investigators blame structural failures in the pool deck slab column connections that began 3 weeks before the collapse. The Texas Hill Country Summer Camp at the center of last year's deadly flooding has filed for bankruptcy. Court papers show that Camp Mystic has debts exceeding $10 million with assets totaling less than half a million. The owners of the all-girls Christian retreat previously announced that they would not be open this summer while lawsuits and investigations play out. A threat of flooding is set to continue impacting millions across parts of the central and southern U.S. It's making its way down into the Gulf Coast of Mississippi and Alabama as rain is set to hit the region. Storms are expected to shift further southeast into the Florida panhandle through the afternoon. I'm Chris Caraggio. All right, we've had some rock scaling, at least one round already with a closure at the Veteran Memorial Tunnels just opened up a short time ago, so we're still looking at a pretty hefty backup coming down Floyd Hill west on I-70. Eastbound out of Idaho Springs should recover fairly quickly. City traffic's not too bad. We got a little bit of slowing out on I-70 around Pena. Coming up out of the Tech Center, Orchard to Colorado is a little heavy, and I-25 South coming into downtown is kind of slow, as well as 270. With traffic, I'm Jonathan Steele.
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13: Partly cloudy to mostly cloudy skies. There will be a smoky haze with showers and thunderstorms likely. Some of these showers and thunderstorms could be strong to severe. Heavy rain, especially the risk of large hail and strong winds, will be a possibility in this pattern. Temperatures will be 70s to 80s, lows tonight 50s. Some thunderstorms lingering late. Partly to mostly cloudy, more strong afternoon and evening thunderstorms Thursday with high 70s to low 80s. I'm meteorologist Don Day.
14: Current temperature,
15: 71 degrees.
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14: All right, welcome to the Scott Jennings Show. I'm your guest host, Carl Jackson, sitting in for Scott today. It's an honor to be in the studio. Sean McConnell is in my ear. Lou's got my back right here at AM 950, The Answer, Orlando.com. I have Paul D'Amelio, thank you. Greg Eben, Rick Lowkey, and whomever is on the line, thank you so much for being a part of this, and all of you in the listening audience. All right, we got a lot to talk about. I want to talk about Western civilization, break it down. I think it's crucial, given what we've seen in New York City last night. Jennifer Horn is going to be joining me at the bottom of the hour to discuss this, to discuss the Save America Act. President Trump has just decided, the news broke, to not sign a housing bill that he was headed to the Capitol to sign, an affordable housing bill, and demanding that the Republicans pass the Save America Act if he's going to sign the housing bill. I got news for you. The housing bill wasn't that great. I don't think it'll necessarily help. So I don't think that it was such a big deal. And actually, President Trump alluded to that earlier in the day, I believe, on a True Social post. But the Save America Act is important to him and crucial for him and crucial for the United States of America. I do believe that we need to do what we need to do to get Murkowski on board, and we need to get Susan Collins on board of the Save America Act, even if that means voter ID. Listen, guys, I do believe that many of the atrocities that we're seeing across the United States of America, if we simply have voter ID laws, I think illegals, particularly with this administration in office, will be scared to vote, quite frankly, and we can work on the other stuff later. But I've got so much that I want to get to today. It is absolutely insane, and the news keeps coming. I mean, I got notes after note after note, study after, I mean, research paper after research paper. It's absolutely insane. IAEA inspector said, yes, they are going into Iran to check out the nuclear weapons. The way I see it, when it comes to Iran, the oil is flowing. That is a good thing for you. It's a good thing for the United States of America. Ultimately, I believe Hugh Hewitt has framed this correctly, at least I hope that's it's correct in what he's saying, that basically we've entered halftime. Unfortunately, I do believe that this is a war that is going to have to be fought. I do think this is an America First war. You guys know my opinion on this particular war. No nukes, no missiles, no IRGC, no proxies, and free the people. If you free the people, then we can virtually guarantee that we don't have to go back. I think this is a way to pass time, if you will, for both the United States of America and Iran. I don't believe a doggone word that comes out of the mouth of the Iranian leaders. And so, of course, as an American citizen and somebody that wants to see them go bye-bye, I do believe President Trump, am I a fan of the Vance deal? I'm calling it the Vance deal. The memorandum of understanding, if you will. No, I'll be honest with you. I'm not a fan of the Vance deal. The silver lining and what I'm calling the Vance deal is Trump is president of the United States of America. That is the only thing that gives me solace when I look at that Vance deal. I love J.D. Vance. I think he's great at political theater. I think he's great at communication. I think he fell flat on this. But in my opinion, President Trump is in office, and that's who we voted for. If you're to have somebody communicate what's happening in the Middle East, I'd rather it be President Trump himself or Secretary of State Marco Rubio. Having said that, maybe I'll touch on that later. In my opinion, right now, I mean, obviously that's big news, and that is going to continue to be big news, and I don't want to minimize that, because that's going to impact the United States of America and voters like you and I going into the election season. And I'm continuing to pray for the people of the people of Iran, that somehow, some way, that they will become free, because ultimately I do believe that is the only way that you bring ultimate peace in the Middle East, where these people in Iran aren't aren't paying for these proxies. Now, having said that, we do have to take a look at what's happened in New York City. And I can't wait to speak to Jennifer Horn on this, because this is extremely, extremely important. Oh, by the way, Biden allowed, you guys hear about this? Biden allowed about a million fentanyl pills to flow through the United States of America in the state of New Mexico. Whistleblower dropped dime on that. We got to talk about that. The large Medicaid fraud bust, largest Medicaid fraud bust in U.S. history. I also want to talk to Jennifer Horn about that, because that's happening in her neck of the woods, in her backyard. But we do have to talk about the Democratic Socialists of America. Guys, there's no such thing as a Democratic Socialist. These people are straight up communists. I heard Trump at a rally last night, and he's like, these people aren't really socialists. These people are communists. He's completely right. That's what they are. They want total control of the state. They want to be able to control you. And like SEALs, you have a bunch of people that are voting for them. You look at some of the voters that are voting for the Mamdanis of the world and these communists that won in New York City. And guys, I got to tell you, I'm sorry to say that these people are going to be in Congress. That was a de facto race in these blue districts in New York City. A Republican isn't going to win in those districts. So you're going to see these Democratic Socialists, these communists inside of the U.S. Capitol, inside of Congress, and it is a doggone shame. But I also think it's a wake-up call. A lot of people are talking about how it's a wake-up call to the Democrat Party, and that it is. Obviously, there's a struggle within the Democrat Party. I don't believe there are moderates in the Democrat Party. I believe there's one moderate, and frankly, I don't think he's that moderate. He's just moderate in tone, but if you look at John Fetterman's record, his voting record is extremely liberal, but that is not good enough for the Democrat Party. The party has gone absolutely communist. It is the Communist Party of the United States of America. I don't think we need to be calling them the Democrat Party at all, because they're not democratic by any stretch of the imagination. We are seeing what I talked about before when I was on honored to be in for Scott Jennings. Scott Jennings, by the way, thank you for giving me another opportunity behind your microphone. Really appreciate that. Phil Boyce as well. Thank you so much. But I talked about it before. I talked about this red-green alliance that exists between the Muslims, or the Islamists, the jihadists, if you will, and the commies. And that's, we're seeing the merge of that in New York City, inside of the United States. That has me even a little more concerned than what we're seeing in LA, even though LA is a total crap bag, if you will. But what we're seeing in New York kind of scares me more, because I know that things are going to get worse for New Yorkers. I mean, your cities are, New York City, honestly, I visited New York City, my family and I, just less than a couple of years ago. I mean, there were things that I absolutely loved about the city. I loved it more than I thought I would like it. Having said that, it was dirty as all get out. I mean, it was absolutely insane and extremely hard to find a public restroom there, which is just crazy, to me. But things are going to get worse inside of New York City. And I am concerned about this. I think that we should be concerned about this. Listen, I know that a lot of Republicans are upset today, and they're going to be throwing a lot of shade at Republicans, because Republicans typically are weak, and a lot of us are frustrated at the fact that you have John Thune out there that isn't pushing hard enough, in my opinion, to pass the Save America Act. You have Susan Collins, who, listen, I can't lie to you. There's two Democrats that I'm probably going to donate to in the future. Obviously, I'm joking with one, but Susan Collins may be one, because I want to see her defeat Graham Plattner for all intents and purposes, to me. But based on her voting record, she's a Democrat. But I will take her over a communist any day of the week. And so these are races that we have to win. And even though we're frustrated about, and I hate saying this, I hate giving Republicans an out. But guys, I got to say this. We got a Herculean fight in front of us in the midterms. I, for one, believe that we can win in the midterms. And guys, I'm going to tell you this. We need to win in the midterms. We need to retain the House. We need to retain the Senate. And I believe it is doable. And I know we are frustrated today, but we've got to get more Republican and conservatives in office. Keep the ones that we have, put more pressure on them, make more calls, but we cannot allow communists to take over the Senate or the House. Listen, Hakeem Jeffries is a joke in the House. Chuck U. Schumer, he's a joke in the Senate. But ultimately, what these people in New York City want to replace both of these guys with are with communists. And I'm afraid that this is the fight that we're having, and we've got to start talking in these terms. What makes America so great? What makes Western civilization so great? I'm going to go through some of the tenets of Western civilization. We'll also talk about the UK rape gangs. Excuse my language, but it's really important because we don't want to end up like the UK, and I fear we're on that road. We'll be back.
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3: We hold these truths to be self-evident. 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
14: 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Please like, share, and subscribe, and do that today, por favor. All right, just real quick before I get to Western civilization, and we're going to be breaking down the news as it comes in today. I want to make sure that you are informed about what this Housing Act did. 21st Century Road to Housing Act. Hat tip to Washington Examiner. Basically, it was designed to boost housing supply. The legislation was designed to alleviate the cost of living woes suffered by many families. Guys, let me tell you this. And Town Hall wrote about it. Props to Town Hall media. President Trump has already done some major work in reducing the cost of housing and rent in the United States of America. And it is called deporting illegal aliens. Rent prices are coming down as a result of illegals being deported or self-deporting. Obviously, we've heard news now that a Obama era judge has just demanded that ICE no longer go into immigration courtrooms and deport illegals. I say screw that judge. We've got to get them outside of the United States of America. This is what makes the Save America Act so important too. And again, I will settle for voter ID. If we have voter ID alone going into the midterm elections, I think that is a good thing. We're probably not going to get everything inside of the Save America Act. So let's eat this thing one bite at a time in order to get it past the finish line. But in order for affordable housing to be a thing, obviously supply does, we do need more supply. There's no doubt about that. We need deregulation. We need lower interest rates. And again, President Trump is making housing more affordable by for Americans and young Americans in particular by deporting illegal immigrants. So you're no longer competing for housing with illegal immigrants. And I think Republicans should talk about that more because that is extremely important. I'm not sure what impact the federal government would have in reducing the price of housing besides causing more red tape. I'm not exactly sure, but this is a bipartisan bill that President Trump was going to sign before he decided not to sign it, which leads me to believe when it's bipartisan inside of Washington, D.C., I don't believe that's always a good thing. Sounds good on its face, but I believe these people all want the photo op, if you will, they want this bill listed on their resume as they fought for affordable housing, when the biggest fights for affordable housing are going to be done in your own county, city, state, so on, etc. That's just how it works. Okay, so we will get to the details of these New Yorkers that won, these commies that won in the in New York. I want to cover some of that with Jennifer Horn and after as well. I'll cover more of that. I just want to mention a few things when it comes to Western civilization. I will mention a few of the tenets of Western civilization. I think this is extremely important for us to understand what we're fighting for. Guys, we are in a fight for the survival of the United States of America. Is America going to go bye-bye overnight? No, it's not going to happen. But what is going to happen is it can be a slow death. And I want, for the 250th anniversary of the United States of America, I want to see a resurrection in American pride. I want us to be as prideful as some of these FIFA fans. I don't even like soccer, but I love the FIFA fans. I did a podcast on that. I love them so much. Again, the Carl Jackson Show, wherever you go to get your podcast. But Western civilization, let me just touch on a few of the tenets of Western civilization, or perhaps all 10. There are at least 10 tenets of Western civilization, and I will combine this with what's happening in the UK, which I think is coming to a city near you. That's what we're trying to stop here in the United States of America. We'll rope it into what's happening, or what we saw transpire in New York City, and the fight that we're having. The left is so busy are trying to make you so obsessed and mad at Trump. Trump bad. Oh, look at the reflecting pool in Washington, D.C., that you're not paying attention to real policy. But understand, for those of you that are in the Scott Jennings audience, you're fighting for something greater. You're fighting for Western civilization. Some of the tenets: rationalism, Christianity. Did he say that? Yes, I did. Individualism, democracy, capitalism, natural rights, consumerism, education, mass media, syncretism. All of these things encompass Western civilization, and we will get into these one by one as I go through the stories of the day. But guys, you're fighting to save Western civilization. We are the big brother of the world. Like it or not, you are destined for this. On the other side, I'll be joined with Jennifer Horn.
10: No one likes saying that last goodbye to the furry friend they've loved for years. It's heartbreaking. 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One day they're racing to the door. 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
13: President Trump is set to meet with Republican senators on Capitol Hill soon. It comes after he canceled a housing bill signing ceremony, as he said he won't sign it until the Save America Act is passed. Trump has expressed frustration with the stalled voting bill, which would require ID in order to vote. Senate Majority Leader John Thune has resisted Trump's calls to abolish or suspend the filibuster in order to get it through. Meanwhile, several Republicans have expressed their own frustrations with Trump's Iran deal, objecting to the U.S. unfreezing Iranian assets without getting more concessions from the regime. Democratic socialists saw big wins in New York's primary elections last night. The candidates endorsed by New York City Mayor Zoran Mamdani include progressive challenger Brad Lander, who has accused Israel of committing genocide in Gaza. He beat two-term incumbent Dan Goldman, who was supported by pro-Israel groups. And Democrat socialist Claire Valdez won the primary for New York's 7th congressional district, also running on a pro-Palestinian platform. I'm Chris Caraggio.
15: All right, we've had some rock scaling, at least one round already, with a closure at the Veteran Memorial. Tunnels just opened up a short time ago, so we're still looking at a pretty hefty backup coming down Floyd Hill west on I-70. Eastbound out of Idaho Springs should recover fairly quickly. City traffic's not too bad. We got a little bit of slowing out on I-70 around Pena. Coming up out of the Tech Center, Orchard to Colorado is a little heavy, and I-25 South coming into downtown is kind of slow, as well as 270. With traffic, I'm Jonathan Steele.
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17: Partly cloudy to mostly cloudy skies. There will be a smoky haze with showers and thunderstorms likely. Some of these showers and thunderstorms could be strong to severe. Heavy rain, especially the risk of large hail and strong winds, will be a possibility in this pattern. Temperatures will be 70s to 80s, lows tonight 50s. Some thunderstorms lingering late. Partly to mostly cloudy, more strong afternoon and evening thunderstorms Thursday with high 70s to low 80s. I'm meteorologist Don Day.
18: Current temperature,
19: 75 degrees.
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25: First round of the NBA draft is in the books. Wizards selected BYU forward AJ DeBonta with the first overall pick.
26: It just meant a lot to me. Obviously, me being number one throughout all my high school career, I definitely wanted to be a staple to be number one pick in the NBA draft and be in the same conversation with LeBron James, Cooper Fly, Allen Iverson, guys like that.
25: Kansas guard Darren Peterson went second to the Jazz. Grizzlies grabbed Duke forward Cameron Boozer third overall. Bulls selected North Carolina's Caleb Wilson fourth. Illinois guard Keaton Wagler went to the Clippers to round out the top five. At the World Cup, Cristiano Ronaldo scored two goals to become the first player to score in six different World Cups as Portugal crushed Uzbekistan 5-0 in Houston. The Phillies exploded for eight runs, all with two outs in the ninth, to stun the Nationals 14-9 in D.C. That's sports. I'm Ron Tamos.
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7: Look, I think it says people want fighters. They want people who reject corporate PAC money from private equity, Wall Street, and crypto and APAC. It wants people who center the real felt needs of working families and go out and fight and deliver for them like I've been doing for 30 years, protecting tenants and building affordable housing. And I do think it says Democratic voters want to reset the U.S. relationship with Israel. They don't want a foreign policy that compromises on anyone's humanity.
8: Okay, they don't want a foreign policy that compromises on anyone's humanity. I wonder if that means the Houthis, Hezbollah, Hamas, the real genocidal maniacs in the Middle East. I wish these people could live there in the Middle East for some time and experience what Israel has to experience with literally being bombarded with missiles and attacks virtually on a daily basis, where you have to live underground. You know, part of your life, you have to live underground to make sure you're not killed just for being a Jew. These people are complete and utter morons, and they're extremely dangerous because they really believe this nonsense. They have absolutely no clue when it comes to geographical politics, and it's insane. They've been taught a lot of this stuff inside of these university campuses. I am convinced these people are being indoctrinated, not to mention what's happening with social media, whether it be TikTok and you know, places like that, where a lot of these people are being influenced online by some of our adversaries, and also buying into the Tucker Carlson's nations of the world and some of their arguments. It's just absolutely insane what we're seeing transpire in the United States of America. The good news is you're going to be able to fight back. I also have some

0: information that I'm going to be giving you. We'll go through Western civilization again, some of the tenets of Western civilization, but also I've got evidence, I've got stats. You may have read the report of this damage that blue cities are already experiencing. It's absolutely horrific. They don't have enough revenue to deal with many of the problems. 33 or 38 of the largest cities in the United States of America literally don't have enough money to deal with the issues that they're dealing with, and yet they continue to grow. And we're seeing that happening in New York. It's going to get worse. So I've got some numbers on that I'm going to share with you. I'll talk about the UK rape gang situation. I know it's an old story, but I just want to use that as a warning for the United States of America. The same is true with Starmer's exit, because I believe that what the UK is experiencing is on another level, and that's where the Mamdanis of the world would like to take us. And so I think this is crucial. Another tenet of Western civilization is Christianity. When it comes to the United States of America specifically, it's Judeo-Christianity. You have to have absolute truth. You have to have Western law. Our Western law is the best in the world. You may not like it, but the Ten Commandments and our Judeo-Christian values have given us the best law system, legal system, the best morality, if you will, in the world, quite frankly, and also governance. Our Constitution, the rule of law, it's the envy of the world. We can see that with the FIFA fans. So Christianity, Judeo-Christianity, the tenets of Western civilization are so important. These people are attempting to undermine that. They can't stand Jews. They can't stand Christians. They apparently love Hamas. It is absolutely amazing to me. Individualism. Guys, if you're voting for communists, then you don't love yourself. I mean, it's as simple as that. These people with the socialist smiling or the communist smiling, Ma'am Danny, will try to warm your heart, win you over, but eventually these people want power. They talk about taking from the rich and so on, etc. The billionaires, making them the evil people of the world. These people aren't evil. These people are entrepreneurial. These people are successful. We don't have a class system or a caste system inside of the United States of America. That's what makes us great. We don't demonize success in the United States of America. We try to become successful. I don't care if Elon Musk is worth $1 trillion. That's not stopping me from becoming successful in my own right. His wealth has nothing to do with my ability to be able to obtain wealth. And that is the difference in the United States of America. And these people are trying to destroy that. And so individualism is extremely important. You don't want to be just a number. Democracy, these people don't believe in a democratic republic. It's obvious. They love power. Democracy enables the public's participation in decision making and protects the rights of the individuals. And so that's not happening with this Democratic Party. Oh, and by the way, I've got some local announcements for those of you that are in Orlando. To make sure you check out. I don't think I have enough time to do it in this hour, so I'll do it in the next hour, because there's some events that are going to be going on here locally that are important for the nation. Grassrootsofamerica.org is putting them on. So anyway, I'll get to that in the next hour.
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6: 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The RMV Freedom Festival. 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Vance's mother. 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
8: President Trump and Republican senators are meeting today. It comes after Trump canceled the housing bill signing ceremony, as he said he won't sign it until the Save America Act is passed. Trump has expressed frustration with the stalled voting bill, which would require ID in order to vote. This comes as a federal judge has issued an order that bans the Trump administration from requiring proof of citizenship to vote. Inspectors with the United Nations watchdog agency will return to Iran's nuclear sites. Director General of the International Atomic Energy Agency, Rafael Grossi, announced the development during a news conference today, but he indicated the timing is important, but not essential, as the inspections are going to happen. Grossi's comments followed conflicting messages from the U.S. and Iran on whether those sites would be inspected. New York City Mayor Zohran Mamdani is thrilled to see the three Democratic candidates he backed all come up winners last night in their primary congressional election races. Scott Pringle reports.
9: The mayor backed Claire Valdez, Daria Lisa Chevalier, and Brad Lander, all winners in their races, including one race where an incumbent was ousted. Mamdani says if the three are elected in November, they'll focus on fighting for struggling working people.
10: Part of my hope in working to elect these Congress people, these state legislators, is also to help write a new chapter in our party's history, where working people are back at the heart.
9: Mamdani adds, we're ready for Republicans to make his candidates the face of the Democratic Party because they're proven winners, he says, fighting for working people. In New York, I'm Scott Pringle.
8: Parts of the central and southern U.S. are under the threat of flooding. It's making its way down into the Gulf Coast of Mississippi and Alabama today as rain is set to hit the region. Storms are expected to shift further southeast into the Florida Panhandle during the afternoon. Tomorrow, the threat of flash floods will move into parts of Kansas and Missouri. And nearly $500 million is now up for grabs in Friday's Mega Millions drawing. Last night, nobody matched all six numbers. I'm Chris Caraggio.
11: We're still in pretty good shape out here over on the east side. We've got a crash, a fairly serious one along Peoria at 30th Avenue. It's southbound. It looks like it's going to be a delay in that area. Not a lot of crashes anywhere else. Freeways are maybe a little heavy here and there. Of course, Rockies are playing at 110, so we're seeing a little more traffic on I-25 through downtown and into Lodo along 20th Park Avenue, 22nd Avenue. Just watch for pedestrians if you're heading in. 270 running just a little slow, but no major difficulties with traffic. I'm Jonathan Steele.
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13: Partly cloudy to mostly cloudy skies. There will be a smoky haze with showers and thunderstorms likely. Some of these showers and thunderstorms could be strong to severe. Heavy rain, especially the risk of large hail and strong winds, will be a possibility in this pattern. Temperatures will be 70s to 80s, lows tonight 50s. Some thunderstorms lingering late. Partly to mostly cloudy, more strong afternoon and evening thunderstorms Thursday with high 70s to low 80s. I'm meteorologist Don Day.
14: Current temperature,
15: 75 degrees.
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26: 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Ladies and gentlemen, here's Scott Jennings.
0: All right, welcome to the Scott Jennings Show. I'm your guest host, Carl Jackson, sitting in for Scott Jennings. Man, I've got so much to get to. The time just flies. It is insane. Guys, I'm sorry for the connection problems that we had with Jennifer Horn in the previous hour. But it's always a good time with a Jennifer Horn. I know you guys love her, as do I. Make sure you check out her daily radio show in L.A. She just does a fantastic job. One of the best voices out there, conservative voices out there on radio, bar none. All right, so a couple of things that I do want to make mention of, a couple of news stories. You've got this guy, Tyler Rico, saying that Christianity is the most violent religion and has done more damage than Islam. all right, this guy is a disaster. We're going to be seeing these communists, and that's what he is. We're going to be seeing how these communist races play out. I suspect that Tallarico has done so much damage to himself. There's soundbite after soundbite after soundbite of this guy trying to pretend as if he's a moderate, and he is nowhere close. I hope that doesn't play in Texas. I don't suspect that it's going to play in Texas. In my opinion, there's nothing worse than a communist pretending to be a Christian, in my opinion. And this guy just seems so obsessed with trans kids. There is something wrong with that guy. There is something that is just not right, from his perfect little haircut, from it to his messaging. Something just isn't right about Tallarico. We've heard enough evidence and some audio clips. Hopefully Texas will get out and defeat him overwhelmingly. I hope the same is true for this El Sayed Islamist that is in Michigan running for the Senate in Michigan. Michigan, get out and vote. Obviously, there's people that are just going to vote Democrat because they hate Trump. But for those of you that are rational, one of the Western tenets of Western civilization, I hope that you will understand that putting a communist and a communist that's also an Islamist in office, particularly in the United States Senate, is not a good thing for the United States of America. We don't want to end up like the UK, which I will get to momentarily, and I'll give you some numbers on this on blue cities that are an autopsy report, basically, of blue cities. Another thing that I want to make mention of before I dive in deeper to some of these stories, the DOJ, basically one of the largest busts, if it'll pop up anytime soon, one of the largest Medicaid busts ever in American history. I wanted to talk to Jennifer Horn about that, but obviously these guys have done a great job. You had RFK Jr., you had Todd Blanch, and I forget who else. Oh, Dr. Oz came up to speak on that, and that is absolutely astounding, happening right here in the United States of America, obviously, but also happening in California, where you have these lax laws and where you have these weak leaders in California, where these people are allowed to get away with it. All right, so hundreds of people have been arrested in the largest investigation into healthcare fraud in history, the U.S., according to the U.S. Department of Justice. So the National Healthcare Fraud Takedown results in 455 defendants that were charged in connection with over $6.5 billion in alleged fraud. 455 defendants, $6.5 billion in alleged fraud. And guys, many of these people, dare say most of these people, are foreigners, minorities that have come in to the United States of America and have stolen your tax dollars. You go to work every day, you bust your butt, you try to do things honestly, and you get people that don't assimilate, take advantage of the kindness of the United States of America, and rip us off. So that's a story out there, but kudos to the Department of Justice, to the HHS Secretary, and also to Dr. Oz for cracking down on this Medicaid fraud. Because frankly, what happens is people that should be treated, people that actually need the help, don't get the help that they deserve. And on top of that, it isn't just a California issue, because you and I are going to work every day to bust our butts to pay for this nonsense. Real quick, let me just get back to some of these tenets, because I want you to understand what you're fighting for and what we're up against. I do believe that you're called for such a time as this. I do believe that we're in a fight for Western civilization, and Western civilization has to remain supreme. I do believe, for quite frankly, as I believe the president does, that the United States of America should be the big daddy, should be the big daddy in the world. Why? Because our system is better. It has nothing to do with our people. Our system is better. Our Judeo-Christian heritage have given us the best in law, in governance, and in morality in the entire world. That's what makes America exceptional. Again, rationalism, Christianity, Judeo-Christianity, individualism, democracy, which the left pretends to be for, they're not, capitalism. Why do you want to make capitalism evil? If you go through Matthew 25 in the Bible, there's There's the parable of the talents. I would encourage anybody to read them. But it is obvious that God isn't into socialism. A lot of liberals like to pretend as if he is. They'll quote parts of Acts 2. And look, this is what we're supposed to be, this is what we're supposed to be doing as a group now. It is the church. It is not the government. First off, and every single person is giving according to what they have. They're giving sacrificially. It's not the government coming in and forcing them to give into God's kingdom. That's not how it works. And if you use Acts 2 or any part of the Bible to promote socialism, you are wrong, completely wrong. It's as simple as that. Capitalism allows us to be who God created us to be and use the skills and the God-given gifts that he has given us in the marketplace. That's what makes capitalism so unique. Natural rights, those are the presumed rights people are born with. Under communism, you don't have natural rights. Under Islamism, you don't have natural rights. You don't count. It doesn't matter. That's what makes the United States of America, that's what makes Western civilization so great. When it comes to natural rights, I always think of the Second Amendment. Carl, you're talking about natural rights and you're talking about a piece of metal that you can use to defend yourself. No, with natural rights, it's so much more than that. You have the right to defend yourself. You have the right to defend life. These are one of our natural rights. Natural rights are presumed rights that people are born with. The concept intends to preserve the fundamental individual freedoms of individuals, irrespective of nationality, race, religion, etc. So all of us have natural rights. Black, white, Hispanic, whatever it is, we have natural rights, right? The right to be free, the right to freedom of expression, all of these gifts that God has given us, all of these natural rights that are outlined, by the way, in the Bill of Rights and in our Constitution. Consumerism is another one. And by the way, I forget the name of this website. It's Professor something anyway that I got this from, so forgive me for that. Consumerism encourages the acquisition of goods, services with an emphasis on consumer choice. When you look at the FIFA fans, I am amazed. One of my favorite ones this week is this guy that experienced Texas Roadhouse. Guys, I got to tell you, the Texas Roadhouse is one of my favorite restaurants, and I agree with that guy. It's fancy for me. I don't care. I absolutely love it. Somebody treated me to a steak place one day. It's a fancy steak place, and I went there, and I was like, oh, this is good. This is good. And then I went to Texas Roadhouse for, like, one-third the price, one-quarter the price, and I was like, this is just as good, and I absolutely love it. But you look at these fans, FIFA fans coming from all across, all around the globe, and they're coming to America and they're seeing America for what it is instead of what they've been told it is. And they're like, oh my goodness, the choices that you have. This one guy said, you guys should always be happy if you're from Australia and the United States after visiting a Texas Roadhouse. Education, a value that highlights the importance of acquiring knowledge for both personal and professional development. We have the best educational system in the world. Unfortunately, many leftists have taken it over. Nonetheless, we have the ability to go out and get educated or educate ourselves. Mass media. I would just equate this to free speech. Media disseminates information through media outlets like TV, radio, and the internet. That's why making sure that we're still able to communicate, have free speech laws and stuff is so crucial. That's part of Western civilization. Syncretism. Yeah, that is the last. It's a value that encourages incorporating and blending diverse cultural influences. That is so crucial in the United States, where we are from many one, or we have become that. More on the other side. Carl Jackson in for Scott Jennings.
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0: All right, welcome back to the Scott Jennings Show. 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We're on YouTube, Rumble, Spotify, wherever you go, Salem Podcast Network, wherever you go to get your podcast. The Carl Jackson Show is where you can go to find me. Just real quick, Senate passes the War Powers Resolution, limiting Trump's Iran options, but not really, okay? So here's the deal when it comes to that. This had to roll call. The Senate voted to adopt a House-approved War Powers Resolution calling for a halt to any additional military action against Iran that Congress has not authorized. The Senate voted 50-48 to adopt a concurrent resolution by Representative Gregory Meeks in New York. He's a Democrat that the House had adopted by a 215 to 208 margin earlier in the month. However, concurrent resolutions do not go to the president for a signature, and so they are seen as non-binding. So that's just some of the political theater that is going on inside of Washington, Washington D.C. I told you about the mass arrest of these. The mass arrest of these fraudsters, but you also have these Antifa thugs that have been given up to, I think it's 450 years behind bars, and that is a good thing. Finally, some of these people are being held to account. I believe these are the people that were involved in the Texas shooting at the ICE facility last year, the people that participated in that. The left has constantly told us, hey, J6, you know, insurrection. Meanwhile, they're little thugs have been going around for well over a decade now, causing mass chaos, violence, so on, etc. We saw what happened during the BLM riots of 2020. The Antifa antagonists, these people that get violent and are funded. We need to go after their donors as well, the George Soroses, the Singhams of the world, and make sure that these guys are handcuffed and behind bars too, in my opinion. But at least that's some good news that justice is coming. Perhaps more of these people will see that, and so that is good news. I want to get to a couple of stories. Man, there is so much to get to. I don't even know how I can pack it in, but I am going to try to, because I do want to touch on what happened in the UK. I do want to touch on blue cities. They're already dying. And so what you see happening in places like New York, and unfortunately LA, I have more hope for LA, believe it or not, than I do for New York at this point in time, as these people are electing communists. If we can at least get voter ID passed in both the Senate and House, even if we don't get the full Save America Act, I think that'll make a major difference as far as California is concerned. Just real quickly, I said I would mention this during the first hour, and I completely forgot, but for those of you that are in this local audience in the Central Florida area, grassrootsforamerica.org, grassrootsforamerica.org are going to be holding a town hall for Congressional District 7. You have Corey Mills, who's the current incumbent. You have Ryan Elijah, who left his job, his position at Fox 35 here in the Central Florida area, to run against Corey Mills in Congressional District 7. So July 9th, 6:30 p.m. at the Castleberry VFW, address 200 Concord Drive, in Castleberry, Florida. For those of you that are interested in that. Also, state house races, because these races are important. Tuesday, June 30th at 6:30, same location, Castleberry VFW, state house 36, 37, 38, and 39. There will be a town hall there. So guys, whether it's here in Central Florida, where I live, or wherever you are, get involved locally, and make sure that you fortify your city, your county, your state with true conservatives. And so hopefully there's someone out there doing that for you as well. Okay, so man, so much I want to get to. It's insane. Keir Starmer, I'm trying to figure out where I should go first in the UK rape gangs. Maybe I'll offer that lesson. Let me go here. Real Clear Investigations had a story, and I think it's really important for you to understand what's happening in these blue cities, particularly perhaps you voted for some of these commies in the past inside of these blue cities, and you're like, oh my God, things aren't getting better here. They're not going to get better. As a matter of fact, I would argue they're going to get worse. So Real Clear Investigations did a detailed study of 38 of the largest cities, metropolitan cities in the United States of America, and all of the spending, all of the taxation, all of the promises for affordability, all of these places have promised that, and none of them are making that happen. As a matter of fact, things are staying stagnant or getting worse. So I just want to go through some of the numbers with you, because we have to make sure we have the arguments to defeat these commies in these cities.
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1: A federal judge is banning the Trump administration from implementing most of its federal voter ID executive orders. In a sweeping order, the Boston-based judge struck down most of Trump's executive orders on voter ID, including a proof of citizenship requirement. In her ruling, the judge said the Constitution does not grant the president any specific powers over elections. Trump has made the Save America Act voter ID bill one of his top priorities, canceling the signing of a bipartisan housing bill today until it's passed. He's meeting with Republicans today and urging them to end the filibuster in order to get it passed. Inspectors with a United Nations watchdog agency will return to Iran's nuclear sites. Director General of International Atomic Energy Agency Rafael Grossi announced the development during a news conference today, but he indicated that timing is important but not essential, as the inspections are, quote, going to happen. I'm Chris Carangio.
11: We do have Rockies traffic through downtown on I-25, as well as 20th, 22nd, Park Avenue, and in and around the Lodo area. A lot of the streets are pretty heavily congested. Just watch for foot traffic in particular. There's a stalled semi southbound 25 just past Broadway at Logan, right lanes block. That's beginning to back you up just a little bit. Got a little bit of traffic on 270. It's a little sluggish as you make your way out of Commerce City. With traffic, I'm Jonathan Steele.
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13: Partly cloudy to mostly cloudy skies. There will be a smoky haze with showers and thunderstorms likely. Some of these showers and thunderstorms could be strong to severe. Heavy rain, especially the risk of large hail and strong winds, will be a possibility in this pattern. Temperatures will be 70s to 80s, lows tonight 50s. Some thunderstorms lingering late. Partly to mostly cloudy, more strong afternoon and evening thunderstorms Thursday with high 70s to low 80s. I'm meteorologist Don Day.
15: Current temperature
16: 75 degrees.
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17: Wall Street Business Report. I'm Rich Thomason. Wall Street opened with modest gains today following a global sell-off in big technology stocks a day earlier. Chipmaker Micron, which tumbled more than 13% on Tuesday, gained 3.2% in overnight trading. This week's selling was largely targeting companies that have seen their value surge amid the frenzy over artificial intelligence technology. Outside of the AI sell-off, shares of Google parent company Alphabet inched higher overnight after it was announced that it would replace Verizon on the Dow Jones Industrial Average on Monday. Alphabet will become the fifth Magnificent Seven company to join the index. Oil prices are down again, continuing to edge closer to where they were before the Iran war started in late February. For the Wall Street Business Report, I'm Rich Thomas.
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5: 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Just real quickly, President Trump and the Republicans have just, Senate Republicans have just emerged as this disappears from their meeting in the White House. President Trump is claiming that they are unified. Obviously, he wants the Save America Act before this housing bill is passed, before he signs it into law. So we'll see what they come up with. Again, I mean, even if we don't, if we just got voter ID, if we could settle on that, get to 51 senators on board with that, then that alone, I think, will make a huge difference in this year's election. So I hope we're able to able to get to that point. I'll quickly thank Lou's got my back right here at AM 950, TheAnswerOrlando.com. Sean McConnell is in my ear. Thank you so much. Paul D'Amelio, thank you so much. Greg Evan, thank you so much. Rick Lowkey, thank you so much. And, of course, you in the listening audience. So, real quickly, I've talked about the cities, kind of talked about Western civilization. I want to talk about Keir Starmer, but before I do, I do want to go back to at least one more clip. I'm not going to be able to play all of them. But I asked Mr. McConnell to remind me of some, and he did. But here's one that I do want to play. Let's go with cut number 19. Before we go there, though, I do want to make mention of something when it comes to these FIFA fans. And Sean reminded me of this as well. These people seem more grateful to be in America than the people that actually get to live here and enjoy America. I'm feeling like we are some seriously spoiled brats when I watch these FIFA fans that are just in awe of what we get to experience in the United States of America. And then you have the Democratic Socialists, the commies, that want to tear it down. But here's Joy Reid and Jemele Hill. They're talking about the owner, James Dolan, and the Knicks going to the White House. Talking about a plantation owner? What? Cut number 19. Por favor, Mr. McConnell.
6: But the fact that he has that kind of dual role.

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1: Things appear to have gotten testy during a meeting today between some Senate Republicans and President Trump. Trump told reporters that he doesn't like a few people in the room, and Republican Senator Tim Sheehy said things got a bit lively. Reports say Trump was unhappy at the GOP senators who supported an Iran War Powers resolution that passed yesterday. He also expressed his frustration over the stalled Save America Act voter ID bill. Earlier today, Trump abruptly canceled a signing ceremony for the bipartisan housing bill, saying he won't sign it until the Save America Act gets passed. Democratic Socialists are the big winners in last night's New York primary elections. The candidates endorsed by New York City Mayor Zoran Mamdani include progressive challenger Brad Lander, who's accused Israel of committing genocide in Gaza. He beat two-term incumbent Dan Goldman, who was supported by pro-Israel groups. Democratic Socialist Claire Valdez won the primary for New York's 7th congressional district, and Democratic Socialist Avila Chevalier won New York's 13th congressional district. I'm Chris Caraggio.
2: Major issues on the roads and freeways for your afternoon commute. I-25 north and southbound, for the most part, showing highway speeds through town. You might see some stop and go on northbound I-25 just after Alameda and entering into the downtown area. I-70 east and westbound, easy driving. Just some brief pockets of slowdowns on eastbound I-70 approaching Pena Boulevard. Lots of folks making the interchange to DIA. With traffic, I'm Mark Swan.
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4: Denver metro area going to be looking at comfortable temperatures today, near average readings, generally in the mid-80s. There will be scattered strong to some severe storms late this afternoon on into tonight. The metro area in the I-25 corridor on the western fringes of most, if not all, the activity and also severe weather chances. Temperatures tonight near 60, generally cloudy for your Thursday. Showers, storms, some severe weather, a possibility just near 80, lows near 50. Near 90, isolated storms. Friday, hot, dry, breezy this weekend, mid-90s. I'm meteorologist Mark Huer.
5: Current temperature,
6: 76 degrees.
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7: First round of the NBA draft is in the books. 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
8: It just meant a lot to me. Obviously, me being number one throughout all my high school career, I definitely wanted to be a staple to be number one pick in the NBA draft and be in the same conversation with LeBron James, Cooper Flagg, Allen Iverson, guys like that.
7: Kansas guard Darren Peterson went second to the Jazz. Grizzlies grabbed Duke forward Cameron Boozer third overall. Bulls selected North Carolina's Caleb Wilson fourth. Illinois guard Keaton Wagler went to the Clippers to round out the top five. At the World Cup, Cristiano Ronaldo scored two goals to become the first player to score in six different World Cups as Portugal crushed Uzbekistan 5-0 in Houston. The Phillies exploded for eight runs, all with two outs in the ninth, to stun the Nationals 14-9 in D.C. That's sports. I'm Ron DeMoss.
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12: Welcome back. I'm Hugh Hewitt. Thank you for watching today on the Salem News Channel, listening on the Salem Radio Network, or one of our great radio affiliates across the U.S. of A. President Trump had lunch with Senate Republicans today. A lot of sparky conversation between him and some of the Republican senators, but he left it and he said this, cut number one.
13: The war is going very well. As you know, we're winning by a lot. Iran is making very big concessions. We'll see what happens, but it's been very, very, very powerful. It's going very, very well.
12: And then cut number two.
13: Every election's important. We're doing very well. They want a lot of communists to come in. I'm saying it a little bit differently, but the people that they're pushing are communists, and this country is not going to have communists. Thank you.
12: This country is not going to have communists, but New York City is going to have communists. Comrade Mondani won big last night. The market reacting to this news in odd ways. As usual, the Dow is up a third of a point. The S&P 500 is down a quarter of a point. The NASDAQ down 0.64. The cost of oil right now is $69.96, so it's down below $70 a barrel. And the 10-year interest rate is at 4.4%. That last number matters if you're trying to buy a home. 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Meanwhile, Secretary Rubio landed in Kuwait City and had a gaggle. He said this, cut number three.
5: Well, the whole purpose, the only reason Israel is in Lebanon is because Hezbollah launches rockets and drones from there. They've made that clear, and the talks continue today. They started yesterday. They'll go on today. They'll go on tomorrow, and that's exactly what they're talking to the Lebanese about with our mediation. And that is our hope that the Lebanese armed forces and the legitimate sovereign Lebanese government will continue to be able to control and secure more and more of their own territory, because that's who needs to control Lebanese territory, not a terrorist group like Hezbollah. So that's the goal. And I think the Israelis have been clear. They don't have any quarrels with the Lebanese people. They don't have any claims on the territory of Lebanon. The reason why they're involved there is because territory of Lebanon is being used to launch drones and missiles against Israel. But the more of that area the Lebanese armed forces is able to secure, the less of it's in Hezbollah's control, the less Israel will be in Lebanon. But obviously that's the process we're working through right now with these talks. That's at the core of these talks.
14: Is it your assessment that the Lebanese armed forces today, as it stands, are capable enough, trustworthy enough to actually...
5: Well, that's what we have to do. Look, we have to build up that capacity. That's been a long-standing challenge. I think the willingness is there. I think we need to help build up that capacity. And one of the issues that's been discussed in these negotiations is about the creation of pilot zones, specific defined areas where the Lebanese armed forces can go in, take control and secure that territory, and then move on to the next pilot zone. So it'll be a process. This is not going to happen overnight. I remind everybody that Israel was conducting operations in southern Lebanon well before this operation happened. And this is something we all want to see resolved for the future of Lebanon. We want to see a Lebanon that's in the control of their legitimate government, where there is no foreign government encroaching on their territory. And I want to reiterate that the Israelis have told us, and that is the only reason why they're there, is because Hezbollah is launching against their people. If Hezbollah wasn't launching against them, they wouldn't be there.
12: That is very well put by the Secretary of State, Rubio. I want to remind you about The Story of Everything. The Story of Everything is available on Amazon Prime. If you're looking for something to watch or you really want to edify your family, your youngsters, go to Amazon Prime and order up The Story of Everything. It's the story of intelligent design, the story of why you can and ought to believe in a creator, an intelligent, indeed super intelligent creator. Doesn't tell you to be a Christian, doesn't tell you to be a Jew, doesn't tell you to be an Islam or a Buddhist. It just says there is a design to the universe. You ought to be aware that we were made for a purpose at the direction of a superior intelligence. That's The Story of Everything on Amazon Prime. Sarah Bedford is next on What Did President Trump Find Out in the Senate Lunch Today. Stay tuned.
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12: Interesting 24 hours in American politics. The communists romp in New York City, and the president stomps up on Senate Hill. He got into a yelling match with Senator Cassidy today. I have got the inimitable Sarah C. Bedford of the Washington Examiner with me. Sarah, the president went to Capitol Hill. First, he canceled the signing ceremony for the housing bill. Then he got into it with Bill Cassidy and other. What's going on? What's in the water today?
1: Yeah, well, tensions were already high heading into that Senate lunch because of that cancellation of the signing of the housing bill, because Republicans were really banking on that as a huge victory for them to run on in the midterms. There's a huge concern among voters still about affordability. It's the number one thing most folks are going to be voting on. And the housing bill is really the only thing so far this year that Republicans can point to and say, look, we are focused on the concerns of working people and of the base. And President Trump sort of stepped all over what should have been a really happy victory lap for Republicans. So those tensions were already high heading into that lunch. And then you have yesterday the Iran war powers vote in the Senate, which for the first time in the Senate did not go Trump's way. It's a symbolic vote more than anything, but certainly added to the growing tensions between Senate Republican leadership and President Trump.
12: Now, Sarah, did the president at all speak to what's driving the Democratic Party over the left cliff? I would not be surprised if he's decided on it. Let's just run against the Democrat nuttiness. We don't need a platform. They're crazy.
1: Well, you know, that could be effective because Democrats are putting up a lot of candidates in deep blue districts, so ones they're not likely to lose, but who wouldn't be palatable to a general electorate and so might prove to be good foils for some of those other races and districts that aren't so blue, because it's not like centrist Democrats are disavowing the type of rhetoric you're hearing from those Democrats. Democrats who are affiliated with groups that want to end Western civilization, or one in New York's 13th congressional district that wants to abolish prisons and doesn't even want to see murderers behind bars, that's something that most people would agree is kind of loony, and so that could be an effective strategy for Republicans. But look, Democrats have tried running only against an opponent, right? Running only against a foil. They tried that with Trump. And it's not really enough, because voters, they still want to hear an affirmative vision of what a party would do if they did get power. And so Republicans, they are worried that just running against the left's successes isn't going to be enough to win in November when the playing field's already kind of tilted against them.
12: Sarah, big question. I think Donald Trump may have hollowed out the Democratic Party in that he so focused their energy on hating him, both Nancy Pelosi and Chuck Schumer and their minions, that they were not paying attention to business. They didn't have they nominated Joe Biden, they nominated Kamala Harris. There's nothing left of the traditional classic Democrat Party of John F. Kennedy, Lyndon Johnson, even up to Jimmy Carter. It's hollowed out. Now it's being parasitically taken over by the DSA. Is there no Democrat who will stand up and say, no mas, this is terrible, stop?
1: Yeah, I think that's right, because the Democratic establishment, if you will, has spent the last decade running only against Trump and Republicans. They've put nothing forward in terms of what they would do for the country. Say what you will about the socialists in the Democratic Party, their vision for America is pretty far afield from what the founders envisioned, but at least it's an affirmative vision, right? They have a list of plans that they would implement if they were to take power, and it looks like that is definitely going to happen in the Democratic Party. So there's no energy on the left other than in the socialist wing of it. But what I think you might see happen in 2028 in order to win in a presidential, which is a totally different electorate than what you see in the midterms, you could see a candidate, maybe someone like Josh Shapiro, maybe someone like Andy Beshear, come out and sort of push back on some of those excesses and find a lot of ground with ordinary swing voters, especially if Donald Trump emerges from these 4 years unpopular, if he's not able to sort of pivot to affordability and things and immigration and things that voters put him in office for. There might be a real opening for a 2028 contender to do that.
12: Well, you know, Andy Beshear, I just don't know. I know he's dull as dull can be, but Josh Shapiro, very smart, but he's Jewish, like John Ossoff. They can't go anywhere in the Democratic Party, can they? This is an anti-Semitic party now.

0: We hold these truths to be self-evident. Most Americans know these words, but have you ever read the entire Declaration of Independence? Maybe you have. What about your children, your friends, and your neighbors? This July 4th, Americans for Prosperity is encouraging Americans everywhere to do exactly that through the Declaration Project. 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Those principles aren't just part of history. They remain the foundation of our nation and the freedoms we enjoy. So this Independence Day, gather your family, friends, or neighbors and read the Declaration together at a picnic, at the beach, or before the fireworks. 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
3: Picture warm Gulf breezes, turquoise waters, white sand beaches. 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
4: Tensions are rising between President Trump and some Senate Republicans after a closed-door Capitol Hill meeting today over his stalled Save America Act voter ID bill. Trump spoke to reporters afterwards.
5: We like our leader. We like everybody really in the room. I don't like a few people, but that's okay. I think you know who they are.
4: Republican Senator Tim Sheehy said things inside the room got lively, along with the stalled Save America Act voter ID bill. Reports say Trump was unhappy at GOP senators who supported an Iran War Powers resolution that passed yesterday. Earlier today, Trump abruptly canceled a signing ceremony for the bipartisan housing bill, saying he won't sign it until the Save America Act gets passed. Flooding threats continue to impact millions across parts of the central and southern United States as rain moves into the Gulf Coast of Mississippi and Alabama. Storms are expected to shift to the Florida Panhandle later, with flash flood risks moving into Kansas and Missouri tomorrow. Some areas could see up to 2 inches of rain by the end of the week. U.S. crude oil prices are dropping as concerns over disruptions to shipping through the Strait of Hormuz ease. Wendy Swanson has more.
6: West Texas intermediate futures hit a session low, falling below $70 for the first time since March 2nd. International benchmark Brent crude futures for August also fell to its lowest level since before the U.S. and Israeli strikes on Iran. The dip in prices comes as President Trump called for the Department of Justice to probe into fuel prices and accused oil companies of gouging customers in a post on Truth Social early Wednesday.
4: The Supreme Court is expected to issue several major rulings tomorrow as it nears its end of June deadline. Cases include transgender athlete bans, President Trump's birthright citizenship order, his authority to fire federal officials, mail-in ballot deadlines, campaign finance, and deportation protections. The court is set to release opinions at 10 a.m. Eastern. I'm Chris Caraggio.
7: Normal slowdowns throughout the Denver metro for your 2 o'clock commute. Into downtown, northbound I-25, stopping your traffic between Alameda and 6th. Southbound I-25, slow between I-70 and Spear Boulevard. I-70 eastbound, slower speeds between Havana and Pena Boulevard, with some stop and go on the 225 northbound off-ramp to I-70 eastbound. I-270 westbound at Vasquez, your everyday slowdowns at Commerce City. With traffic, I'm Mark Swan.
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10: The Denver metro area going to be looking at comfortable temperatures today, near average readings, generally in the mid-80s. There will be scattered strong to some severe storms late this afternoon on into tonight. The metro area in the I-25 corridor on the western fringes of most, if not all, the activity and also severe weather chances. Temperatures tonight near 60, generally cloudy for your Thursday. Showers, storms, some severe weather, a possibility just near 80, lows near 50, near 90, isolated storms Friday, hot, dry, breezy this weekend, mid-90s. I'm meteorologist Mark Huer.
11: Current temperature,
12: 80 degrees.
13: Hi, it's Peter Boyles. 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The rodeo, Buckamaw, Born to Buck Butcher, and the Kona's on. We're going to rodeo 9-1 Rough Stock Riders. 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It's the Freedom Fest. Jeff Hunt put it together. 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
15: I'm Hugh Hewitt. Welcome to Hour 2, which I begin with Tim Rice, who is the D.C. Bureau Chief for the Daily Wire. He's the author of a brand new article in the Daily Wire, How the Kids Learned to Love Richard Nixon. It's an astonishing article. When I saw this, I immediately went and read it, and I found out that the smartest thing I've done in my life is hire Jim Byron, the new executive director who replaced me at the Nixon Library. Tim Rice, welcome. Thank you for this fabulous piece. I never got any coverage like this. But then again, I hadn't hired Chris Barber. Tell people what you found out and what you wrote.
16: Yeah, thank you so much for having me, Hugh. As you said, it's an astonishing story, and I was really glad to tell it. Basically, I'm sure some of your listeners and viewers have seen this, but about a year ago, we started noticing this trend of really cool Gen Z style TikToks and memes on the internet all about Richard Nixon. It wasn't just a sort of flash in the pan phenomenon. It seemed to have legs. People were reevaluating Nixon. Young people on social media were sharing stories about how, you know, we learned the wrong things about Watergate, about China, about Vietnam. So obviously this sent the left into a panic, right? How can we afford to have people rehabilitating Richard Nixon? That would demolish the narrative that all Republican presidents are evil criminals. So they started running these hit pieces, you know, wondering where are these memes coming from? Is it this vast right wing conspiracy? And I just figured, well, it's probably coming from the Nixon Library. Why don't we go talk to those folks? And, you know, it turns out, as is so often the case, it's not some vast right wing conspiracy. It's not some evil plot. It turns out that the folks, Chris and Jim, the people that you just mentioned, the young guys who are now running the Nixon Library and Foundation are just really committed to their mission of stewarding President Nixon's legacy, and they just happen to be really good at their job. They're really good at making memes and finding new audiences and new viewers, making connections on social media. I forget the exact statistic. It's in the piece. Something like 50% of the visitors to the library have been under the age of 30 in the past year since they launched this new social media strategy. So it's really working for them, and it's really cool to see.
15: And lots of merch. I want to get my hat off.
16: And lots of merch. Nixon. That's right.
15: Yeah. It's like Nixon maxing is the hat you used. And I don't know Chris Barber, but I know Jim Byron, Joe Lopez, Chris Nordyke, and the rest of the gang there. And they are all under 35. Do you think, this is a wild question, do you think other institutions that are in the marketing business might be well served by a generational overdue, so that maybe say goodbye to the people over 50 and bring in the people under 35?
16: I mean, look, with all due respect to people of all age groups, right? I think that sometimes that is important. And I think, though, in this instance, you really see the benefit of youth, not just youth as youth, right, or young people because they're young and because they're hip. But in this instance, right, the fact that these guys are young, they're all under 35, and they have this knowledge of social media and this familiarity with Gen Z, that really actually allowed them to make connections that people might otherwise not have thought. And again, it's not to blame them, right? I mean, who before this would have thought that presidential libraries could become online phenomena, right? They pretty much exist for, you know, history nerds and dads, you know, both of which things I am, so I don't say that with judgment. But it's really important, right? This isn't just important for the Nixon Foundation, though of course it is, but it's important for America. It's important for America's young people. You know, I mentioned in the piece that I've been joking with my friends who I keep talking to about Nixon these days. Everyone learned the exact same thing. Richard Nixon is probably the only historical figure in American, the only figure in American history who every student at every school for the past 50 years has gotten the same narrative. He did Watergate. He had stagflation. He said, I'm not a crook. But he opened China and he ended the Vietnam War. So he was good on foreign policy. That's the line on Nixon. That's all people know. That's all they're allowed to teach. That's all that, you know, students know. But of course, he was this fascinating, you know, kind of incredible man, a self-made man, a lifelong public servant, a man who, despite the fact that he was repeatedly rejected by his party, by the media, by the Washington elites, he never left. He never just hung it all up and went back to private practice. You know, he ran for Congress. He ran for the presidency. He became vice president. He became president. Even after Watergate, he laid low for a couple years, but then he was around. He was giving interviews. He was advising presidents through Bill Clinton, during whose administration he died. I mean, this man was an American public servant through and through, and it's a shame that more Americans don't know the full story about him.
15: Now, as you tell in your story in the Daily Wire, and I just posted at the top of my X, and Tim's X account is Tim Rice DC, you point out it's triggered a reaction from the old anti-Nixon gang led by the self-described desk officer of the Watergate cover-up, John Dean. Now, he's a creep. I mean, not, he worked for creep. He's just a creep. And a bunch of the people that were in on getting Nixon are out there. They're very panicked by this because they realize they kind of lost the long game, haven't they, Tim?
16: Absolutely. And I mean, look, the John Dean and all the sort of turncoats or the, you know, the whistleblowers, I guess we should call them. They're obviously, and that's something that I'm even still digging into, right? I mean, I feel like everything I learned writing and researching this piece, I already realized and understood that there were problems with the sort of official story about Watergate. There's so much more there that I'm not even diving into. But I think the person who has the biggest to lose the most to lose is Bob Woodward, right? And I mean, it makes sense in retrospect. This is a man whose sort of entire journalistic career has been built around the Watergate legacy. So on the one hand, you sort of think, okay, it makes sense that Woodward would really want to tie himself to Watergate and to Nixon's resignation because that was the thing that made him. But the more you dig, and when you realize, as I wrote in the piece, that Ben Bradley, the editor at the Washington Post, had serious misgivings about Woodward's reporting, that Woodward was kind of a fabulist, that he was always sort of in it to sell books and get the movie deal, and that he's repeatedly, over the past 50 years, tried to, and successfully in many cases, shut down inquiries into, you know, Deep Throat, into Mark Felt, into how him and Carl Bernstein reported this story. So obviously he has a lot to lose personally, but also the sort of media establishment has a lot to lose, because I think it's easy to forget at this point, but Watergate really was the foundational myth of, you know, mainstream media journalism as we know it today, right? This sense that reporters are out there to expose politicians, that politicians necessarily had something to hide, and that, oh, by the way, the politicians who have something to hide are Republicans, and it just so happens that the journalists tend to be working with Democrats. So, you know, to rethink the Nixon story, to rethink the Watergate narrative, is not just to rethink John Dean's career and Bob Woodward's career, it's to rethink the last half century of American politics, and realize that, hey, maybe the people who were telling us, you know, what's right and wrong, what's true and false, what's, you know, trustworthy and non-trustworthy in American life, in Washington, in the media, maybe they weren't honest dealers and maybe they haven't been from the beginning.
15: You know, I never comment on Bob Woodward, Tim. The quick story is the month before the library opened and I was the first executive director and I oversaw its construction, I gave a tour to an LA Times reporter of it, and as of the archives, the stuff in the basement where you kept all the papers. And as we were leaving, I'd spent 2.5-3 hours with her. She asked, can anyone come here? And I thought offhand I'd make a joke. Well, I guess not Woodward. We're not going to let Woodward in. And that, of course, became the front page in the L.A. Times. And the call came from New Jersey where the boss was. And RN did not like that. And I got slapped on the fingers pretty quickly. But I don't comment on Woodward as a result of that. I do want to comment, though, on the fact that young people, what do you think, after you wrote that long piece, and I really want people to read it, why are younger people drawn to RN? I have my own theory. I worked for him when I was 21, so I have my own theory. But what do you think?
16: I think it's twofold. The first is just that he's somebody who has not really been on the table for them to read about, right? So kind of paradoxically, he's fresh, even though he's one of the most covered, talked about, mocked, memeable figures in American history. As I said, it's only that capsule narrative. So now, and again, the foundation is doing a great job at this. Beyond just the memes, they're just posting videos of Nixon talking about Ukraine, Nixon talking about the economy, predicting things that happened in the past 15 years, predicting things that happened in the past 5 years. So I think partially it's just that they realize, oh man, there's this wealth of information. There's this fascinating political figure and thinker who we haven't had access to. But I also think that young people today are more poised than most generations of young people to question the official narrative, right? Because until 2020, you know, it was accepted that, you know, young people, they question their parents, they push back, they push boundaries, that's what they do. But if you think about, you know, young people today, they came of age during peak woke, right? When every corporation was telling them, and oftentimes their classroom teachers were telling them that they had to be ashamed of being white, of having privilege. Then this all came crashing down during the coronavirus pandemic when they watched bureaucrats sort of say, you know, go from 15 days to slow the spread to 2 years of remote learning and you're not graduating and you can't go to prom. Then we went through Biden, you know, and then Kamala Harris, the bait and switch of that. They watched, you know, them, the Democrats get back in office and immediately try to impeach President Trump, only again for them to kind of go running for the hills in 2024. So, you know, there's probably never been an American generation that can more relate to Richard Nixon's story and has more of an opportunity to learn from it. A man who, again, was at every turn sort of lied about and shanghaied by all of these, you know, official organs from, you know, the media to Washington.
15: I think you're right. I'll add one little add-on for the young people. Very few people come from as far away as nowhere as Richard Nixon with nothing like Richard Nixon and end up being recognized as a genius and make it to the White House after losing the race for the president. He comes back and wins. Tim Rook's great article, Nixon is So Back, in the Daily Wire. Go to my X account or go to Tim Rice DC on X to find it. Thank you, Tim. I'll be right, DC Bureau Editor for the Daily Wire. I'll be right back on the Hugh Hewitt Show.
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1: Tensions appear to be rising between President Trump and some Senate Republicans as they held a closed-door meeting today on Capitol Hill. After exiting the meeting, Trump said he doesn't like a few people in the room, and Republican Senator Tim Sheehy said things got a bit lively. At issue is Trump's stalled Save America Act voter ID bill. He was originally headed to the Capitol Statuary Hall for a ceremony to sign the bipartisan housing bill before the meeting. He abruptly canceled that this morning, saying he won't sign it until the Save America Act gets passed. Republican senators are reportedly not happy about Trump's decision, and they too are expressing frustration that they can't get the votes to get the act passed. Flooding threats are expected to continue, affecting millions of people across the central and southern U.S. It's making its way down into the Gulf Coast of Mississippi and Alabama today as rain is set to hit the region. Tomorrow, the threat of flash floods will move into parts of Kansas and Missouri. Widespread rainfall totals of up to 2 inches are expected. I'm Chris Caraggio.
2: Seeing some normal slowdowns through the downtown area on the main highway, I-25 north and southbound, pockets of stop and go between Alameda and I-70, only adding a couple minutes to your commute. Just south of there, Hampton westbound at Happy Canyon Road and Dahlia reports of an accident. Slow traffic back from the main highway there. East of there, reports of an accident. Parker Road southbound just after Hampton Avenue with traffic on Mark's.
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4: Denver metro area, you're going to be looking at comfortable temperatures today, near average readings, generally in the mid-80s. There will be scattered strong to some severe storms late this afternoon on into tonight. The metro area in the I-25 corridor on the western fringes of most, if not all, the activity and also severe weather chances. Temperatures tonight near 60, generally cloudy for your Thursday. Showers, storms, some severe weather, a possibility just near 80, lows near 50. Near 90, isolated storms Friday. Hot, dry, breezy this weekend, mid-90s. I'm meteorologist Mark Huer.
5: Current temperature,
6: 84 degrees.
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7: Wall Street Business Report. I'm Rich Thomason. Wall Street opened with modest gains today following a global sell-off in big technology stocks a day earlier. Chipmaker Micron, which tumbled more than 13% on Tuesday, gained 3.2% in overnight trading. This week's selling was largely targeting companies that have seen their value surge amid the frenzy over artificial intelligence technology. Outside of the AI sell-off, shares of Google parent company Alphabet inched higher overnight after it was announced that it would replace Verizon on the Dow Jones Industrial Average on Monday. Alphabet will become the fifth Magnificent Seven company to join the index. Oil prices are down again, continuing to edge closer to where they were before the Iran war started in late February. For the Wall Street Business Report, I'm Rich Thomas.
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9: Not all the news was disastrous last night. AIPAC put out a press release that begins, I'm reading on my X account right now. AIPAC congratulates the endorsed pro-Israel candidates who won their primaries in New York, Maryland, and Utah tonight. They especially wanted to single out Adrian Boafo, who won in Maryland's 5th against an anti-Israel zealot. And they thanked a bunch of other congressmen who have occasionally voted with Israel, like Tom Suozzi in New York, dead candidate walking Mike Lawler, Mr. Petition to Discharge. He's not going to win the general because Republicans don't forget when you screw them. And Mike Lawler screwed Republicans last year with the petition to discharge. And people, they got Massey out in Kentucky, and Lawler will be gone come November. Replaced by a Democrat. I hope the Democrat's not crazy, but sometimes you just got to get rid of the people in your party you can't rely on and just go crazy on you at the wrong moment. After they get everything they want, they still want more, and you don't get to hold up the whole party and have the party forgive you. So AIPAC's congratulating Lawler, but Lawler is going to lose. AIPAC did win some last night. Bottom line is, though, the juice, the energy in the Democratic Party is what these crazy left-wingers, these communists, and what John Podhoretz wrote earlier today about the size of the DSA and how it went from a handful of thousands 16 years ago, really just a handful of thousands, to 100,000 at the start of last year. They are now at 500,000. John thinks they're going to be in the millions because they promise everything, they deliver nothing, they don't have to because they don't have a majority. And so, especially kids, especially people who've been eating up TikTok propaganda about Gaza, especially people who don't know anything. This is the defining linkage between Mamdani and Chris Murphy and Ro Khanna. Ro actually knows a few things. He's abandoned what he knows in order to run for the presidency in 2028. But there are a lot of people like these three, Chevalier and Valdez and Lander. I don't know if they've read a book. I really don't know that they've read a book. I don't think Mamdani's read a book. I know he graduated from Bowdoin with a BA in, what, English Lit or something like that. So maybe he read a book back in his Bowdoin college days. But they do not evidence any grasp on history or the particulars of the discussion. They mouth platitudes. They make promises. Free buses, city-owned grocery stores, idiocy, things like that. They take selfies in front of Ken Griffith's brownstone in an attempt to enrage working-class people about the very wealthy people in America. It's never been a winning play. The middle class is where people win. They have no appeal to the middle class. The middle class defeated them all across the United States last night. The DSA is, though, a tattoo on the Democratic Party's forehead, and it ought to remain there, DSA, because they are going to have the most influential Congress. If they get a majority, and I'm not sure that they will, they probably will, they will have to clear everything they do with the Socialist Caucus, with the Communist Caucus, with the three wingers, left-wingers, who won last night. So they've gone Thelma and Louise, right? Just completely Thelma and Louise over the left side cliff of the party. What are Republicans going to do about it? Just repeat again and again and again what Zoran Mamdani had to say last night. Cut number 9, please.
5: The old world is dying, and the new... The old world is dying, and the new world struggles to be born. Now is the time of monsters. These monsters take many forms today. In those who fund television ads that blanket the airwaves with misleading and bad faith attacks about Claire, Brad, and Dari. Those who would rather spend far more on political contributions than they would ever be made to pay in taxes. In AIPAC...
9: AIPAC. The old world is dying. The new world is being born. And there are monsters. And that monster is AIPAC, the Jews. So you got that. You heard him right. I want you to hear it again. You're going to hear it a lot on this show. Cut number 9.
5: The old world is dying, and the new world struggles to be born. Now is the time of monsters. These monsters take many forms today. In those who fund television ads that blanket the airwaves with misleading and bad faith attacks about Claire, Brad, and Dari. Those who would rather spend far more on political contributions than they would ever be made to pay in taxes.
9: I think it's absolutely stunning that the Democratic Party has come down to this. Then he steps up to the microphone this morning, cut number 10.
10: We can see from each of these candidates that they have exactly what it takes to succeed. And we've heard from Republicans time and again that they're going to try and make these candidates the face of the Democratic Party. To them, I say that we are ready for that.
9: We are ready to be the face of the Democratic Party. The DSA, anti-Semitic, anti-Western, anti-American face, is coming to a campaign near you soon. Stay tuned, America. I'm Duke Hewitt.

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8: Welcome back, America. Danielle Plutka, a.k.a. Danny Plutka, senior fellow at the American Enterprise Institute, co-host of What the Hell is Going On with Mark Thiessen, is here to tell me what the hell is going on in New York City and with the Iranians. Let's start with the Iranians, Danny. I tend to believe that they're just making a lot of stuff up, but why are we ceding the information narrative war to them?
9: Well, first of all, Hugh, I should begin with the idea that when we're talking about Iran and we're talking about New York City, we're not actually talking about very different things. But but that's a different problem for America. Look, you know, I would love to call the Iranians liars, but the one of the things that I've seen is that a lot of their narrative has proven correct. were there $300 billion in there for them, denied by the president, denied by the vice president? You bet there were. So are there weapons inspectors going to Iran? The Iranians say no. The Americans say yes. The IAEA says yes. I don't know who to believe anymore, and that's troubling to me.
8: Well, that's why I wonder, are we giving them, I think it's 5 months before we come to a conclusion on whether the president goes back to war or not. He's going to wait for after the election. Oil's down at $70 a barrel today. Gas prices are falling like a rock. That's what he wanted. That's what he got. But we don't really know what's going to happen until those 5 months. It's like the phony war, right? You know your World War II history. The Germans blitzkrieg Poland, and then nothing happens for 7 months, and people think maybe there's not going to be a war, and then it resumes. I think this is the phony war.
9: Well, I hope you're right. I'm not persuaded. I think there's been a real narrative shift inside the administration, and I think that while if I sort of had the president under truth serum, he would say he did the right thing, and that he did the right thing and seriously degraded Iran's nuclear, their missile, and their program, and their military-industrial complex. Going any further would have been a mistake, and worse yet, part of the narrative that I'm hearing from this administration is, and if we'd gone any further, it was only because Israel made us. And so I really worry that the president is not going to turn around. He's just going to pay the Iranians off, hope for the best, and punt this to the next president, just like Barack Obama did.
8: Okay, the difference, of course, having destroyed the nuclear program and made set them back to zero. Do not pass go, do not collect 200. However, I've listened to Mark on Fox. I've listened to other critics of the deal. They're very alarmed. I'm just not going to be alarmed until after the election. But you did give me the bridge to New York. There has been some rhetoric from all sorts of places that's anti-Israel among the Republicans in charge of this deal. Hard to believe with Jared Kushner around, but it's happened. And now we've got Mamdani and the DSA. And I think the DSA is simply anti-West, anti-American, anti-Israel, and anti-Semitic. Do you think I'm overdoing it?
9: No, I think you are completely right. The DSA represents the fringiest of the fringe, the sort of, you know, meeting of the Komsomol and Hitler Youth together, extremist, totalitarian in their orientation, anti-Semitic, and frankly, anti-capitalist, anti-Western, anti-everything that America was founded for. And, you know, anti-Israel, that's just like a little card you give at the entrance for a lot of these folks. These people hate everything this country stands for and everything that has made us the richest country in the world and made our people the most prosperous and the safest. They are such a danger, Hugh. I look at New York and I despair.
8: It's a malignancy. Now, the question to me is, will it actually attract voters not in New York City, the attention of them, to say, whoa, we have to rebuke the Democrats? Because I think that might be a counter-narrative heading into November, which is, we have to put the crazy people back in their box, both in Maine, where we're going to re-elect Susan Collins, in Michigan, where we're going to go with Mike Rogers. You might get a Democrat somewhere else who's not a crazy DSAer, but the rest of the country is going to reject it. Am I, again, being too optimistic?
9: You are a perennial optimist. I think a lot is going to be clearer once we see what happens in Michigan, because there you've got a state that was won by President Trump. If somebody of the caliber of al-Sayed, who, you know, would be a good candidate to join some sort of Salafi group, if he is able to secure a victory, then I think you are seeing a whole new America. I will make one point, which I think is super interesting. Look at who voted for the DSA candidates versus who voted for the run-of-the-mill Democrats. Everybody who voted for the far, far left is white, is middle class. Hispanics, blacks, poor people, they voted much more conservatively in the

0: especially for people like me who have been in Washington for 40 years, is that I don't know what that electorate looks like. And I think younger people are far more susceptible to the glamorous appeal of a Mamdani. That's what I worry about. I hope I'm wrong, but the polls suggest that things are changing and that it's not just a flash in the pan.
1: Now, Republicans were 70% pro-Israel and Republican-leaning, 70% pro-Israel when the war began on 228. That may have shaded down a little bit because they didn't like the way that the war went because it concluded inconclusively. But I don't think maybe American supporters of Israel are going to stay in the Democratic Party, but really, do they have a future there?
0: No, absolutely not. I mean, this is the problem for the left, and it's not just in the United States. We see this across Europe. We see this across Asia and the Anglosphere in Australia, where I come from, and other places like that. On the left, anti-Semitism has become a central tenet, and it's not just anti-Israel. Let me be absolutely clear.
1: This
0: is not just about Israel. This is about, and it's not just the new narrative about Bibi Netanyahu. This is about the Jewish people. It is the hatred that my people have known for thousands of years. I don't understand it. I don't understand why it's back, but it is at the heart of the left now.
1: Oh, the ancient evil never goes away. It just depends on where you are in time to see how large the fire has grown. Danny Pletka from AEI. Follow her on X at Deep Pletka. 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And stay tuned. Thank you to The Hugh Hewitt Show.
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5: Do you have summer sinus issues? Changes in air pressure, pollen counts, and humidity can all aggravate your sinuses for many people this time of year. Allergens like grass pollen or mold spores are common culprits. Air-conditioned indoor spaces may help reduce exposure, but dry air can also irritate your nasal passages. 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
1: NATO's chief says European allies are supporting U.S. efforts in the war with Iran. In a meeting with President Trump today at the White House, NATO Secretary General Mark Rutte said Europe allowed U.S. warplanes to use their airstrips to launch strikes. His comments come as Trump grows increasingly critical of NATO. After Rutte spoke, Trump again expressed his disappointment with the U.K., France, Italy, and others over what he sees as a lack of support with Iran. Senate Republicans met with President Trump today behind closed doors for what reports describe as a tense exchange. Afterwards, Trump told reporters he doesn't like a few people in the room, and Republican senators confirmed things got testy. Trump was unhappy at the GOP senators who supported an Iran war powers resolution that passed yesterday. He also expressed his frustration over the stalled voter ID bill. Earlier today, Trump abruptly canceled a signing ceremony for the bipartisan housing bill, saying he won't sign it until the Save America Act gets passed. I'm Chris Caraggio.
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3: The highways get a little busier. Got a problem up north. Stopping I-25 past 120th. This is a crash, causing a delay, adding about 5-6 minutes to the drive on southbound 25, getting past 120th. There's a stall southbound I-25 between Downing and University that is blocking the right lane. It's causing a delay there. A crash southbound Parker Road past Hamden, a new wreck at Bellevue and Clarkson. With traffic, I'm Susan Phelan.
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4: Denver metro area going to be looking at comfortable temperatures today, near average readings, generally in the mid-80s. There will be scattered strong to some severe storms late this afternoon on into tonight. The metro area in the I-25 corridor on the western fringes of most, if not all, the activity and also severe weather chances. Temperatures tonight near 60, generally cloudy for your Thursday. Showers, storms, some severe weather, a possibility just near 80, lows near 50. Near 90, isolated storms. Friday, hot, dry, breezy this weekend, mid-90s. I'm meteorologist Mark Huer.
5: Current temperature,
6: 90 degrees.
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7: With the Wall Street Business Report, I'm Bob Agnew. Stocks wavered to a mixed close on Wall Street. The market weighed down by losses for several tech giants, including Microsoft, driving the NASDAQ off by 110 points. Another decline in oil prices helped ease concerns about inflation. Brent crude dropped 3.8%, closer now to where it was before the war with Iran got underway. Treasury yields fell in the bond market. A car maker fires workers and fires up the debate over robots replacing humans.
8: General Motors is facing renewed scrutiny over automation at its flagship EV assembly plant after adding dozens of robots to the production line months after cutting more than 1,000 jobs. The move reflects a trend seen across the automotive industry where manufacturers are increasingly turning to robots and artificial intelligence to improve productivity, reduce costs, and streamline vehicle assembly operations. Bernie Bennett reporting.
7: For the Wall Street Business Report, I'm Bob Agnew.
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13: I promise Matthew Meehan is with me now, or Mr. Meehan, as he likes to be called, on the cover of his brand new book, The American Book of Fables, which is really quite fabulous. I've got two copies of this because they're going to be in use by my grandchildren all the summer long, I'm sure. Matthew Meehan is a associate dean and associate professor of government at the Van Andel School of Government for Hillsdale College in Washington, D.C., and he's just produced a magnificent book. Matthew, welcome. Tell me the origin of the American Book of Fables before we tell people about it.
14: I've always wanted to do something big for the 250th, sort of go big or go home. And I do think that the fable tradition is a great way to sort of reintroduce the principles of American independence, liberty, natural rights, justice for all, And so I wanted to sort of do this. I've been writing children's books. I've been a government professor. I used to teach AP US history and civics. And so I just thought that this was the time. I think that the A250 is a great occasion to sort of fight back against a lot of the ingratitude and the sort of nasty account of our history. And what better way to do it with a bunch of beautiful paintings, beautiful stories, poems, primary sources, nursery rhymes, fables. It was just a perfect occasion.
13: It is for littles, middles, and bigs. And so anyone of any age can dive into the American Book of Fables and delight for hours. It's so beautifully illustrated. I'm putting up a few pictures on the Salem News Channel for those who can't see. I'm wondering how you found John Foley, your illustrator.
14: Yeah, John Foley and I actually used to teach together when we were both young and foolish. And we, when we started our families, we didn't like the state of children's books very much. And we didn't think that, we thought it was bad for the culture, for America, that we were all going to old classics only and that the new ones were kind of not to our liking. They didn't have the same old American spirit. They didn't have the same virtues and beauty. And so we decided we were going to start making our own. So we spent actually a year writing political cartoons together to get our my mind, my words into his pen and ink. And he's a realist impressionist trained in the École des Beaux-Arts from Paris, from the Boston School. And actually his master apprentice line goes all the way back to Raphael's workshop in Florence, the Raphael. He's an incredible artist.
13: Well, it's an incredible series of illustrations, but also quite a lot of editing. I want to give people a sense of the table of contents after the introduction. There are 13 parts. Mangroves and Everglades, the Great Bays and Appalachia, New England and New York, Great Lakes and Rivers, the Great Plains, Purple Mountain Majesties, Canyons and Mesa, the Great Basin, many deserts, much heat, the Upper Missouri, the warmth of Yellowstone, our West Coast, and many glaciers. Why those divisions? How did you come up with this division scheme?
14: I wanted to give a sense of the land of the country and the settlement of the country. And so there's a kind of, first we sort of tour the 13 colonies and go with Hugh the Manatee, who is the sort of lead character, through a series of episodic stories. And he goes up the East Coast to the Great Bays and to New England. And each place he goes, he meets more creatures that sort of teach him about America, but also about human nature and morality and things like that. But, you know, for the 250th, just talking about the Declaration of Independence and the War for Independence, the Revolutionary War, that's not enough. Like, we also have a retrospective on the settlement of the whole country. There's 250 years. We had a space race, a Cold War. There's lots to talk about. And so sort of a go west young manatee was sort of a kind of theme. And so we slowly moved our way. But each of them are keyed to lines or sections of the Declaration of Independence as well. So, for instance, the Great Plains where the buffalo roam, that's where we take up the unalienable right to liberty. And then we, you know, the pursuit of happiness, climbing the mountain of virtue. That's we go to the Front Range. When we get to King George's abuses that the founding fathers complained about in the Declaration, when we get to that section, we go to the desert places where it's hard to find water and there's no solace, right? The sort of the difficult times. So I wound up letting the land be a kind of sounding board for the Declaration, but also to sort of teach patriotism, not just for the founding, but for the entire history and settlement of the country.
13: Patriotism and appreciation. I think that's what I would take away from it. But also the abundance of material with which you had to work. When we come back from break, we'll talk a little about how, obviously, you created humanity and his journey, but you did not create a great deal of the stories and the fables and the poems and the sayings and the aphorisms that have grown up along with the country over 250 years. I'll be right back with Matthew Meehan to talk about the American Book of Fables. It's really, I can't quite communicate to you how beautiful it is and how it's going to become an instant children's classic. It's going to be in every home that can find one and pick one up and get it to the place where all the grandkids and children can enjoy it. Stay tuned.
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0: 300. But, you know, I'm ambitious.
1: Can you organize a class around this, do you think?
0: Yes. Well, after this year of sales, I do plan to start doing a lot of teacherly instruction about how to teach fables. Not just my book. I mean, I don't just want to be a salesman. But my book is a great way into the fable tradition in a way that teaches witty, wise self-government. We use it as a simple moralia. It just teaches morals simply, but it actually is designed to do what Franklin always wanted for Americans. Witty, wise citizens who know how to shift for themselves so that they don't become subjects and slaves again. And that's what the fable tradition does, and that's what I want to teach everyone to reteach the next generation.
1: That's a fabulous objective. I think you've moved towards it. Mr. Meehan, as he says at the top, Mr. Meehan presents the American Book of Fables. The American Book of Fables to you folks over at Amazon.com or Barnes & Noble. It's a splendid, indeed, unmatched 4th of July present to everyone. Matthew, thank you, and a happy 4th and a happy 250th. Enjoy your time down at the Great American Fair on the Mall with American Book of Fables. I'll be right back, America.
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0: News Talk 710 update.
1: NATO's chief says the U.S. efforts in Iran are being supported by European allies. In a meeting with President Trump today at the White House, NATO Secretary General Mark Rutte said Europe allowed U.S. warplanes to use their airstrips to launch strikes.
2: 4,000 to 5,000 U.S. planes taking off from bases in Europe in the 6 weeks this war took place.
1: His comments come as Trump grows increasingly critical of NATO. Some major decisions could be coming from the Supreme Court tomorrow. The justices set a self-imposed deadline to finish their work by the end of June, and there are decisions involving several high-profile cases yet to be released. They include transgender athlete bans and President Trump's birthright citizenship order. Millions across parts of the central and southern U.S. remain under the threat of flooding. It's making its way down into the Gulf Coast of Mississippi and Alabama today as rain is set to hit the region. The threat of flash floods will move into parts of Kansas and Missouri Thursday. I'm Lisa Carton.
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5: Crowded highways out here, especially heavy along I-25. Traveling each direction between downtown and the Tech Center, had the earlier Rockies game, 35-40 minutes between Colfax and C-470. A crash westbound 6th Avenue after Federal, that's been cleared. Back to I-25, starting to move a little better. Slowdowns on I-70, 270, 225. Crash southbound Parker Road past Hamden. With traffic, I'm Susan Phelan.
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7: Denver metro area going to be looking at comfortable temperatures today, near average readings, generally in the mid-80s. There will be scattered strong to some severe storms late this afternoon on into tonight. The metro area in the I-25 corridor on the western fringes of most, if not all, the activity and also severe weather chances. Temperatures tonight near 60, generally cloudy for your Thursday. Showers, storms, some severe weather a possibility just near 80, lows near 50. Near 90, isolated storms Friday. Hot, dry, breezy this weekend, mid-90s. I'm meteorologist Mark Huer.
8: Current temperature,
9: 85 degrees.
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10: First round of the NBA draft is in the books. Wizards selected BYU forward A.J. DeBonta with the first overall pick.
11: It's meant a lot to me. Obviously, me being number one throughout all my high school career, I definitely wanted to be a staple to being number one pick in the NBA draft and being in the same conversation with LeBron James, Cooper Fly, Allen Iverson, guys like that.
10: Kansas guard Darren Peterson went second to the Jazz. Grizzlies grabbed Duke forward Cameron Boozer third overall. Bulls selected North Carolina's Caleb Wilson fourth. Illinois guard Keaton Wagler went to the Clippers to round out the top five. At the World Cup, Cristiano Ronaldo scored two goals to become the first player to score in six different World Cups as Portugal crushed Uzbekistan 5-0 in Houston. The Phillies exploded for 8 runs, all with 2 outs in the ninth, to stun the Nationals 14-9 in D.C. That's sports. I'm Ron Tomas.
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0: crash on the highway on 6th Avenue, westbound 6th Avenue out after Federal. That has been cleared. When it's slow from I-25 out to Federal. Some of the heaviest traffic, Long I-25, both directions, Colfax to C-470 at about 40 minutes. I-70 has some stop-and-go traffic to 70, busy on 225. There's a crash causing delays southbound Parker Road past Hamden. With traffic, I'm Susan Thielen.
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5: And now we continue to deprogram Victocrats. Here's Larry Elder.
6: 888-971-SAGE, 888-971-7243. I am Larry Elder. We are Salem News Channel. Coming up, United Nations Secretary General praised the war in Iran and praised Donald Trump. We have an update on Dennis Prager's health. Secretary of State Marco Rubio says Iran's support for terror proxies is in fact forbidden under the deal that's being negotiated. Barack Obama said Michelle Obama was under extreme amount of pressure and faced double standards because she was the first black first lady. All of this and more, 888-971-SAGE. Marty is in Colorado Springs. Marty, you're on the Larry Elder Show. Thank you for calling.
7: Hello, Larry. How are you?
6: I am well. How are you?
7: Good, good. Thank you for being the great Elderski and standing up for conservative values and for common sense. I appreciate you, Larry.
6: Well, thank you.
7: I just wanted to say you had a caller just a few minutes ago that said,

0: that immigration laws should be under Congress. And I taught social studies, and I live in Colorado, but I taught social studies in California for 26 years. And I've kept in touch with a lot of my students. And I got 5 or 6 texts saying, why don't the adults know the rules? These are, well, now they're no longer 8th grade students. They're in high school and beginning college, but they know their constitution. I made sure. And it's sad that adults, a lot of adults are clueless.
1: Well, I'll tell you what's even sadder. That wasn't a caller. That was a woman who's running for Congress in Pennsylvania, Democrat. And she had no idea that the executive branch is the branch that enforces the laws that are passed by Congress. She had no, and she's running for Congress.
0: Oh my!
1: She's her candidate.
0: That is one of the primary responsibilities of the executive department. Right?
1: Absolutely. It's scary. Thank you very much for the call. I appreciate that. Mark is in L.A. Mark, always nice to hear from you.
2: Good, Larry. How are you?
1: I'm well, sir.
2: Okay. Before we have discussion, before you try to turn anything around, I am where FEMA should always exist. So let me ask you a question. If you don't want FEMA, why aren't you criticizing like Abbott for taking help a couple weeks ago, Georgia for taking help a year ago, South Carolina? But at the same time, Larry, when there were tons of fires in Colorado, the Trump administration would give FEMA help to Colorado. What do we have in common there, Larry? Ooh, one Democrat state and...
1: Mark, when was FEMA started?
2: I have no idea.
1: Interesting. It was started during the Carter administration. How did the America function before there was a FEMA? The answer is, I have no idea. The honest answer is, Mark, I have no idea. Somehow, some way, this country survived for all these years without FEMA. You tell me how and why. 888-971-SHGE. I'm Larry Elder. And I'm walking
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9: NATO's chief says European allies are supporting U.S. efforts in the war with Iran. In a meeting with President Trump today at the White House, NATO Secretary General Mark Rutte said Europe allowed U.S. warplanes to use their airstrips to launch strikes. His comments come as President Trump grows increasingly critical of NATO.
10: We were let down. We didn't need help on this at all. We demolished them in literally the first week. But it would have been nice if they would have said, we'd like to help.
9: After Rutte spoke, Trump again expressed his disappointment with the UK, France, Italy, and others over what he sees as a lack of support with Iran. The Supreme Court could release some major decisions tomorrow. The justices set a self-imposed deadline to finish their work by the end of June, and there are decisions involving several high-profile cases yet to be released. They include transgender athlete bans, President Trump's birthright citizenship order, his ability to fire federal officials, the counting of mail-in ballots that arrive after Election Day, campaign finance, deportation protections, and more. The court has indicated that it will next release opinions tomorrow at 10 a.m. Eastern. Millions across parts of the central and southern U.S. are still facing the threat of severe weather and flash flooding, while the intense heat continues across the west, southern plains, and Florida. Priscilla Thompson reports that parts of Oklahoma have been slammed with heavy downpours.
11: Torrential rain dumping up to 8 inches in a matter of hours, turning streets into swift-moving streams. First responders rescuing motorists trapped in fast-rising floodwaters.
9: The threat of flooding is making its way down into the Gulf Coast of Mississippi and Alabama today as rain is set to hit the region. Storms are expected to shift further southeast into the Florida Panhandle this afternoon. Tomorrow, the threat of flash floods will move into parts of Kansas and Missouri. Widespread rainfall totals of up to 2 inches are expected. I'm Lisa Carton.
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13: Busy highways, I-25, both directions, pretty loaded up, traveling between downtown and the tech center, slow speeds. There's a stall southbound 25 at 8th Avenue in the center lane. Now the drive between Colfax and C-470, 45, 50 minutes. I-70 runs busy, speeds get down to the teens, 270, 225, off-highway crash at Colfax and Osage. With traffic, I'm Susan Phelan.
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15: Denver metro area going to be looking at comfortable temperatures today, near average readings, generally in the mid-80s. There will be scattered strong to some severe storms late this afternoon on into tonight. The metro area in the I-25 corridor on the western fringes of most, if not all, the activity and also severe weather chances. Temperatures tonight near 60, generally cloudy for your Thursday. Showers, storms, some severe weather, a possibility just near 80, lows near 50. Near 90, isolated storms Friday. Hot, dry, breezy this week. Weekend mid-90s. I'm meteorologist Mark Huer.
16: Current temperature
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19: 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And I want to set the record straight. I am not an attorney. I've never wanted to be an attorney. And the truth is, I really don't even like attorneys. 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
1: Larry Elder here, the sage from South Central, the prince of Pico Union, the czar of common sense, the great Eldersky, Don Lorenzo. Welcome to the program. No Victor Krebs allowed because we've got...

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1: Heavy traffic to drive on I-25, very slow. Traveling between downtown and the tech center, busy in both directions, had the earlier Rockies game. And one highway problem is a stall, southbound 25 at 8th Avenue, that is blocking the center lane, adding about a 10-minute delay there on southbound 25. Slowdowns on I-70, 270, C-470 getting busier, 225. Off-highway crash, Colfax and Osage. With traffic, I'm Susan Thielen.
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0: 888-971-SAGE, 888-971-7243. I'm Larry Elder. We are Salem News Channel. As mentioned, Dan Goldman, a staunch Trump critic, has been defeated by an even harder lefty who hates Trump even more, named Brad Lander. This is Dan Goldman trashing Trump over the Iran war and the Iran deal, but apparently wasn't good enough for the voters in that primary, number 16.
9: Well, focusing on the United States, I think Donald Trump has bungled this incredibly from the start, and we are now dealing with the consequences of a terrible, illegal, reckless war that had no clear objective, it had no strategy, it had no anticipation of what response might come.
0: You get the point, and he served as a manager, prosecutor for Donald Trump during one of the impeachment trials. Now, same gentleman goes to a coffee house in Brooklyn, is served coffee, and then is trashed online for drinking genocide juice, meaning he failed to refer to Israel as committing genocide. And the DOJ is now investigating the coffee shop for essentially banning him because he's Jewish. Number 30.
9: Yeah, it was quite surprising, in part because I had such a nice interaction with the barista in the coffee shop. She was wearing a hijab. I didn't know her, but she couldn't have been nicer and allowed my daughter to go use the bathroom. And I honestly was so grateful for her kindness that I felt like I should buy a coffee. And so I did, and I gave her a large tip. And it was diametrically opposite to that post that I came upon later. And it's a real sad, it's a reflection, I think, of a sad state of affairs that without knowing me, we could have had such a nice interaction. Two people, obviously from different backgrounds, different faiths, but that's what America is. And that's what New York City is. That is what I believe in. I am a strong proponent of equal rights, of civil rights, of human rights. And what is going on in the Middle East is horrific. And the idea of accusing someone who you don't know of, you know, supporting a genocide, I mean, it's crazy. It's crazy. Now, I may disagree as to whether or not there's a genocide, but come on, we're better than this. And we need to be better than this. And we have to stop dividing ourselves so much and try to find the common ground and unify, especially within the Democratic Party, because the person who is inflicting so much damage on every New Yorker's lives on a day-to-day basis is not 6,000 miles away. He's in 1600 Pennsylvania Avenue. And that is who the enemy is that we all need to unify to stop.
0: Oh, you knew that was coming. So you get trashed online by anti-Semites. You're Jewish. You get trashed online for being a Jew. And he blames Donald Trump. Number 15.
9: But come on. We're better than this. And we need to be better than this. And we have to stop dividing ourselves so much and try to find the common ground and unify, especially within the Democratic Party, because the person who is inflicting so much damage on every New Yorker's lives on a day-to-day basis is not 6,000 miles away. He's in 1600 Pennsylvania Avenue. And that is who the enemy is that we all need to unify to stop.
0: Stephen Miller had a thing or two to say about the status of the current Democratic Party. Number 19.
10: That's the communication challenge that we all have together, Sean, which is to explain to the American people the Democrats you grew up with, the Democrats that your mom and dad grew up with, the Democrats that your grandma and grandpa grew up with, do not exist anymore at all, not at any level of government. A vote for any Democrat anywhere for any office is empowering a party that wants to strip this country to the bone, to take away our security, our defense, our way of life. You know, just tonight, Sean, I saw a Democrat member of Congress online defending the Antifa terrorists in Texas who were just jailed for shooting an ICE officer. They shot an ICE officer. They were charged with terrorism, and a Democrat congresswoman was defending the Antifa terrorists.
0: And the word kingmaker has now been applied, not to Al Sharpton, but to Zohran Mamdani, number 34.
11: Just days before New York voters head to the polls for their primaries, the Big Apple mayor, Zohran Mamdani, is trying to rally support for a new wave of Democratic Socialist candidates, among them State Assembly member Claire Valdez and newcomer Daria Lisa Chevalier. Both are now facing scrutiny over their anti-Israel stances. Brian Yenis has the latest on this live from New York City. Brian.
12: John, good afternoon. Well, New York Mayor Zohran Mamdani and Senator Bernie Sanders are backing two fellow Democratic Socialists and one former Democratic Socialist in three New York congressional races ahead of Tuesday's primary. All three of these candidates share the same characteristic. They are both running very anti-Israel campaigns against their opponents. They are accusing their progressive opponents of not being anti-Israel enough. They accuse Israel of genocide, and they want to block U.S. military aid to the the Jewish state. Here's Democratic Socialist Claire Valdez, who says her opponent waited too long to accuse Israel of genocide.
13: So many Democrats stayed on the sidelines, they stayed quiet, or they even attacked us for protesting. What I want to see from our representatives is real moral clarity on this issue.
12: These Mamdani-backed candidates are also attacking their opponents for accepting campaign money from AIPAC, the most influential pro-Israel lobbying group in the U.S. This week, Mamdani called AIPAC monsters, turning Americans against one another.
14: These monsters take many forms today. Those who would rather spend far more on political contributions than they would ever be made to pay in taxes. In AIPAC, for whom the only thing more frightening than democracy being allowed to run its course is an end to genocide and Netanyahu's wars.
0: AIPAC is a monster. Wow. 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
15: President Trump confirms he scolded the GOP senators who supported the Iran War Powers Resolution that passed yesterday. Trump met with Republican senators today behind closed doors to discuss Iran. Several senators say things got heated, including Texas Republican John Cornyn expressing concern about any peace deal with Iran.
16: The short answer is you can't trust Iran.
15: The president told reporters the Republicans had signed the War Powers Resolution made a mistake. The Great American State Fair kicks off tonight. President Trump will host the event at the National Mall that's billed as a patriotic opening ceremony to launch Freedom 250's first-of-its-kind World's Fair. The fair's organizer says all 50 states and U.S. territories will be represented, even with several states led by Democratic governors who said they would not take part. The second round of the NBA draft is set for tonight. The New York Knicks currently hold the first pick and are widely expected to trade it. I'm Lisa Carton.
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1: All right, highways out here. We got a new problem. A crash on westbound 70 at Kipling. That's in the right lane. Crowded back to Wadsworth, about a 5-6 minute delay. Eastbound 70 after Sheridan, that's a stall. It's on the shoulder, a little bit slow by this. A lot of traffic on I-25. That wreck stopped on I-25 at 8th Avenue, now on the shoulder, so lanes open. Colfax to C-470 each direction, about 40 minutes. With traffic, I'm Susan Thielen.
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19: Denver metro area going to be looking at comfortable temperatures today, near average readings, generally in the mid-80s. There will be scattered strong to some severe storms late this afternoon on into tonight. The metro area in the I-25 corridor on the western fringes of most, if not all, the activity and also severe weather chances. Temperatures tonight near 60, generally cloudy for your Thursday. Showers, storms, some severe weather a possibility just near 80, lows near 50. Near 90, isolated storms Friday. Hot, dry, breezy this weekend, mid-90s. I'm meteorologist Mark Huer.
3: Current temperature
20: 85 degrees.
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21: First round of the NBA draft is in the books. Wizards selected BYU forward AJ DeBonta with the first overall pick.
22: It just meant a lot to me. Obviously, me being number one throughout all my high school career, I definitely wanted to be a staple to be number one pick in the NBA draft and be in the same conversation with LeBron James, Cooper Flagg, Allen Iverson, guys like that.
21: Kansas guard Darren Peterson went second to the Jazz. Grizzlies grabbed Duke forward Cameron Boozer third overall. Bulls selected North Carolina's Caleb Wilson fourth. Illinois guard Keaton Wagler went to the Clippers to round out the top five. At the World Cup, Cristiano Ronaldo scored two goals to become the first player to score in six different World Cups as Portugal crushed Uzbekistan 5-0 in Houston. The Phillies exploded for eight runs, all with two outs in the ninth, to stun the Nationals 14-9 in D.C. That's sports. I'm Ron Tomas.
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0: 888-971-SAGE, 888-971-7243. I am Larry Elder. We are Salem News Channel. The Democrat Socialist of America was started in 1982 by a sociologist named Michael Harrington, who talked about often the gap between the rich and the poor. The idea was to push the Democratic Party to the left. It kind of didn't do anything for a long while until Bernie Sanders, who was a member, and AOC, who's a member, became prominent. According to CNN's data guy, it has a net approval rating of plus 17 among Democrats compared to just a plus 4 among congressional Democrats. So they're even more popular than Democrats right now. Fastest growing political group in the country. And earlier this month, as I mentioned earlier, the DSA leadership updated their platform. Calls for abolishing the U.S. Senate. Abolishing it. Defunding the Pentagon. Universal amnesty to illegal aliens. Transferring the ownership of major corporations to the public. And replacing the president and the Supreme Court with an executive and a judiciary chosen by and subordinate to Congress. It also includes a demand that police budgets be cut annually to zero. I kid you not. A Democrat senator named Lisa Blunt Rochester from Delaware was asked a simple question, number 36.
5: Where has socialism ever worked, Senator?
23: Is that another question, or is that for the next interview?
5: That's definitely for you. You said fish doesn't work everywhere. I just want to know one place where socialism has been beneficial.
23: Well, when you have me come back on, we can talk about all the races across the country. Ready.
0: Simple question. CNBC host, where has socialism worked? Well, is that another question? Well, you have me back on, I can answer. Where's it worked? Thomas Sowell, and I'm paraphrasing, says socialism has a record of failure so dismal only somebody in academia could support socialism. Kirk is in Buena Park. Kirk, you're on the Larry Elder Show. Thank you for calling.
24: Hi, Larry. Two quick points. One that came to mind while I was waiting. All these people think it's no big deal if Iran gets a nuclear bomb. They should start highlighting the photographs of what happened in Nagasaki and Hiroshima when the earliest incarnation of an atomic bomb blew up. Mm-hmm. Imagine what the better one would do now. The other thing is you're just talking how the Democratic Socialists want to abolish the Senate and all other stuff. I thought I'd heard at some point they want to abolish the Constitution, which, let's see, if we do that, Women lose the right to vote. Slavery is no longer banned. The government can force you to allow soldiers to live in your home. You no longer have Fifth Amendment protection. I mean, I don't have the Constitution in front of me to pull all that out, but there's all those things that would also go that I think people, well, yeah, I don't want to lose that one.
0: How about the Second Amendment, the right to keep and bear arms, which is not for fighting crime, although it's useful, not for hunting, although it's useful. It's to make sure that there's no tyrannical government. Same people that are referring to Donald Trump as a fascist and a Nazi also want to eliminate the amendment that prevents a fascist and a Nazi from rising to power. Again, it shows you how ignorant they are about the Constitution and its purpose. It's just absolutely scary. But this is part of the long process of indoctrinating young people who then become college students. Many of them become graduate students. Many of them go on in positions of responsibility at our major corporations, in Hollywood, in academia, of course, and in big tech. When you have a situation where at the Ivy League schools only 3% of the professors consider themselves to be conservative or somewhat conservative, 3%. Only about 4% of journalists covering national news call themselves Republicans. What was that guy named Ira Berliner who worked at NPR for all those years? He looked at the top executives who worked for NPR in Washington, D.C. I think there were like 40 or 50 of them. Not a single one was a Republican. Registered Republican. Not one. Now, El Dorados, I don't think I've ever been this enthusiastic about a documentary movie as I am about The Story of Everything. It truly is an amazing cinematic masterpiece that reveals a hidden hand behind the universe and directly responds to the theory that creation, including us humans, just happened out of nothing. I'm telling you, Darwin would be somewhat uncomfortable if he were alive today. 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
1: Couple of problems in the drive. Westbound 70 out of Kipling. That wreck has been cleared. The drive on I-70 looking better. Speeds are improving. It's going to be a little busy on I-70. Eastbound getting out to 225. Westbound 70 heading over to I-25. And that drive on I-25 downtown in the tech center. Still seeing a lot of stop-and-go traffic and a crash to watch for at Alameda and Lincoln. With traffic, I'm Susan Thielen.
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8: 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Some
9: people say... 888-971-SAGE, 888-971-7243. I am Larry Elder. We are Salem News Channel. Coming up, we're going to talk about Dennis Prager's health. We have an update. Secretary of State Marco Rubio says that Iran's support for terror proxies is, in fact, forbidden under the deal being negotiated. Nine Nations Secretary General praised Donald Trump for the war against Iran. Barack Obama says Michelle Obama was under extreme amount of pressure because she was a first black first lady and faced double standards. Really. Even as the media practically licked her to death, fawned all over her. Was she on three covers of Vogue as First Lady? When Melania Trump has been on zero as First Lady, even though Melania Trump was a professional model? But Michelle Obama was under an extreme amount of pressure and faced double standards because she was the first black First Lady, says Barack Obama. All of this and more, 888-971-SAGE. Dave is in Anderson, Indiana. Dave, you're on the Larry Elder Show.
10: Yes, I'm just wanted to talk about the reflection pond. I've got an answer for that. Well, they'd have to empty it and then seal the wounds that it has gotten from the liberal whatever they are that tore it up. But there's an invasive species that's coming on European ships called the zebra mussel. It's a European species. And what it has done to Lake Huron is it's covered the bottom of Lake Huron, and 10 years ago you could only see 3 feet to the water. Now you can see 36 feet down.